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6: People who made mistakes and then said, I made this horrible mistake. I thought at this time, because I think the people's intent at the very beginning was, this could be really bad. We got to do everything we can. But then there came a time to where, I don't know what the motivation was, but let's just call them all these horrible mistakes. And they never admitted it. So we've lost the trust.
7: Yeah, there's so much uncertainty when you're talking about bio. You know, you've said you've gotten halfway through the book. Well, it doesn't end well. I think what people would really be surprised to learn about is, you know, COVID had a case fatality rate of 1%. 1%, 1 in 100 people die. There are genetically modified pathogens out there that have 100%. Case fatality rate, everybody dies. And I show readers what the government has planned for that kind of event. And when you see what exists on the books, you know, I take the readers from outbreak to anarchy in 6 days. Anarchy. And then you learn what happens after anarchy. And so, again, I really hope that the takeaway from this is not panic, it's pressure. Because when people read this book, which is all based on sources telling me, I'm talking about presidential advisors saying, okay, yep, this is actually what we do. They will say, whoa, like we've got to drop the rock on those other issues and really focus on what people are supposed to do, what people can do. But you're absolutely right that there has to be a kind of accountability for it, because no one likes to be misled. And whatever you say about the lab leak, whatever you fall, you absolutely know now that public health officials were not being honest.
6: Honest.
7: That doesn't work in my family. It shouldn't work in the government.
6: No. So Annie, you're writing this. And I've been watching you for the last couple of months, and you know, really since we spoke last time, right after the last book, I've been watching you and seeing your reaction to pathogens and biological weapons or biological problems. How convinced are you that we are near something, and near something not like the Spanish flu, but from an accident in one of these labs?
7: Mm-hmm. You know, case in point, I mean, accidents are listed in Defense Department nomenclature as having the same plan go into effect as an attack. And that's the only wargaming I know that considers that. I mean, a nuclear accident is going to be dealt with entirely differently because it's going to have entirely different consequences than a nuclear attack.

0: This is Casey Hendrickson from The Burning Truth. Here's the scary truth. Radio, as you know it, is disappearing from cars. 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
1: Carmen Roberts, Iran issued demands today likely to shake up the talks on a deal to reopen the Strait of Hormuz.
2: One potential sticking point in any deal would be the level of control Iran would have over ships that pass through the strait. Would they be able to tax them, issue fees of any kind? That's something the U.S. has already rejected, and the U.S. does have leverage in the negotiations, not only due to military force, but due to the naval blockade already in place.
1: Fox's Steve Harrigan in Tel Aviv. And Whitney Houston's legacy continues to shine with a new album, Whitney. It's a collection of all 11 of her Billboard Hot 100 number one singles. The album is part of an ongoing birthday celebration for Houston. She would have turned 63 tomorrow. She died 14 years ago. 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
4: Mostly clear tonight, lows near 60. Highs low 80s Sunday with storms expected in the afternoon and evening. Storms could be on the stronger side with damaging winds. Most of the week will be spent in the low 80s, but will feature high humidity. We'll see daily chances for off and on scattered showers and storms, mainly in the heat of the day. Another round of stronger storms possible late Monday.
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12: Accident in the lab. He was put in charge of the their biological weapons in the Soviet Union when it was still the Soviet Union. He later defects, comes over here to the United States and starts telling us and helping us on different things. But can you explain the scenario that I was not aware of the mental institution, in air quotes?
13: That's a crazy detail that came. I got access to the journals of the originator of the super plague weapon program in Russia, a guy called Igor Domorodsky. And, you know, I love you comb through all this information and you find something that just kind of sums up the situation. And that was that they had a facility where they were working on plague south of Moscow in a town called Oblensk. It was like a tiny village, but they were so paranoid. This is in the 70s and 80s. They were so paranoid that the U.S. government was spying on them from space that they disguised the institute to be a mental institution. They even went so far as to hire actors who would wear pajamas and stand out there, sometimes in the snow, and play volleyball.
12: And they are looking for something that is going to kill everyone. And were they ever testing these out on people?
13: I mean, that is a dark question, and we don't know that. I mean, it was alluded to me that totalitarian countries have a different set of principles, if you will, about testing, you know, drugs, essentially weapons. But, you know, their program that the Soviets were working on, they called it, this is actually Allibeck's quote, I believe, their Manhattan Project. But even darker, their plan, he said, was to kill all the people in America and the West and leave the infrastructure intact. And so you have this image of these, like, Soviet soldiers marching in with their high-stepping boots and taking over, because unlike nuclear, the buildings are still there.
12: I talked to the inventor of the neutron bomb, and that was he was during the, I think, the first Gulf War. He was saying we should drop the neutron bomb, and I'm like, you're out of your mind. And he was the inventor and proud of it, and he was like, but it leaves all the infrastructure. I'm like, dude, you should get a nap in. That's terrifying. But how do they think that a plague is going to stay in the United States or wherever they release it? How is it they think that they're not all going to die too?
13: Yeah, it's just the basic concept of blowback that all of us in the 21st century are really clear about, because how quickly we can travel around the world. But think about it, back in the 70s and the 80s, when the first genetic modifications were going on. So, you know, you really have to think seriously about where we are now with things like CRISPR in terms of what can be done. But back in the day, in sort of genetic modification 101, the Soviet Union was behind the wall. They did have this idea that they were the fortress on the hill.
12: Okay, so you talk about mitigating the devastation. I know Trump, Obama tried to stop it, and that's the thing that Fauci just worked around, I feel. Trump is saying he's going to put policies to stop all of this testing. How convinced are you that we could, that Trump or anybody could put in policies that will stop this gain of function research?
13: You absolutely have to. I mean, that's one of the things I write in the end of the book. You know, in the acknowledgments, I say the point is not necessarily panic, it's pressure. Pressure to do exactly what you're talking about, where you have to have agreements with other governments that this kind of dangerous research, gain of function.
12: But Annie, it's not even having agreement with another country. We saw Fauci goes against Barack Obama. It's the arrogance of these people that say, no, I'm on a mission. This is really important. I know science more than you do. We have to do this. And I don't care what you say. We'll just find a way to do it. That's in our own country. If we can't stop it here, how do we ever stop it in other countries?
13: I believe you're absolutely right. And you have to sort of, that's where you have to have the reckoning, where you say, look, you know, however you're going to frame your apology, you know, but I do want to say, okay, biological weapons are illegal, but there is a carve out for prophylactic purpose. And so that's always what people who are pro gain of function, like Fauci, will say. Say, we are just doing this so we can defend against it if you guys do it. And it's an obvious catch 22. And many people that I know that believe gain of function is just a euphemism for biological weapons engineering stand on the opposite side of the aisle, where they're like, you can't call that a carve out. Call it what it is. But either way, you got to have your sort of reckoning about what cannot be done. And then you have to have agreements. And so that pressure, I think, comes from transparency to enforce the Biological Weapons Convention Treaty. It is not enforceable right now. That's from like the top State Department officials I spoke with.
12: Annie, nobody was building these pipelines to cut off, the Strait of Hormuz choke point until we're at war and everybody is, you know, paying $6, $7, $8 a gallon in gasoline. Then everybody's like, we should build these pipelines. They're not going to do this stuff until, you know, it's too late. If anything should have shocked the world into it, it should have been COVID. Look at what happened to our society and to our planet and to our children. We have forever changed because of that. And I don't see anything changing. I don't see anybody willing to even say, to get beyond, it's Donald Trump's fault. It's, it's Joe Biden's fault. I don't care. I don't see anybody who's actually trying to say, let's solve this problem so we or our children aren't wiped off the face of the earth.
13: I agree with you that it seems like an intractable problem. But, you know, anyone who knows me personally knows that even though I write these very dark dystopian scenarios, I am an eternal optimist. I'm the mother of two boys. And, you know, I just have to believe that something can be done and must be done. And so it's a bit of your intro where you were talking about, why wasn't COVID a cautionary tale for us? Why haven't we learned from it? And you could say, call me, you know, a Pollyanna, it's never too late to learn from the past.
12: Yeah. Well, I hope, and I hope that your book it does as well as Nuclear War did, because I have to tell you, I don't think, you know, we're in a generation now that did not grow up in the Cold War. So they have no idea what nuclear war is. And it is much worse now than it was back then. I mean, it was bad then, but the weapons that we have now, I mean, it's horrific what can be done. But so far, everybody who has a nuclear weapon understands MAD, mutually assured destruction. And so nobody's willing to do it. It's worked for a while. I don't know if you're not proposing that this is going to be used by some country, unless it's a rogue nation. This is really, you're worried about an accident, aren't you?
13: Precisely. And that's exactly why this scenario inciting incident is a lab leak. It's an accident at a BSL-4 lab.
12: How likely is this to happen you know, in 10 years, 20 years.
13: If you subscribe to the idea that the Wuhan situation was a lab leak, it has already happened.
12: How many of these labs? I mean, I trust an American, you know, level four containment system as much as you can. I know accidents can happen there. But how many of these countries, we have them in Ukraine. I mean, how many of these countries are unstable or sloppy or like Wuhan?
13: Well, you're right in worrying about this. I mean, I threw out the numbers earlier, 110 BSL-4 labs, 3,500 BSL-3 labs. But you know what's fascinating in a terrifying way? Those numbers are not from any government organization, because there is no government organization, either in America or internationally, that tracks and monitors the BSL-3 and 4 labs. None. These statistics come to us from academics and scientists who work tirelessly to get that information out to the public, to which most people don't pay attention.
12: How will we know? I mean, because the problem in this time when it comes is we don't have trust for the government or science or doctors or anybody else. And if it's one of these really bad ones, I mean, you have a week. How will we know what's real and what's hype?
13: In all Defense Department biological wargaming I looked at that includes incidents or accidents, a common phrase that I came across, which is so disquieting, is that fear of infection is the real secondary effect that kicks in and causes the anarchy and insurrection that almost certainly will take hold. Fear of infection. And that has to do with the fact that, precisely as you say, if public health officials aren't trusted to say, this is how you can be infected, this is the degree of contagion, this is the degree of virulence, all of those kind of basic science ideas that all of us should know. They're not that complex. I make them very simple in the book to understand. If you don't trust people that are in charge, then that fear of infection is going to absolutely take hold.
12: But you must have a government, when they know that it's really bad, you must have voices in the room that says, you can't tell the American people this, they will panic. And then we can't get things done that we have to get done to protect the continuance of government. Right? So, I mean...
13: Absolutely. And that's exactly what happens. And that's why that devolution plan is in place. When you read about it, I think the outcome for readers is probably like, okay, if they spend this much money and time planning for that, how about we spend some money and time planning for the rest of us?
12: Unbelievable. Unbelievable. Annie, thank you. It's always a delight to, I mean, no, it's not a delight. It is always fascinating to have you on. And you're really one of my favorite reporters and writers and human beings. I just so appreciate everything that you have done in the past and will continue to do, I'm sure. Thank you.
13: Thank you for having me on.
12: You bet. Annie Jacobson, Biological War, A Scenario. I am three chapters in, I think. And it is riveting. Riveting. And now that I know what she said, I have to tell you, I'm going to leave the show today and just listen to the book. Her first one that I read or listened to on this scenario series she's doing is Nuclear War. And it was, did you ever listen to it, Jason?
14: I didn't, but I saw the Netflix show that I think was based off of her book.
12: Oh, you should listen. Ooh. She is, the way she narrates, it's because she almost sounds detached, you know what I mean? Her voice is just so good, and she reads it all detached, so it's just the cold, hard facts. And so she's not reading for excitement, she's just reading it cold, and it makes it so terrifying because it's just the facts. Anyway, Annie Jacobson, Biological War, get it, download it now. All right, back in just a second.
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5: 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Wondering, why doesn't somebody do something? Well, New Haven's mayor is taking the fight to Washington. He joins me, KB, Monday during Fort Wayne's Morning News.
12: I was going to talk about a story that's coming out of California, but Jason was just talking about it, and he said, I don't understand. As a Texan now in the Mountain West, I don't understand what's happening in California with the coyotes.
0: West Hollywood, a pack of coyotes has taken over abandoned West Hollywood complex. They got photos of these coyotes everywhere. The people are wondering, what do we do? What do we do? They're running us out of this area.
12: Right here. This is the answer.
0: Right.
12: That's the answer.
0: California.
12: California. You kill them. They're coyotes. And I said earlier, I said to Jason when we were talking about this off air, I said, you know what? I guarantee you they're going to coexist with these coyotes. And?
0: They have an 18-page slide called Coyote Management and Coexistence
12: and
0: Plan.
12: Coexistence with coyotes. Californians, you deserve to be eaten by coyotes. You are just so... Stop the insanity, please. I know there's so many people who love us in California, and they're like, it's not my fault. I know we're surrounded. Maybe the coyotes are a good thing. Maybe it just will eat the people who are like, yeah, they just look cute. Let me hug that coyote. Maybe you just let him eat them. You know what I mean? Darwin, one less dope to deal with. Welcome to Hollywood. Welcome to California. Coyotes, come across my property line. I know who you are, and we kill you. 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
22: 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Whoa, whoa.
4: Iran says the U.S. must get out. I'm Carmen Roberts, Fox News. That's just one of the demands a top Iranian official issued today before Tehran will reopen the Strait of Hormuz. The list of tough demands may derail talks.
24: Iran's Supreme National Security Council issued a statement saying the U.S. must never threaten Iran again and must permanently end the war. The council also said the U.S. must lift the naval blockade of Iranian ports and withdraw its military from the area. The U.S. has said a deal has to be made before ending the blockade. The council also said Iran must be completely compensated for war damage. The interim deal signed back in June says a plan on compensation would be a part of the final deal. Till NATO, Fox News.
4: The Senate narrowly confirms Todd Blanche as Attorney General, taking a final vote just before dawn.
25: On this vote, the yeas are 50, the nays are 49.
26: His narrow confirmation comes after Senator Bill Cassidy backed him, and it was a key vote after Republicans Susan Collins and Lisa Murkowski sided with Democrats to oppose him.
4: Fox's Madeline Rivera. And before leaving for their August break, senators passed a short-term spending bill that funds the government through early December and would avert a government shutdown just before the midterms. The House approved a similar bill last month. Washington State's under dangerous weather conditions this weekend as firefighters battle more than a dozen wildfires. Commissioner of Public Lands Dave Up the Grove posted on X.
27: The National Weather Service has issued what they call a red flag warning. This means high winds and dry conditions that make the risk of fire starting and spreading even greater. So please don't be the spark that starts the next fire.
4: Three fires in the Spokane area have burned more than 10,000 acres and damaged or destroyed more than 900 structures. 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
4: A San Francisco Bay Area grocery store is implementing facial recognition as it tries to stop shoplifting.
32: You could soon spot this new sign at your local grocery store. Face matching software being used to prevent shoplifting. Grocery outlet in the Bay Area's Pleasant Hill neighborhood is testing anti-theft prevention with facial recognition scanning from the company Safer. The president of Safer telling Fox Business its camera only snaps a photo at its entrance and interprets it immediately to assess if the person is a repeated offender. Otherwise, the biometric data is immediately erased if a match is not detected. Opponents of facial scanning technology say while it's becoming more accurate, it still tends to be biased towards women and certain races. Experts also warn similar technology might even lead to dynamic pricing on our everyday groceries. In Los Angeles, Kelly Saberi, Fox Business.
4: One New Yorker's trash really turned out to be treasure after two priceless family heirlooms accidentally ended up in the garbage.
6: tossing two treasured family heirloom rings, including a platinum and diamond engagement ring passed down through four generations. Sanitation workers were able, though, to track down the garbage truck and trace its load to a facility in Manhattan. That's where the search began, with the rings potentially buried somewhere among 20,000 pounds of trash. But this story has a sparkling ending. Incredibly, crews found both rings, and it took them just 10 minutes. Paul Stevens, Fox News.
4: And Spider-Man is swinging into another massive weekend at the box office.
7: I'm not just Peter Parker. I'm Spider-Man.
4: Spider-Man Brand New Day is expected to pull in $143 million in a second weekend, one of the biggest sophomore showings ever. And that would also give the film the highest 10-day gross in domestic box office history, just behind or ahead of Endgame's 10-day $621 million take. I'm Carmen Roberts. This is Fox News.
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8: Mostly clear tonight, lows near 60. Highs low 80s Sunday, with storms expected in the afternoon and evening. Storms could be on the stronger side with damaging winds. Most of the week will be spent in the low 80s, but will feature high humidity. We'll see daily chances for off and on scattered showers and storms, mainly in the heat of the day. Another round of stronger storms possible late Monday.
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4: Children who were killed in the line of duty. And so again, for us, it was very personal. I can tell you that the FBI had some very amazing employees, and I refer to them as FBI 1. And under the Biden administration, they had opened up an investigation regarding the origins of COVID. And I know this because there were many conversations with people, and they're still talking about it now. It was under the weapons of mass destruction area of the FBI, which, you know, they would investigate things of this sort. Their directive is to investigate weapons that are designed to cause death or serious injury through toxic or poisonous chemicals, or a weapon that contains a biological agent or toxin. So this is something that the FBI has been investigating for years. And the FBI hires the best scientists around. Okay, these are people that have PhDs in molecular biology and immunology. They know what they are doing. And the FBI did. They originally opened up an investigation into the origins of COVID, you know, early 2020, late 2020, around that time frame, and they were working feverishly to get results and to see what happened. And I can tell you that the results that were coming back from the FBI seemed to make it look, and it appeared through information, witnesses, and evidence that it came from a lab. But all the other, you know, intel community individuals, you know, they were, no, not from a lab. We think it's from a wet market, things of that sort. Finally, then FBI Director Christopher Wray, back in 2023, went before and the Congress and said, you know, we have with moderate belief that it did come from a lab. But I can tell you that the problem internally at the FBI was that those that are tasked and have the knowledge, okay, these are experts in this field, and they are discovering evidence and truth. And because of politics and FBI 2 and certain individuals at the highest level ranks of the FBI, they were basically shut down. Okay. At the time, there were certain individuals, and I won't name their names, but very high level, they didn't want any political prosecutions to come from this investigation. In fact, they reached out to the individual office who opened the investigation and said, why are you doing this? Who authorized this? What are you doing? And he wanted it. He wanted it completely quashed. He wanted it shut down. He wanted it gone. And he basically, this is the same individual at the FBI who would not prosecute election crimes, BLM riots, you know, the COVID origins. They didn't want to be involved in that, but yet they were pushing vigorously for the January 6th misdemeanor prosecutions. And so it just was this continuous pattern at the FBI. And I think we all see now why the auto pen preemptive pardon in the final hour of Biden's administration was absolutely crucial to protecting Dr. Fauci and anyone else from, specifically Dr. Fauci, from any accountability. And I don't know if people realize, but that pardon

0: was given on January 20th. That was on Inauguration Day when Trump was about to, you know, take the oath to become our next president again. And FBI 2 specifically played, I believe, and many others at the FBI believe that there were high-level individuals that played key roles in ensuring that there would be no accountability and that the American people continued to be lied to regarding the origins of COVID. And again, we can thank Tulsi Gabbard, we can thank whistleblowers, we can thank FBI 1, we can thank Rand Paul, Senator Johnson. There are many individuals who want the truth to come to light. But one thing I can say is even at the FBI, we were told to trust the science, mask mandates, get the vaccine. I myself am a woman of faith, and something did not sit well with me. And I think that's what made me a good FBI agent, because I can see through the nonsense. I prayed about it. I said, I'm not going to do this. My answer was no. I submitted a religious exemption and had to go up to Washington, D.C. to people I don't even know. Sean, they were going to determine the legitimacy of my closely held faithful belief to see if it met the FBI's criteria that I would not have to get the vaccine.
1: That is so outrageous to me. All right, quick break, right back. We'll have more with Nicole Parker on the other side, author of The Two FBIs, The Bravery and Betrayal I Saw in My Time at the Bureau. Later on, the AG of my free state of Florida talking about going after Anthony Fauci. We'll update you on that straight ahead. And your calls coming up next, 800-941-SHAWN is our number this Monday.
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1: Born on America's Darkest Day, 9/11/01, the Tunnel to Towers Foundation, they have been helping American heroes ever since. And that means heroes like U.S. Army Sergeant William Bernard McKenna. Motivated by the tragedy of 9/11, he enlisted. 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Now, the Tunnel to Towers Foundation honored William's memory and his family's sacrifice. 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
5: 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Hey, it's Wobo's KB here. Like, you're standing at the window watching the storm rolling in thinking, well, I guess we'll find out if the basement survives this one. And honestly, if your basement does have that damp, funky smell going on, if you've noticed moisture on the walls, or if every rain does have you stressed out, it's probably time to call my friends at DuHadway. 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

0: right, we continue our final moments with Nicole Parker. She wrote the book, The Two FBIs, The Bravery and Betrayal I Saw in My Time at the Bureau. I mean, everybody has their story. I mean, it's frustrating, the amount of pressure that was brought to bear on me to tell my audience to get a vaccine. I'm not a medical doctor. I won't play one on radio or TV. I don't know anything about anybody that's listening or watching. I don't know their medical condition, their medical history, comorbidities they may have, pre-existing conditions they may have. And I was excoriated, and articles were written that if people listen to my advice, they'd die. And I'm like, I in good conscience, would not listen to them. I just refused.
1: And I can tell you that the truth always comes to light. The truth will make you free. You know what? There may be a preemptive auto pen pardon, but you know what? We will all face our maker one day. And I think this teaches the American people a very important lesson. Don't just trust the science. Trust your gut and trust in God. And that's what bothered me about the FBI, is that they were not only behind the scenes, high-level executives, particularly one that wanted to shut down the COVID origins investigation and make sure that there was no accountability. But at the same time, they were more concerned about the restrictions of FBI employees internally. I can't tell you how many hours were wasted by employees who should be investigating violent crime, human trafficking, crimes against children, but instead they were off taking COVID tests. And I just thought it was absolutely reprehensible, and the lack of accountability, it's just wrong. And the only way I can reconcile it in my mind, Sean, is that, like I said, we will all face our maker one day. I was working on human trafficking at the time to look at the detriment that it caused to children, young children that were forced to go onto Zoom.
0: It was terrible.
1: Their devices all day. Do you think that's not where human traffickers prey on juveniles? It was
0: your whole story, and only because of the constraints of time, Nicole, but your whole story, you signed up to be an FBI agent after 9/11. You know, this was a passion of yours. You were making a lot of money on Wall Street, very successful. And you do this, and then you're put in this position. It is so outrageous. This is why good people don't want to serve. It really is sad. We will talk more about it. Thank you for being with us. Thank you for sharing your story. We really appreciate it.
1: Thank you so much, and God bless y'all.
0: You too. All right. God bless. 800-941-SEAN if you want to be a part of the program. You know, you are so excited. 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And then you realize you need this insurance and then that insurance and this insurance. 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
7: Fox News, I'm Ann Carrick. Iran says the Strait of Hormuz will not open until the U.S. corrects its behavior, which includes never threatening Iran again, ending the war, lifting the naval blockade, and withdrawing U.S. military. Fox's Jill Nato.
8: The council also said Iran must be completely compensated for war damage. The interim deal signed back in June says a plan on compensation would be a part of the final deal.
7: No comment yet from the White House. Moscow launches a series of deadly overnight strikes in Kyiv. President Zelensky urging allies to ramp up pressure on Vladimir Putin. Fox's Stephanie Bennett.
9: Four people were killed in that strike, including a child, as Russia unleashes another lethal set of strikes across the country. Several others were also injured.
7: U.S. senators passing sweeping sanctions on Moscow. 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
11: Mostly clear tonight, lows near 60. Highs low 80s Sunday with storms expected in the afternoon and evening. Storms could be on the stronger side with damaging winds. Most of the week will be spent in the low 80s, but will feature high humidity. We'll see daily chances for off and on scattered showers and storms, mainly in the heat of the day. Another round of stronger storms possible late Monday.
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0: Our legal experts on this show and others that I have, that I respect and I've read their commentary on, number one, think there are a couple of challenges as it relates to Dr. Fauci invoking the Fifth Amendment some 111 times last week. One, the legitimacy of the pardon that was given to him by Joe Biden in his final hours as president. Was it an auto pen pardon or did he sign it? I think that's more on the fringe level. The second thing that I think is probably assuming that pardon holds up and, you know, that part. Look, the power of the pardon is absolute. I just believe that. I stand by that. It just is a fact. However, a pardon on the federal level does not prohibit states from doing their own investigations and holding people accountable for their actions and the impact that their policies slash lies slash potential crimes may have had on the people of their respective states. Now, the Attorney General of my free state of Florida, James Uthmeyer, is going to join us in a minute. But just to remind you, last week, here's Anthony Fauci. You know, this is just some of the many times he invoked the Fifth Amendment.
18: Although it pains me to do so, because of the respect I have for the legislative branch of government and my decades-long record of cooperating with Congress, under the advice of my attorneys, I will invoke my right under the Fifth Amendment of the Constitution to refrain from answering your questions.
19: Do you have that in front of you?
18: On the advice of counsel, I respectfully decline to answer based upon my rights under the Fifth Amendment of the Constitution.
19: Let the record record that the witness has refused to answer whether there's a folder in front of him.
20: Did you partner with Bill Gates on global health initiatives or vaccines?
18: On the advice of counsel, I respectfully decline to answer based upon my rights under the Fifth Amendment to the Constitution.
21: Just apologize to the people who you harmed through your actions. Will you say, do you have the dignity to just say you're sorry?
18: On the advice of counsel, I respectfully decline to answer based upon my rights under the Fifth Amendment to the Constitution.
0: Now, there's also the legitimacy question is once you're granted a pardon, do you have the right to invoke the Fifth Amendment? Now, there are varying legal scholars that have different points of view on that. But I think Greg Jarrett summarized it best. The reason he's invoking the Fifth after saying in 2022 he would never do it is because they recognize, his lawyers recognize, that there are likely going to be states that will start investigating him. And I'm very proud of my state, the free state of Florida, is the first to do so. And James Uthmeyer joins us now, the first attorney general to exercise his state's rights to reveal the truth behind Fauci's crimes or potential crimes with the evidence that we heard last week, the federal pardon. You know, are they protecting? Is Joe Biden protecting if this pardon is held up? In fact, will it protect Anthony Fauci from things that he knew? Revealed, for example, in Rand Paul's book, that he, and then telling the public something very different. And as a result, people, the public, making decisions based on what he knew was false information. He's the highest paid government employee at the time. Anyway, Florida Attorney General James Uthmeyer joins us. Why do I believe you're going to be the first of many, as per usual? Because you're doing a great job here in the free state of Florida, but I suspect that there are going to be many other states that follow your lead.
22: Sean, thanks for having me. Yeah, I think you're right. I've been talking to a lot of my colleagues, and they're certainly interested in discovering the truth. We want to get down to what really happened. I think Senator Rand Paul, God bless him, he revealed a lot of new revelations that confirm what a lot of people always thought, that Dr. Fauci was lying, that he was deceiving the American people, that he had major doubts privately, he's expressed them, we now know, about the safety and efficacy of these so-called medical treatments, including whether or not they should be injected into children. But as everybody knows, he was so concerned about book deals and fame and publicly, he didn't reveal a lot of those doubts. Instead, he was demanding that schools be closed, churches be closed, businesses be closed. So we're going to look. We now know there's deception. We certainly know there's injury, a lot of it. We're going to look at the personal gain, what type of financial benefits he had on the side, and there could be state issues. Nothing's off the table.
0: Well, you were shocked as I was at, you know, what a narcissist, egomaniac he came off as in his own diaries. Julia Roberts reached out to me today. I might be the sexiest man alive on this magazine, and all of this bizarre stuff in the middle of a pandemic. I was a little shocked by that.
22: You know, I wasn't surprised. I was angry. You know, a lot of people suffered because of what he did. You know, I couldn't be with my wife during a lot of the birth of our first child because of these COVID protocols. We've seen healthy athletes dying on courts, falling over, passing out after getting the injections.
0: By the way, that's from myocarditis. People need to understand that. That was very real, especially for athletes.
22: It absolutely was. The side effects on kids, not to mention the learning loss, the harms from masks, the billions and billions sucked out of our economy due to a lot of these mandates that were not based on real science. So there's a lot of injury. You know, I'm angry. Americans are angry. We need to get to the truth of it. And I think the revelations from the last couple of weeks give us a lot of new facts from which to base our investigations.
0: Rand Paul's book, and we had him on when the book was initially released, showed a flurry, and I don't know if you've had the time to look at it yet. I would strongly recommend that you do, a flurry of communication between Fauci and this is in the earliest days of COVID, even before people fully understood how bad this was going to be, that, in fact, they were talking about a number of things because they knew about the Eco Health Alliance, and the NIH, it turns out, funded the Eco Health Alliance. The Eco Health Alliance, they also knew, was funding the Wuhan Virology Lab, known for gain-of-function research and coronavirus research. In 2012, Fauci famously said, even if it caused a worldwide pandemic, he still supports gain-of-function research. Rand Paul put out a X post that he said they told the public a COVID lab leak wasn't plausible. Their own private messages say just the opposite. And he said, I'm launching the reading room where the public now can review records related to my ongoing investigation, not just conclusions, but the actual documents. If, in fact, they knew this and they lied to the American people specifically, is there any criminal liability, and how does it work with him if now he has probably an auto pen pardon? Let's assume that that is upheld as being legitimate, and there are questions there. How, as a state attorney general, do you go about a criminal investigation into all of this? And what are the things specifically that you're looking for in terms of potential charges?
22: Sure. Well, if a lot of this is proven true, it shows that while acting as a government employee, and yes, there are immunities and a lot of legal protections for government employees, but while in that position, he's saying a lot of things that he knows to be false. It's clear dishonesty, deception. There's injury. That's the easiest thing to prove here. So we really need to look at a lot of these independent relationships, the research grants, who's receiving money at what time. I think Senator Josh Hawley highlighted well a lot of the independent monetary gains that Dr. Fauci was focused on. This could lead to civil liability. It could lead to criminal liability. Again, in Florida, nothing's off the table. We're going to investigate to the fullest any and all violations of Florida law. And no presidential pardon can provide immunity from state law liability. And he may still be liable for federal things. Dishonesty before Congress, perjury. I don't believe the pardon, even, you know, if you do say the auto pen is valid, and we have our questions there, but if you treat it as valid, I don't think it's going to be so robust as to protect them from every single thing the federal government could look at, but certainly not state law issues.
0: All right, quick break. We'll come right back. More with the Florida Attorney General, now fully criminally investigating Dr. Anthony Fauci on state charges. More with the Attorney General coming up. Then your call straight ahead, 800-941-SHAWN this Monday.
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0: I know the headlines changed, the threats facing Israel and their survival, that does remain. 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
4: You just know you're rooting for the same team. The Kaepernick stuff you're talking about, I had already retired when all that stuff started happening. So I kind of fell out of love with the NFL as well. I quit watching. I quit, my whole household, we just quit watching games because of what was going on. It just turned us off because there was so much animosity going on in our country back then. And even, maybe not as much as there is now, but there was a whole lot going on back then. And I just had a hard time watching those games when I knew the players weren't standing for the anthem, whatever the reasons may be. It was a huge turnoff for me and my family during those years that was going on.
5: I don't know how this plays out. If anything, I'm a little concerned about the safety and security of some of these players, because people get their minds whipped into a frenzy. And, it's such a dangerous environment out there now for public figures. I mean, we've had what happened to our friend Charlie Kirk. There's been not one, not two, but three would-be assassins of President Trump. I could tell you all throughout my career, I've experienced a ton of, threats against me and my family. I mean, it's not pleasant. I mean, I deal with it, but it's not pleasant. If you step into the political arena, I chose this career. I chose this job. People around me did not. And I don't think they should have to pay a price of, people getting rude in front of me. Not only that, I'll kick their ass at the end of the day. Anyway, either they're going to go down or I'm going down. That's the way it's going to end. But it's frustrating. You shouldn't have to live your life like that. I mean, why? If people come up to me and they're hostile to me, the first thing I'll offer them is, can I buy you a drink? Can I get, what's your name? It's very nice to meet you. I'm sorry we disagree. And then I try to diffuse or de-escalate any situation. The more intense they become, the calmer I become, because I'm trained.
4: Weird. Yeah, it's weird because our side, I feel like, is more tolerant, if that makes sense. Like, we can put up with the kind of not greening with us. It's okay. I understand you have different thoughts than me. No big deal. I don't want to hurt you because of it. And I feel like the other side, if we don't agree with them, it's you need to die. We hate you. They just start doing all this hate speech towards the side that they don't agree with. I don't know where we got so tangled up along the way where we just can't say, all right, we don't disagree. No problem. Can I buy you a drink? And maybe we can hash it out a little bit. You can see my side. I can see yours. It's so one-sided. Like, the violence goes one way, if that makes sense. I don't feel like there's a lot of our stuff going in the direction of the other side. And they have the media on their side, too, which it kind of provokes things a little bit as well.
5: All right, quick break. More with Brian Urlacher on the other side, former Chicago Bears Hall of Fame linebacker, talking about Sophie Cunningham and what's going on in the WNBA. 800-941-SHAWN, our number, as we continue on what will be tonight, 9 Eastern on Fox, a very interesting election night, primary night. 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
12: 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He joins me, KB, Monday during Fort Wayne's Morning News.
2: All right, our final moments. Brian Urlacher is with us, former Chicago Bears Hall of Fame linebacker is with us, talking about Sophie Cunningham of the Indiana Fever. Have you gotten any brushback, pushback? I mean, you know, here you are, a Chicago Bears linebacker and well-known. What has the reaction been to you speaking out on this?
13: I don't really care, honestly, Sean. You know, I get some blowback from people on social media. But, you know, honestly, the people that I surround myself with are all, they're like, hey, thanks for speaking. I've got a ton of messages for saying, hey, thanks for supporting Sophie and what she said. Thanks for standing up for our girls, our daughters. I don't know why it's so unpopular to say it publicly. I get it because the media runs with everything, and like I said earlier, that the left is so gets so deranged over things that they think, perceive you say. But yeah, I really don't care what people think. I think what I think. I may not be right, may not be wrong. I don't really care. It's what I think, and I'm entitled to say what I want.
2: You know, but there's very few people that are willing to put themselves out there. What motivated you in this case to speak out?
13: I just think it's common sense. You know, I shouldn't be speaking out. It's just.
2: Believe it or not, it should be common sense, but look at the T-shirt that the Minnesota Lynx coach is wearing, for crying out loud. I mean, it's not like...
13: I don't think took a shot at she didn't say trans, she didn't say anything about taking people's rights away. Like, all she said was, women should play against women, and we should protect our girls. I really don't think that's a problem, you know? Men should not play against women in any, you know, and someone says to when you're small, you play against men. Well, of course you do, because the girls mature faster than boys do when they're young. And then we catch up pretty quick and we surpass them. So I don't understand why they're making such a big deal out of it.
2: Is it so wrong to just acknowledge a simple biological truth, which is in most instances, there are exceptions that men
13: hearings.
2: Physically, biologically are stronger than women physically. Doesn't mean they're better, doesn't mean they're superior, but women can bear children and usually have a heart of gold, you know, and a natural mothering instincts that men maybe not have. We all have different gifts, let's put it that way.
13: Yeah, and why is it so hard for people in Congress, or when I watch these hearings, they ask them what a woman is and they can't define it. You know, you see it on TV all the time. It's not that, I mean, I don't understand the difficulty, but they go all these different routes and they dodge the question. They don't plead the fifth like some people do, but they do go a lot of routes around it to try and not answer that question.
2: You know, we've played so many instances of that. Let me play one now. This is one of those hearings. We had this medical doctor out in California, or the head of a medical school, and this is how he answered that question.
14: Who are pregnant people compared to pregnant women? Just curious.
15: So that is a part of a curriculum to help our students who are facing a wide diversity of patients. Of course, the vast majority of pregnancies are in women, and I have absolutely no problem with using the word pregnant women. I use it myself.
14: Has a non-biological woman ever had a baby?
15: A transgender person can.
14: Has a non-biological woman ever had a baby?
15: I would reiterate,
14: it's
15: we take
14: ridiculous.
15: Care.
2: In the vast majority of cases, no, in no cases. This guy's running a medical school, for crying out loud. I mean, Brian, you got to be kidding me.
13: The brainwashing. I just don't understand how you can wrap your mind around that. You know, women can have babies, men can't. That's all. I mean, you can maybe be transgender. That's fine. I have no problem with transgender people, by the way. I have no issue with it, but they can't have babies. I mean, the guys pretending to be girls can't have babies. That's all there is to it. They don't have the inner stuff that women have to have babies. I just don't understand why they
2: That's one way to describe it. Brian Urlacher, thank you, sir. We appreciate you being with us. All the best to you and your family, my friend.
13: Thanks, Sean. Take care.
2: 800-941-SEAN, our number if you want to be a part of the program. 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
21: I'm Carmen Roberts. Iran is reportedly laying out tough demands to reopen the Strait of Hormuz. They include an end to the war, sanctions, the naval blockade, and for the U.S. to withdraw its forces. Fox's Alex Hogan has more.
22: U.S. officials that they expect that we could have a deal soon, although Vice President J.D. Vance appeared on Fox today, and he says that the administration is not there yet.
21: In Washington state, dangerous fire weather conditions are fueling those fast-moving fires. And Commissioner of Land, Public Land, David Up the Grove, posted on X about the red flag conditions.
23: Please don't be the spark that starts the next fire. Our resources are stretched thin right now. We have 17 major fires burning. We don't need more fires starting.
21: Three fires in the Spokane area have damaged or destroyed more than 900 structures. 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
24: Mostly clear tonight, lows near 60. Highs low 80s Sunday with storms expected in the afternoon and evening. Storms could be on the stronger side with damaging winds. Most of the week will be spent in the low 80s, but will feature high humidity. We'll see daily chances for off and on scattered showers and storms, mainly in the heat of the day. Another round of stronger storms possible late Monday.
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3: 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It's Sean's insider information. 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
2: All eyes are going to be on the five states now, midterm elections. We will have full coverage. Polls in Michigan closing at about 9, depending if they can count there or not, or if it's like California. I would think we're probably going to be able to make a call, you know, in my hour, 9 to 10 on the Fox News channel. I would say the overwhelming favorite is going to be our good friend, this lunatic, Abdul El-Sayed, who's been out there campaigning with AOC and Grandpa Bernie and Hassan Piker, who celebrated, you know, America's socialist movement, who blamed America for 9/11, you know, so on and so forth. And this is now the new radicalized DSA, really Communist of America Party. The silence on the left has been deafening. El-Sayed calling Schumer Democrats the biggest obstacle. Fetterman's an a-hole. Sayed saying he'd love to draft Chris Van Hollen as a Democratic Senate leader. Talks about undocumented people don't get access to driver's licenses. And it goes on and on and on. And it just never seems to end in terms of how radicalized this party is. You know, then you have this woman who's running to be the next governor in the state of Wisconsin, Francesca Hung. You know, she's talking about 86ing Donald Trump, and it's on tape. It's about time we effing 86 Trump, you know, gives a rambling answer when asked if Thanksgiving should be canceled. Says the system is not working when asked if she wants long term to abolish the police. She describes having a half white son being in proximity to whiteness. I mean, this is just crazy stuff, but this is, you know, this is Maine, this is Michigan, this is Texas, this is now 30-some-odd candidates around the country. Let me tell you about David Kallman of the legal group, the Kallman Legal Group. They just won a big free speech case in Michigan against the Grosse Pointe School District. He has a client, Shane Pruitt, who will join us. Both of them will join us in a minute to talk about their case and the fight that they shouldn't have to take on for our kids to get a fair education. But anyway, Shane Pruitt won a preliminary injunction in a federal lawsuit to rescind an unlawful no trespass order issued against him in retaliation for Shane posting a video showing the display of a rainbow transgender pride flag at his middle school in September of 2024 because of the school's objection to his constitutionally protected speech. He was, you know, I guess they sent the police to Mr. Pruitt's home to serve a no trespass order. Mr. Pruitt
5: asked various school officials for further information regarding the issue and received no answers before posting the video. And despite the school acknowledging that he never threatened anyone and that his comments were political free speech, they retaliated by publicly posting his picture in a school office with a statement warning everyone that he was a trespasser. Shane Pruitt is with us, along with his attorney, David Coleman, of the Coleman Legal Group. Welcome both of you to the show.
6: Thanks, Sean. It's good to be back with you. We were on a few years ago with Carl Mankey, if you remember.
5: I do.
6: When we were fighting the COVID restrictions here from Governor Whitmer. So it's a pleasure to be back with you.
5: Well, we've learned a lot since then, haven't we, about Fauci and the lies and the origins of COVID and you know, American taxpayer dollars from the NIH being funneled to the EcoHealth Alliance, being funneled to the Wuhan Virology Lab, known for coronavirus research and for gain-of-function research. Talk about this case. David, we'll start with you, then we'll get Shane's perspective.
6: Yeah, thanks, Sean. This is such a clear-cut case, it's really surprising that we had to even bring it in federal court. We asked the school to lift this ban after a year and a half. Mr. Pruitt came to us, and it was a clear retaliation and punishment for his exercise of his free speech. And the school refused. They were, frankly, quite arrogant about it, that it was clear they would do it again if they wanted to and do it to anybody else. So we had a hearing with Judge White in Detroit a couple weeks back, and he issued a preliminary injunction. So now the ban is lifted. They had to remove our client's picture from the office, so he's no longer on the 10 most wanted list, I guess, in the school. And the judge ordered that they could take no further retaliatory actions against him. So it's a real big win for free speech rights for parents in Michigan.
5: Oh, I think that's great. Shane, talk about the process that caused you to speak out this way in the school and what you thought would happen and what did happen.
7: Well, it was, you know, it started pretty simple. We went to a back to school night, which middle school here in Grosse Pointe starts in fifth grade. So my 10-year-old was going there. And as we're going through seeing kind of a tour of the classrooms, we would see rainbow flag, a transgender flag, not in all the classrooms, but in a few. And to me, it didn't seem like a necessary part of education. So I had approached the principal like a week later about it and asked him, I said, is that something that has to stay up in the classrooms? And in short, he sent me to the superintendent. Both of them had given me the lip service of, hey, we don't make policy, talk to the school board. So I approached the school board with an email, and I had a lady who replied to me from the school board, a member of the school board, tell me their rights are protected, they're going to do what they want. And if you're so worried about having your kids see the color of the rainbow, why don't you send them to school in sunglasses? That was her reply. And after I got kind of that hostile reply from her, I thought, well, I don't have any options. I've talked to everybody and no one will have an actual open conversation about this. So I asked to do a tour of the school one day after school's dismissed. I said, could I come to them, have my son walk me through the school? I haven't seen the whole school. And I walked through and I videotaped a few of the classrooms that had the transgender flag up. The one particular flag I walked into, there was no visible American flag anywhere in the room, but there was a giant transgender flag from the ceiling of the room to the floor. It was huge. And I posted on Facebook, and I asked parents what they thought about it. And I spoke about how it's divisive, and half the country probably doesn't agree with it or even more. And they didn't like being exposed. That's what it came down to. They didn't like being exposed. They tried to intimidate me. They sent police to my house. They served me with a no trespass order. Said I can't ever go on any school property in the district ever again. And
5: Excuse me, you're the parent of a 10-year-old kid that goes to that school, are you not?
7: Correct. And I pay taxes for that school.
5: Uh-huh. And they're telling you don't have the right to go to your kid's school. Do they think that they own your child? Do they think that they have total control over your children? Do they feel that they know better than you as a parent? And will circumvent your values behind your back. And if you dare to speak out, they think that their values are superior than your values? Because I happen to agree with your values.
7: Yeah. Well, what's happened, Sean, in the last 20, I don't know, plus years in this country because of the cancel culture mob, these teacher unions and the public schools in general, they've gotten this false sense of acceptance of their radical left programming, even though most parents are not on board with it. And it was that arrogance from that from that sense of acceptance that they have, that false sense of acceptance that made them try to run that same old playbook on me. That's what it came from.
5: All right, let me go back to the legal standpoint. I mean, David, you're a great attorney. I mean, you win most of your cases, if not all of them. This was a slam dunk for you. I assume you took this case pro bono, and you did it because of principle. And, you know, it's just sad that this is what parents have to go through, and look at the amount of time that it takes to get these things resolved.
6: Yeah, absolutely, Sean. This should never have had to go to court at all. This is so clear cut. And, you know, parents just need to be willing to be to stand up and to let their voice be heard and not be afraid of pushback. You know, if we don't push these folks to follow the law, they'll violate your rights every day of the week. So it's a very important case. Now, whether or not they're going to appeal, we'll see. They have 30 days to appeal the decision to the Sixth Circuit. So we'll see if they do. If not, then we'll be back in court in September. We'll be getting a permanent injunction, and we'll go from there. But these free speech cases, these rights of everybody are so important. And the only way they're going to get enforced, Sean, is if parents stand up and are willing to fight and to do it appropriately.
5: Well, if they're so proud of what they're putting up in their school, why would they care if a parent shares it on Facebook? They're embarrassed that they're getting exposed. They're embarrassed that their private agenda, their indoctrination, if you will, is now out there for all to see. I would think that they would take pride in their pride, you know, presentation.
6: Of course, Sean. And in fact, the principal at the middle school, the next day after Shane posted his video, he put out a letter to the whole school saying, hey, Mr. Pruitt threatened nobody. This is his political speech. He has the right to do it. And said that what he did was appropriate. And yet they still banned him from the school, and he could only get permission to go back. In fact, one time, Mr. Pruitt had to go. His son has asthma and was having an attack, and he didn't take his inhaler that day, and Shane had to go and pick him up at the school. He had to wait out in the parking lot for 15, 20 minutes until they would approve him to pick up his son who was having a medical emergency. It was ridiculous. It's just ridiculous.
5: What has the fallout been for your son and for you, Shane Pruitt?
7: There is defamation stuff going on. So I'm not going to really speak on a lot of it, but one of those things there obviously is an issue when there are times of the essence. It's a medical emergency. But my son has definitely been harassed by kids. The first person that saw my picture posted up in the school, in the office, was one of his friends. And as soon as one of these kids see it, the whole school knows about it. They call him a homophobe. He was attacked the last month of the school year this year. A kid that's been constantly calling him a homophobe this whole time just snuck up behind him and hit him with a metal lunchbox in the head. So he's definitely shared his...
5: Are you going to press charges?
7: It wasn't that serious. I mean, he's a tough kid, you know, so he kind of shook it off, and they suspended the other kid from what happened. But those kind of things he shouldn't have to deal with, obviously. But
5: I mean, they're harassed. Now, were there other kids that were supportive of your son?
7: Oh, yeah. He has a few friends that are supportive of it. But this indoctrination that they're pushing on these kids, they continue to make it more of a, I guess, a cool thing. A lot of the kids in the school now are like, oh, I'm LGBTQ. Well, if you're not LGBTQ, you're an ally. That's part of the plus. They keep moving the goalpost on this stuff so that they can incorporate more and more kids when it deters from the core community that flag represents, right?
5: You know, and David, the irony here is that if you are in the LGBTQ, I don't even know what the A and the I, and they keep adding all these letters. Maybe they'll just use the whole alphabet, make it simple so we can all remember it and sing it at some point. But, you know, at the end of the day, there are many parents that don't want this. I actually happen to be of the belief we spend more per capita per student on education than any country in the industrialized world, and we have the worst test results. And, you know, maybe I'm a little old-fashioned. Maybe with that horrific record, maybe schools should focus on reading, writing, math, science, arithmetic, computers, AI, and important topics that will benefit them in their future life. You know, maybe I'm just old-fashioned. If you can't mention God, okay, then all political agendas are out.
6: No, you're absolutely right, Sean. And education is a big issue right now in our primary between Mike Rogers and El Sayed, and we'll see if he wins today. If you believe the polls, he's going to win the Democrat primary.
5: Oh, I think he's winning, and I'm perfectly fine with it. I'll take that fight, and I hope the people of Michigan wake up, because that could be their reality.
6: I agree totally. And our race for governor, we have a primary, and John James is running, has been endorsed by President Trump. He's made education a very important.
5: He's endorsed by me, too. I love John James.
6: Yeah, he's great. And we've endorsed him a long time ago. And, it's going to be very interesting to see how these races turn out today. But I expect John James will win. I expect El Sayed will win. And Mike Rogers, if you, again, believe the polls, Sean, Rogers has a 10-11 point lead right now on El Sayed. So,
5: I'm very fond of Mike Rogers. I've known him a long time. He got very close before. I think that El Sayed and his associations with AOC and Grandpa Bernie and Hassan Piker are going to destroy his chances of winning.
6: I agree totally. Michigan's a purple state. We all know it. But we're not ready to abolish the Senate. We're not ready to do all these crazy things, get rid of prisons, abolish the police, and all the things that they want to do. And that's why El Sayed has been distancing himself. In the last couple of weeks, his ads, they're like, I am not a democratic socialist, Sean. It's really funny to watch him trying to backtrack from it. But it's too...
5: Yeah, meanwhile, but he was out campaigning with Bernie and AOC and Hassan Piker. And Hassan Piker is apparently, according to one report, we haven't confirmed it, might be an advisor to his campaign. Good luck with that. Anyway, Shane, good for you. Glad you stood up. David, thank you for helping Shane and his family. We appreciate you as always, and thanks for being on the show.
6: It's always a pleasure, Sean. Thank you.
5: 800-941-SEAN is our number if you want to be a part of the program.
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22: Iran says the U.S. must get out. I'm Carmen Roberts, Fox News. That's just one of the demands a top Iranian official issued today before Tehran will reopen the Strait of Hormuz. The list of tough demands may derail talks.
23: Iran's Supreme National Security Council issued a statement saying the U.S. must never threaten Iran again and must permanently end the war. The council also said the U.S. must lift the naval blockade of Iranian ports and withdraw its military from the area. The U.S. has said a deal has to be made before ending the blockade. The council also said Iran must be completely compensated for war damage. The interim deal signed back in June says a plan on compensation would be a part of the final deal. Jill Nadeau, Fox News.
22: The Senate narrowly confirms Todd Blanche as Attorney General, taking a final vote just before dawn.
24: On this vote, the yeas are 50, the nays are 49.
25: His narrow confirmation comes after Senator Bill Cassidy backed him, and it was a key vote after Republicans Susan Collins and Lisa Murkowski sided with Democrats to oppose him.
22: Fox's Madeline Rivera. And before leaving for their August break, senators passed a short-term spending bill that funds the government through early December and would avert a government shutdown just before the midterms. The House approved a similar bill last month. Washington State's under dangerous weather conditions this weekend as firefighters battle more than a dozen wildfires. Commissioner of Public Lands Dave Up the Grove posted on X.
27: The National Weather Service has issued what they call a red flag warning. This means high winds and dry conditions that make the risk of fire starting and spreading even greater. So please don't be the spark that starts the next fire.
22: Three fires in the Spokane area have burned more than 10,000 acres and damaged or destroyed more than 900 structures. 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
22: A San Francisco Bay Area grocery store is implementing facial recognition as it tries to stop shoplifting.
1: You could soon spot this new sign at your local grocery store. Face matching software being used to prevent shoplifting. Grocery outlet in the Bay Area's Pleasant Hill neighborhood is testing anti-theft prevention with facial recognition scanning from the company Safer. The president of Safer telling Fox Business its camera only snaps a photo at its entrance and interprets it immediately to assess if the person is a repeated offender. Otherwise, the biometric data is immediately erased if a match is not detected. Opponents of facial scanning technology say while it's becoming more accurate, it still tends to be biased towards women and certain races. Experts also warn similar technology might even lead to dynamic pricing on our everyday groceries. In Los Angeles, Kelly Saberi, Fox Business.
22: One New Yorker's trash really turned out to be treasure after two priceless family heirlooms accidentally ended up in the garbage.
2: A New York City resident accidentally tossing two treasured family heirloom rings, including a platinum and diamond engagement ring passed down through four generations. Sanitation workers were able, though, to track down the garbage truck and trace its load to a facility in Manhattan. That's where the search began, with the rings potentially buried somewhere among 20,000 pounds of trash. But this story has a sparkling ending. Incredibly, crews found both rings, and it took them just 10 minutes. Paul Stevens, Fox News.
22: And Spider-Man is swinging into another massive weekend at the box office.
3: I'm not just Peter Parker. I'm Spider-Man.
22: Spider-Man Brand New Day is expected to pull in $143 million in a second weekend, one of the biggest sophomore showings ever. And that would also give the film the highest 10-day gross in domestic box office history, just behind or ahead of Endgame's 10-day $621 million take. I'm Carmen Roberts. This is Fox News.
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4: Mostly clear tonight, lows near 60. Highs low 80s Sunday with storms expected in the afternoon and evening. Storms could be on the stronger side with damaging winds. Most of the week will be spent in the low 80s, but will feature high humidity. We'll see daily chances for off and on scattered showers and storms, mainly in the heat of the day. Another round of stronger storms possible late Monday.
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4: And in the case of the president, not the American people.
5: I think that under our current system, we should have the popular vote elect the president by the American people.
4: Okay, fair. You're against the Electoral College. Thanks for answering. I'm just trying to get your views. Do you believe in amnesty for all people that didn't respect our laws, borders, and sovereignty? Amnesty for illegals and to abolish all borders. Do you agree with their platform on that?
5: I do support amnesty, and Ronald Reagan granted amnesty when he was president to undocumented.
4: So you support amnesty for everybody that didn't respect our laws, and do you want to abolish borders and just leave our borders wide open?
5: I think that we need secure borders and we need an orderly process so that we know who is coming and leaving our country through ports of entry. So I think that we need secure and safe borders. And I think right now with the militarization.
4: Okay. Thank you for answering. I appreciate the. Do you want to abolish ICE?
5: I do. And I think we need to prosecute the individuals responsible.
4: Thank you for answering. I appreciate your answer. Do you want to defund the Department of War?
5: I do think that we need to radically cut our defense spending. The Pentagon has never been able to pass a budget.
4: Do you have a percentage? How much would you like to cut them by? What percentage?
5: At least 10%. And I think that we need to phase.
4: Well, 10% is not what your DSA, fellow DSA comrades believe. So you're 10%. You're not 100% like they are.
5: I don't think we're going to be in a position to ever entirely defund the Department of Defense. I don't think.
4: But forget about being if you had to vote on that issue, would you vote to defund it?
5: I would vote to radically reduce funding. We do need to still have a national defense.
4: All right. Moving on. Would you end all deportations?
5: Abuse.
4: Would you end all deportations?
5: I would certainly end deportation for people that have committed no other infraction but overstaying their visa. If there's been no, criminal history, and to be clear, overstaying a visa is a civil infraction, not a criminal infraction. So
4: would you eliminate cash bail?
5: I do think that cash bail is a punitive measure that goes against our Constitution.
4: Would you abolish prisons, and would you defund and abolish police?
5: I think there's always going to be a role for law enforcement in this country. I do really dislike the current system where we have privatized for-profit prisons in this country. And we incarcerate in the United States about 25% of the total global population of prison inmates. So we're the highest.
4: So you would abolish a lot of prisons, but not all of them.
5: I certainly think like Geo Group, the corporate headquarters of the private prison corporation that's located right down the street from me in Boca Raton, we shouldn't have Geo Group or CoreCivic. I do think that we need to really reform the Bureau of Prisons, and we need to end the crisis of recidivism. We-

0: We have a prison system in this country that does not rehabilitate people. It really exacerbates their mental health issues, their impoverished nature. Their prisons are very violent places in and of themselves. And when people come out, they don't necessarily have the tools to support themselves. And so we see people.
1: Do you think that public ownership of corporations should be taken over by the government?
0: It depends on what industry. I would like to see the ones that are necessary for human survival, like education. I would like to see pre-public college at public universities. I would like to see the energy economy and the healthcare system brought under
1: public. Taken under the government's wing. Got it. Do you support a universal basic income for every American?
0: I think that's a novel idea, and I would like to explore how we can use that, whether it's through.
1: So you're in favor of the idea. Do you like universal child care, guaranteed?
0: Yes, absolutely. It's so hard for people my age to be able to build.
1: All right, thank you. Do you support universal guaranteed housing?
0: I would like to see a housing guarantee. I do not want to live in a country where people are going unhoused in the wealthy.
1: Do you support government grocery stores?
0: I think that as a price subsidy or as a competitor to the private market, so that people can afford, 2/3 of Americans are finding the cost of groceries unaffordable right now. And that's under Donald Trump's economy and Republican control in Congress.
1: Fair enough. Do you support a transition to 100% renewable, meaning no more oil, gas or coal?
0: Yes, absolutely. Without question, we need to do that with great haste.
1: Okay. Do you support this premise, which is kind of Mamdani-like, part of the DSA, to each American based on their needs, from each American based on their ability? Do you support that?
0: I think that's a fine concept.
1: Do you know who initially came up with that concept? It wasn't Mamdani. To each according to his need, from each according to their ability. You know who said that first? You don't, do you?
0: Please inform me.
1: I will inform you. A guy by the name of Karl Marx.
0: I mean, I think, when America's been at our best, we've invested in programs like Social Security or the Fair Housing Act or Medicare or any Medicaid, any number of policies that, the social safety net in the United States are some of the most popular policies, no matter people's partisan affiliation. I mean, plenty of Republicans have great regard for Social Security and for Medicare. They want to see it expanded. They want to see the wealthy pay their fair share in the Social Security tax, having their income at $184,000, or have Medicare cover vision, hearing, dental, mental health care, and reproductive health care. But these are programs.
1: I appreciate you coming on, and I appreciate you answering the questions. You sound like a nice guy, very misinformed, but we in this country have a right to disagree. Oliver Larkin, DSA candidate. Florida's 25th district. That's Palm Beach County, parts near Delray Beach and Broward and Miami-Dade. Anyway, Oliver, thank you. Appreciate your time, my friend. Thank you very much.
0: Take care.
1: Linda, would I be a good prosecutor or not? You can grade me on the other side of the break. How's that?
2: Sounds good to me.
1: Does that sound good, boss?
2: Sounds good, boss.
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1: 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It's one word, prayifcj.org. That's prayifcj.org. 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
4: News. I'm Deborah Valentine. Iran issuing new demands during ongoing peace talks with the U.S. Fox's Steve Harrigan reports from Tel Aviv.
5: From Iran, more mixed messages on their progress. Some hardliners making extreme demands they say must be met before any deal is made.
4: Tehran wants U.S. naval blockade lifted, the withdrawal of U.S. military troops, and the fact that the U.S. must never, they say, threaten Iran again. Congress didn't approve President Trump's Save America Act before departing Washington for a five-week summer break. Vice President J.D. Vance on Fox's Saturday in America weighs in.
6: The president's priority right now is to get the Save America Act passed. I think it's absurd that we're the most advanced democracy in the entire world, and yet we don't have voter ID. That really has to change.
4: Most Democrats oppose the Save America Act. It requires photo ID to vote in federal elections. 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
7: Mostly clear tonight, lows near 60. Highs low 80s Sunday with storms expected in the afternoon and evening. Storms could be on the stronger side with damaging winds. Most of the week will be spent in the low 80s, but will feature high humidity. We'll see daily chances for off and on scattered showers and storms, mainly in the heat of the day. Another round of stronger storms possible late Monday.
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0: All right, 25 now till the top of the hour. We'll check in with Senator Ron Johnson in just a second. 800-941-SEAN is our number. 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We have been following, and many of you are very interested in what is going to happen to Anthony Fauci, who invoked the Fifth Amendment 111 times, something in 2022 he said he would never do. We've had James Uthmeyer, the AG of my free state of Florida, on the program, and they are now involved in an active criminal investigation into Anthony Fauci. Rand Paul, who wrote a great book about Fauci, a lot of information in there about what they knew and when they knew it, about the Wuhan lab, the EcoHealth Alliance, the panic that they were in the earliest days of COVID, knowing that taxpayer dollars likely went to fund that Wuhan lab, funneled through the EcoHealth Alliance. They knew coronavirus research took place, and they knew gain-of-function research also took place. And the wet market deception, they knew was a lie. But putting all of that aside, there is going to be accountability, at least on the state level. Rand Paul scheduling a contempt of Congress vote tomorrow. Ron Johnson, who sits on the Senate Committee on Homeland Security and Governmental Affairs, is going to join us in a second to talk about what he learned from Fauci last week and what his committee is investigating. Let me play Senator Ron Johnson slamming Fauci for repeatedly taking the Fifth.
16: I certainly understand why, on the advice of counsel, you're not answering any questions, because I think it'd be almost impossible for you to answer the questions truthfully without really demonstrating what you did, your culpability, self-incriminating. We have, all of us, has prepared a lot. I've been deluged with questions to ask Dr. Anthony Fauci. There are so many legitimate questions that deserve answers, and now you're not willing to provide those answers.
0: Joining us now is Wisconsin Senator Ron Johnson. By the way, Senator, it's great to see you. I wish under better circumstances in the National Cathedral at the memorial for our friend Lindsey Graham, but it was good to catch up with you.
17: Well, you did a wonderful job in your remarks. I mean, really, really heartfelt. It was a sad occasion, but it was a celebration of a real American hero. So I appreciate you taking the time and doing such a great job.
0: Well, it was my honor. Those are not easy to do for those that ever speak in public, but, and I have no problem speaking in public or ever shutting up. But Let me discuss here about Fauci. What is it that you've learned? Because Rand Paul had those feverish late night email exchanges back and forth, members of the NIH. What did they know? When did they know it? And what about culpability? What about, I know he got the pardon. I don't know if it's legitimate. I don't know if it was an auto pen pardon or a real Biden pardon. I have no idea. So it seems like that's going to be a difficult path to go down, no?
17: Well, first of all, we've known for quite a few years, ever since we got the emails, really describing the cover-up that occurred at the end of January, early February, where Anthony Fauci corralled all these people who he'd given grants to, who said, you know, looks like it's man-made to me, and corralled them within a couple of days. All of a sudden, oh, that's conspiracy theory, and they write the approximate origin explanation. So we knew about that, but again, it was good to have that further confirmed. I thought Chairman Paul did a great job in his opening statement just laying that out. I think the most significant thing that we learned from the diaries was, first of all, he lied to his own diary. But what he was telling his own diary was completely different from what he's telling the public. And the most significant thing there is when he said he thought that the coronavirus would be maybe double a bad flu season. Again, not to downplay a bad flu season, but you know, the Oxford Center for Evidence-Based Medicine, I've been pointing this out since early 2020 as well, they're looking at a case fatality rate of something by 2.25, about double flu season. And I was making the point back then, you can't shut down the American economy. I don't know if you remember, I made the analogy, you know, we tragically lose tens of thousands of people on the highways each year, but we don't shut them down. And Fauci from the podium said, oh, that comment's way out. No, it was a pretty good analogy. And of course, he used the line because he went public and said it's going to be 10 times a bad flu season to justify the shutdowns, the devastated people's lives, devastated our economy, their businesses, you know, justified the experimental gene therapy injections that, again, to this day, federal health officials are not acknowledging the injuries they cause so these people can't get treated. So, again, Fauci lied about his gain-of-function support, you know, his funding for gain-of-function, probably produced the coronavirus, I mean, led to the production of the coronavirus, caused a pandemic, and then he pushed remdesivir, which nurses call run death is near because it knocks out your kidneys, sabotaged early treatment with things like ivermectin, hydroxychloroquine, and other things, all in favor of the experimental gene therapy injection that FDA officials knew within 3 months that their algorithms are going to hide safety signals. There's not one news outlet that's covered my report from April 29th as news. I've been on Fox News. I've been on Fox Business in terms of being interviewed by folks like yourself. Nobody has covered what I think is the biggest government scandal in a lifetime. Federal health officials knew these shots could kill people. They could permanently maim people. And they're covering it up to this day.
0: You know, when you think about gain of function, Fauci, correct me if I'm wrong, didn't he in 2012 say that even if it caused a worldwide pandemic, he would still support gain-of-function research? That to me is insane.
17: Well, he was obviously a big supporter of it. He funded it prior to the moratorium. Then he figured out a way to weasel his way around the moratorium. And they came up with this complicated process that they never used. You could continue to do gain of function if you're already doing it before that. And again, all he ever tried to do was redefine it. So he could claim, oh, we didn't do gain of function. Of course you're doing gain of function. You knew who Ralph Baric was. You knew who Peter Daszak was. You knew the Bat Lady. You knew you were funding it. That's why he had to cover it all up, lying bald-faced to the American public for years. You know, his day of reckoning in terms of public accountability came last Wednesday. That was a devastating day for a megalomaniacal narcissist like Anthony Fauci.
0: Let me ask you two questions I've been asking attorneys, and I'm getting mixed answers from both from many of them. If, in fact, we find out that the Fauci pardon was an auto pen pardon, do you think there is a way? In other words, would the validity of it stand if Joe Biden didn't sign it himself?
17: I think that would be a hard case to prove. I've just heard that there's evidence that he was fully aware of it. So I wouldn't hang my hat on that one. I'm going to be meeting with the Florida Attorney General here at the end of the day. I'm not sure what he wants to talk about, but again, I appreciate the fact that he's at least looking at pursuing charges. I know Coach Tuberville, who will probably be the next governor of Alabama, says that he's going to keep Anthony Fauci in court every day of his life. So you do have the possibility of state charges, and that's incredibly important. I mean, I think Anthony Fauci is a criminal multiple times over. He deserves to go to jail. But the first part of accountability, and probably the most important part, is to expose him. And Anthony Fauci has been exposed as the corrupt phony that he is. What's unfortunate, and it was actually unbelievable how the Democrats, they lined up to continue to deify him. Yeah, I mean, you had Senator Kim read Teddy Roosevelt's Man in the Arena. Like this, you know, I'm sorry, this scumball. I mean, that's what Anthony felt. He's a scumball, okay? He's not the man in the arena. He's somebody who has caused untold damage. Read Bobby Kennedy's The Real Anthony Fauci. Look at how Anthony Fauci experimented on foster children without guardian ad litems on his AIDS research, on AZT. I mean, this is a very bad man right here. And the fact that he's ever, you know, granted sainthood by the left is appalling.
0: You know, I'm very proud of James Uthmeyer, the AG of my state of Florida. I mean, he's serious. This is a real criminal investigation going on in this state. We had him on the program this week to talk about it. Quick break, more with Wisconsin Senator Ron Johnson on the other side. Then your call's coming up, 800-941-SHAWN, if you want to join us today.
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0: Welcome to Movie Moments, discussing the greatest movies of all time, plus all the newest films in theaters and streaming. Here are your hosts, Mike Rags and Chuck Curry.
1: Hello again, everybody. It is Movie Moments, Mike Rags and Chuck Curry talking about the world of movies in the beginning of August. They usually call it the dog days of August, as far as movies are concerned. And we'll find out if one of them is a dog. Chuck had a chance to see One Night Only. We'll talk about that. We'll also talk about the amazing success of Spider-Man and, of course, Odyssey. Billion-dollar movies. And it didn't take very long to do it. We'll try to figure out what it was about Spider-Man that really captured the zeitgeist of America and actually the world. Plus, Super Troopers 3 is out, which inspired me to come up with the topic, what's the best third movie of the bunch in a franchise? And Chuck and I will count down our 10 favorite movies. And in some cases, it was the best version and the best movie in the franchise, according to some. We'll get to that in just a bit. Some movie news out there as well, including Jurassic World sequel. Next movie, losing its director. But let's bring in Chuck right now. Chuck, man, I never thought it happened in our lifetime, but billion-dollar movies are happening all the time now and at a rapid pace. Once you get everybody up to date on exactly the take so far on Spider-Man No Way Home. Wait, no, Brand New Day.
2: Brand New Day. And I think this is going to strike up an interesting conversation between you and me, because I gave this some thought, and I'm going to throw this out there again, and we'll discuss it in a few minutes. The success of Spider-Man, which film is on target, could possibly do around $2 billion in a worldwide box office. Is that a great thing for the industry, or is that going to conjure up that question, will only the strong survive, and will the smaller, more independent-driven character study-type films be lost in the shuffle once again? I think it's an interesting question to pose.
1: I think they both can exist in the same world, as proven this year. You've got your Obsession and your Backrooms, and you've got your Odyssey and your Spider-Man. Now, I wouldn't open Obsession against a movie like Spider-Man, that's for sure. But again, if a movie's good enough and original enough, I think it could find its audience. So I think this is a good thing, ultimately. I don't think this has got people in the back offices saying, oh, my God, the MCU's back and we got to keep making more and more superhero movies, which they will anyway. That's the thing. They were going to keep making superhero movies, whether this made $50 million or $50
2: billion. Oh, I get that.
1: You know,
2: and so, I do think this now puts Marvel.
1: I think it does show, if you make a serious superhero movie that makes you ask questions and story driven and character driven and action driven, that's when you're going to say, oh, well,
2: that's the formula.
1: That's the formula. Hey, here's a superhero. Put a script together, AI, and let's get it on.
2: You mean like Ant-Man Quantumania, right?
1: Exactly.
2: Yeah, unless ninety minutes of ridiculous CGI.
1: Yeah, some might say Supergirl. Some might say that. I mean, but you wouldn't. But some might. Most would. But you wouldn't. That's okay.
2: You know, it's funny. David Asla, I guess he spoke at a quarterly report, and he pumped up how great Man of Tomorrow looks, which is the next Superman movie with Supergirl in it, and no mention of the failure of Supergirl. I guess that's, you know, the way to spin it. Just talk about going forward. You can't go into yesterday's news. But I just want to say this. You know, I booked Spider-Man Brand New Day at the theater I'm involved in. My wife didn't see it when I didn't. She sat down and watched it, and I walked into the theater. I said, you know what? Let me watch it a second time. And I got to tell you, I do believe with the best way to really decipher how much you like or dislike a movie, I think, is a second viewing. Obviously, I like Spider-Man Brand New Day pretty much a lot in first viewing, but I really did like it a second time. My nitpicks were the same. After a second viewing, I would have took out probably at least 10 minutes of Sadie Sink's role.
1: Right.
2: Because you know what she is. There's no reason to have that much screen time that she had. I would have took at least 10 minutes and then nubbed another 5 somewhere else and took the running time from 2 hours and 25 minutes to, 2 hours and 10. And I think then you have a great movie. You have a very, very good movie as it is. And people, I would say 90% of the people that walk out in exit polls I've done, they love it. And there's people coming back 2-3 times already, Mike. That's how a movie makes over $1 billion. You need repeat view, and this movie's getting it.
1: Well, I think what you said about Sadie, you already had one character going through that kind of angst, and that's Spider-Man. You didn't need two. And every time she's on screen, it's like, oh, boy. I mean, it's kind of a drag. We get it, you know? And it just seemed like this character arc of both Spider-Man and her were the same. You don't need two characters going through the same thing. But it's making unbelievable amount of money, and I will see it again as well. And I'm glad it is. I think it's good news. But I don't know if producers will take that lead and take that risk to make these types of superhero movies. I don't believe that they'll keep doing this kind of stuff.
2: And it also with this movie, Spider-Man Brand New Day does, it is the kickstart into the X-Men universe, because they're casting new actors to play. They recast, I guess they got a younger actor now to play Cyclops going forward. You know, they shuffle with the timeline. So James Marsden obviously is involved in Doomsday. He's heavily promoted in the trailer. But question for you.
1: But doesn't Doomsday just seem like a cameo fest? It just seems like a commercial for Marvel. It doesn't feel like, I don't know. It just seems like, hey, let's surprise
2: characters.
1: Viewers with characters instead of story. And that's what scares me about it.
2: Well, Endgame had a ton of characters too, right?
1: It did, but there was an incredible amount of epicness to it that
2: absolutely.
1: You know, and it's still focused on the main characters. This one just seems
2: true, but you got to realize the way the industry works. Usually, there's been 2 trailers. The second one, the general public hasn't seen it, was seen at the recent Comic-Con. The first trailer was last year's Comic-Con, which they released last month to the general public. So, first trailer, general rule of thumb, is sort of get the audience acclimated to what is involved in the film. It's sort of a tease, although this is, a 2-minute trailer. It's a tease, see the audience excited. The second trailer, and then the third trailer, fleshes out a lot more. So I think there's a lot more to be determined in the next trailer or two. But having said that, the success, the amazing success of this Spider-Man Brand New Day film, which could do around $2 billion worldwide, really puts in motion, now that it's August, September, October, November, you're talking still 4.5 months out, the Doomsday, building anticipation that will be highlight probably the holiday season in terms of movie going. No.
1: Yeah. No, it will be. It will be. And these two movies, Odyssey and Spider-Man, will still have legs because August, doesn't look like there's anything there.
2: Well, here's the thing. Let me just say this. The end of Oak Street. Right.
1: Yeah.
2: Okay. Here's the thing. Mike Rags is in the boardroom this month.
1: Yeah.
2: If that movie was really, I hope it's good because I booked it. I want it to be good. Theater owners need that movie to be good. But if it was really super good, right, you wouldn't release advance reviews 3 weeks in advance, get ahead of the game, because like you said, you got Spider-Man, you got Odyssey, you're gonna ride the wave all through August. You need some real pre-release hype. I mean, if they keep the embargo until a few days before its release, I think that's not a good strategy unless the film's not as good as they want it, and they need to do that.
1: And they're not going to pour the money into the marketing if it's not going to get it back on the back end, because that's where they'll lose most of their money. I'm a little worried about it. Would they have buried it in the third week of August if it was really that good too?
2: That's what my booker said. He said all movies released, usually mid-month August on, usually have issues. He called it the studio dumping ground, which in general that is a fairly accurate rule of thumb. I just hope that's not the case, because I want that movie. Look, Ewan McGregor, Anne Hathaway, Dinosaurs in the Suburbs, Time,
1: J.J. Abrams,
2: you know, J.J. Abrams, Twilight Zone-esque. I want that movie to be good. That's fun. That sounds like a fun time at the movies.
1: The director of It Follows, which was good. You know, I just, I have a, they did get the first trailer out really early. I mean, so you'd think that if they would have, you know, they would have done that if they didn't believe in the movie. I don't know. We'll see. I did see on the plane, I watched this Last House crap on Netflix. With the guy from the Civil War and Secret Agent, who I really like, who looks like Pedro Pascal and Greta Lee. They're playing, they're stuck in a house. I mean, if you're ever questioned if sea monsters exist and they can lock you in your own house, this is the movie for you. I mean, but it's utter, the trailer was really good. I was actually interested in seeing it, but then they reveal how these people are stuck and why. It's utter nonsense and a good premise. Twilight Zone premise is if you're stuck with your family in your house, you can't get out. How do you survive? Is totally thrown away by just basic nonsense in a villain and in a.
2: Well, let me ask you a question. Stuck with your family in your house, you can't get out. Isn't that what marriage and family is about?
1: Pretty much. And they had two movies that they could watch on DVD. It was Annie, the original, and Air Force One.
2: Oh boy. Really?
1: Yeah, that was the two
2: funny.
1: Movies.
2: That's funny.
1: Yeah, that was the only interesting thing about the movie, unfortunately.
2: Now, hear me out on this. Okay, this weekend, two films were released. Super Trooper Stray. You know what the opening weekend is?

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2: And he's really good, and their chemistry is super good. Even though the movie theoretically is R and it has some edge to it, it stays in its roots of being a sweet movie. And it's a really terrific date night movie, I think, for 20-somethings and 30-somethings. And for whoever wants to see this movie that's in a mood for the old-fashioned boy meets girl, girl meets boy, good boy chemistry.
3: Boy can only have sex with girl on one day.
2: Yes. I mean, you don't see that every day. No.
3: How much money is it going to make?
2: It's a $6 million opening weekend. They were hoping for 10 and then hoping it would have good word of mouth and have legs the way the Sydney Sweeney film did, which only opened to like 8 million, I think, and then wound up doing over 100 million at the box office.
3: Is that the Anyone But You with Glenn Powell?
2: Yes. Yeah. Yes. Okay. That movie that was a big hit. It did over $100 million in business. It didn't have a big opening, but it got good word of mouth. The audiences liked it, and people went to see it. I don't think that's going to be the case here, simply because we're in the heart of summer, and people seem to radiate to the big popular movies. But here's the thing: everything you described.
3: Also helping that movie where there's a star power, Glenn Powell and Sydney Sweeney at the time. Yeah. They were on every magazine and every.
2: I'm going to tell you something about because we've spoke to different. We brought different actors on the show. Talked about. You know, what is star power? You know, what is intangibles? Why do people like certain people on film? And I go back to, if you remember, the Joel Silver produced movie Fair Game with William Baldwin and Sydney. Cindy Crawford. Now, Cindy Crawford back in the day, that was what, early 90s movie? Cindy Crawford was the top model in the world, right? Yeah. Arguably a beautiful woman. But on film, as an actress, had
3: stiff as a board.
2: Stiff as a board, right? Monica Barbera, who's been nominated for an Oscar for The Complete Unknown, a very attractive woman. I think that's an understatement, right? But the intangibles that she has in terms of personality, quirkiness, having fun, just letting it go on film. She has it in spades. She's very comfortable, and she has it in spades. And I'm telling you, Mike, when I watched her in this movie on the big screen, like, she's infectious. I hate to use age. She's 36.
3: Mm-hmm.
2: She's not 28, but I think she has a really good career run in her. And I think she's very talented. And whatever that quote unquote, you can't put it on a piece of paper and define it, intangible is of why the camera likes her. She has it in space. I recommend if you want to go to something different this summer or on a date night movie, One Night Only fits the bill.
3: Let's get to some movie news here. Should we read anything into Gareth Edwards not directing the next Jurassic Park?
2: Yeah, I would read a lot into it. His creative differences. What in the world does Universal want to do? What did he want to do? They both disagreed. I mean, for him to leave that project, that's a pretty big creative. I hope that the studio doesn't want to do something ridiculous like make dinosaurs talk, or
3: oh my god,
2: I'm serious. Like do some sort of plot where they have, you know, AI chips attached and they. And do like they live among human. Like I hope they're not.
3: Are you these making these up in your head, or are you hearing?
2: Yes, I'm making them up in my head.
3: God.
2: But my question. But I would be scared if you're a fan of the franchise. Look, the.

0: only way Jurassic World Park movies work is you have to basically take them to an you have to take them to an island. You can't do the theme park again the third time. You can't do that. That's not going to be believable. So really,
1: Right.
0: what do you do other than get them back on an island? Like, what do you do? And they're not going to spend $450 million doing Jurassic Park in Los Angeles, where they just run amok. I just don't think those. That's in a wildly expensive movie, beyond the pale of what they're willing to spend.
1: Well,
0: So what's
1: frankly,
0: on that?
1: what could they do? I
0: I
1: mean,
0: don't know.
1: that's the only, this is a monster movie and you got to put the monster somewhere. I mean, I
0: You
1: don't
0: have to
1: know.
0: put the monster somewhere. Where do you put the monster?
1: Yeah, I don't know. And frankly, that's the problem. I mean, we both liked Rebirth. I thought it was good. And it's
0: Oh,
1: like,
0: I liked it. I enjoyed it.
1: yeah,
0: I thought it was good.
1: yeah, but I don't know, you know,
0: But where do you go from there? And especially with the same cast, like
1: cast
0: what
1: is back. Yeah.
0: the same cast, what do you do?
1: I know you bring it to America is the only my logical thing, but I don't know. I don't know. Can you go to another island? They keep going to islands. I mean, the real question, my intrigue, I don't want to know your thoughts on this.
0: Go ahead.
1: Michael too is
0: Yeah.
1: starting to get in front of cameras, right? So they're making this movie Anton
0: They say by
1: Foucault.
0: the end of the year, this is what the I guess the CEO of Lionsgate said, that
1: Right.
0: they got like 30% of the footage already in the can, which was a shot, what they cut out of the last installment because they didn't want to go down certain roads, right? Now
1: So
0: I think it's say yeah.
1: do you think it will go down, considering the success of what Michael did and the tone it was and the music that was in it, and the reason and they made probably the smart choice of taking all the serious stuff out of it, like the scandal stuff out of it. Don't get me wrong, it still had a lot of serious stuff in it, but the scandal stuff out of it, part of his career. I mean, I think it would be bold and very interesting if they go that route, and the second one is hardcore. This is what he was in this portion of his life. I just the money they made in the first one probably changes their strategy, doesn't it? I don't think the masses would want to see that movie.
0: You want my gut feeling?
1: I think the success of the first one will change the tone of the second one.
0: You think they're gonna go darker, real dark?
1: No, I don't. I don't.
0: No,
1: That's
0: I
1: why I
0: don't
1: say I
0: either.
1: think
0: Yeah, no,
1: the movie was so
0: I agree.
1: successful that they're gonna just
0: Yeah.
1: say, you know what,
0: Say
1: let's stay in this lane,
0: this.
1: not go there.
0: This is gonna be Michael 2.0. Same tone. Basically, celebration, concert
1: Of his later
0: footage.
1: music. Yeah, of his later
0: Correct.
1: music. Yeah,
0: And
1: yeah.
0: I think the scandalous stuff they'll touch on in newspaper clippings and background television.
1: Do
0: And
1: you
0: that'll be it.
1: think if the first movie made $120 million as a modest success and some people, critical praise,
0: There
1: but it
0: may not
1: didn't.
0: be another one. I don't know.
1: Really?
0: No, I
1: Okay.
0: don't think
1: I
0: they'd ever
1: thought
0: go.
1: maybe.
0: I don't think they've ever had the intention to go that darker route. I think Fugna installed footage that addressed it to a point,
1: Right.
0: but I don't think you're going to see the last half of the movie being a court trial. The only thing I think they'll do is I think you could see Michael maybe like popping his Xanax, going, "Boy, this is so ridiculous. I can't take the pressure."
1: Well,
0: And
1: they
0: they'll,
1: got to get into his death too, right? I mean, that would be part of it, and getting
0: yeah.
1: addicted to drugs and the doctors and all that stuff. I mean,
0: And it's also you have to explore his eccentric nature even more, right? Because
1: oh, yeah.
0: it leads him down to his demise, right?
1: Look, if you watch the documentary, it's on Netflix now about that court case. The guy,
0: I don't watch it. You
1: it's
0: watched
1: it,
0: it?
1: he was the guy. Yeah, I watched it. The guy was a wackadoodle by that point. He was not, he was really out there. So
0: I didn't notice, really. I know.
1: I, hanging babies out the, windows and stuff, that
0: Yeah.
1: kind of stuff. I don't know.
0: But then, are they going to address Lisa Marie in the marriage and
1: That's,
0: behind the scenes?
1: you
0: Like,
1: have to, don't
0: you
1: you?
0: know,
1: You have to.
0: I still say, if you want to know what made Michael Jackson tick, and you really want to understand who Michael Jackson was, if there was the darkness, the attribute to him, Lisa Marie knew the answers to that question.
1: You
0: No.
1: would think so. You would
0: Oh,
1: think
0: hon, I
1: so.
0: mean, come on, she married him. Was that marriage real? Was it consummated? Did they have healthy relations in the marriage, or was it just staged? Like that, those are interesting questions. A lot of people, you know, from a pop culture historian point of view, I think that's those are questions that are they're fair game. Those questions, no?
1: I agree. Yeah, I agree. No doubt.
0: It'll be highly anticipated because look, Michael's to the audience listening here. Michael is an example of how the critics got that movie wrong. The general public loves that movie. Watched that movie numerous times. That movie's as an entertainment. That movie's fantastic as an entertainment. And they ragged on it because they made a movie that they wanted to see another movie, and that's not the movie that they made, right? But
1: no.
0: I find it hard to believe they sat in the audience and were not entertained by that movie.
1: Silly to think that they wouldn't be, but you know. I don't think they thought it would be this kind of hit, though. That's for
0: no,
1: sure.
0: No, I don't either.
1: You know,
0: I don't either.
1: And I do think that changed their strategy for what they were. I think initially they might have gone darker in the second one, but not anymore. All right, what else you got as far as movie news?
0: I'm going to bounce off a couple things. Productions got underway. Netflix produced Grown Ups 3. Adam Sandler, the whole gang is back. Full disclosure. Critics were inclined to those movies, but I saw them in the theater with my wife and kid. I enjoyed them.
1: They're fun.
0: They are what they are. They're just family entertainment. They're fun. You laugh. You know it's ridiculous, silly, whatever you want to call it. But and he still has that massive Netflix deal, and he's taking all his properties to Netflix. So yeah. Grown Ups 3 probably on Netflix sometime in the next calendar year. Lionsgate announced they're going
1: I know one person who's happy is Rob Schneider. I mean,
0: Rob Schneider,
1: you know, he gets to be in a movie.
0: And I'm sure Shaq will be involved. No,
1: Shaq will probably be involved. You know him. He is loyal to his crew.
0: Yes.
1: But yes, I'm a Hayek of they're all the good crew picture that they're all at dinner together. It's on the internet. I mean, look, they're all friendly faces that we grew up loving.
0: Of course.
1: What would be the problem? Why not put it in theaters for a little while? But, you know, that's neither here nor there.
0: Oh, I got another one. Madden. But speaking of theaters, Madden, the John Madden story with Nick Cage and Christian Bale. Nick Cage plays John Madden. Christian Bale plays Al Davis. I was anticipating this to be a big holiday theatrical release. Nope. Straight to Amazon Prime, November 18th. Doesn't mean it's not good. It's a choice that they've made. The harder football season.
1: Well, yeah.
0: This movie's going to get a lot of eyeballs. It's probably a good product for Apple on their stream, but this is the world we live in, right?
1: Yeah. And it's probably thinking, well, it's going to be hard to get guys into movie theaters when the football season's going on. I don't have a big problem. The big story, David O. Russell. I mean, he was the cat's meow back in the Silver Lining Playbook. And I mean, he had American Hustle. I mean, guy's a great filmmaker. He puts this together and doesn't get, nobody's immune. You think we'll ever see a Spielberg movie straight to Prime?
0: I probably not, but never say never. I don't know. Good.
1: Yeah. Yeah. Okay. Scorsese's technically the Irishman.
0: I would say.
1: I think that was a concession because it was so long. He's like, well, it's got, I mean, we could put it in theaters, but I want to keep everything in it. So that's interesting. I like that movie a lot. I've never revisited it. I should go back and watch that again. Well, that was a COVID movie, right? Or Thanksgiving.
0: Yeah, it was
1: That year. Yeah. Yeah. I liked it a lot.
0: I liked it too. I didn't like it like Goodfellas or
1: No.
0: Casino, but I liked it.
1: Yeah.
0: Scorsese, right?
1: Yeah, yeah. He's Scorsese. And by the way, he executive produced with Spielberg this Cape Fear reboot on Apple. I'm watching it. I am not enjoying it at all.
0: I've heard people were so disappointed in the ending.
1: I mean, and I haven't.
0: I'm going to be honest with you. A buddy of mine said, are you going to watch it? And I said, no. And he said, why? And I said, because it's so unpleasant. Yeah. I don't really want to relive it. Look, I thought the Scorsese Cape Fear with De Niro was a terrific movie, but it's not a movie that I could say, boy, that was so enjoyable.
1: It's Cape Fear reboot on Apple. I'm watching it. I am not enjoying it at all.
0: I've heard people were so disappointed in the ending.
1: I mean, and I am.
0: I'm going to be honest with you. A buddy of mine said, are you going to watch it? And I said, No. And he said, why? And I said, because it's so unpleasant. Yeah. I don't really want to relive it. Look, yep. I thought the Scorsese Cape Fear with De Niro was a terrific movie, but it's not a movie that I could say, boy, that was so enjoyable. It was an experience. The Scorsese Cape Fear with De Niro was a terrific movie, but it's not a movie that I could say, boy, that was so enjoyable. It was an experience.

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2: I told you the kid from Session is in negotiations to be a big part of that film. I guess that's the way to do it. Bring the old, get the new.
3: Oh, yeah.
2: Hope the audience shows up.
3: Now, correct me if I'm wrong, but Kevin J. O'Connor, he dies.
2: Yeah,
3: he's dead, right?
2: I don't remember. He's coming back, though.
3: Yeah.
2: How? If he died.
3: I think he did die. But interesting enough. Yeah.
2: He was fun in those movies. He was fun in Deep Rising, too, right?
3: Yeah. He was Steven Sommers.
2: Same director, right?
3: Every Steven Sommers movie, he's basically in it.
2: One's directed by what do they call himself? The dueling directors who did a couple of the Scream movies? Radio Silent, they call himself, right?
3: Right. Sommers had a little good run there, too, back in the day.
2: He did.
3: Well, and the third one of that, since we're going into the third parts of movies, now, what would the third one of that, would that be the Scorpion King, or would the third one of that be the one that,
2: that Maria Bello took over for Rachel Weisz was the third one.
3: Yeah, it was it Tomb of the Dragon Empire?
2: I think so.
3: Which nobody saw in 2008, but we've put together a list of our favorite, 10 favorite part threes in theaters, and some are from big franchises, some wrapped up series, some the story would continue. But since Super Troopers 3 was out, what other reason, Chuck, would be to talk about?
2: Do we need another reason?
3: The third part. I'm going to let you start with number 10, because I think we're going to have a lot of crossovers here. We could probably go one at a time here.
2: Okay. My number 10 is The Dark Knight Rises, which is the third entry in Chris Nolan's terrific Batman trilogy. This is one of those trilogies that I would have no problem sitting in a movie theater watching three with an audience back to back to back, because as a trilogy, it's terrific. And, it's interesting because this movie takes place 7 or 8 years after the fact of The Dark Knight, and some people were thrown by that. But in retrospect, this is a really good film. A little bumpy in its pacing, but epic, and it's really good. So that's my number 10.
3: Yeah, I'm surprised it's number 10. I mean, your list must be unbelievable.
2: Unbelievable, Mike.
3: It's number 5 on my list. As much we talked about this a lot, it's Nolan knows how to end a movie, and I was on such a high. I thought it was one of the best superhero movies of all time, and I had, Bane is one of my favorite characters, villains. All the story arcs are there. I think it's the fifth best part.
2: I got a question for you. When you watch it, years later now, and you see the end, Joseph Gordon-Levitt, and it sets up something super cool where he could be the mantle of Gotham City and take over for Batman, whether it be Robin or a new version of Batman, knowing that we'll never get that. But it's sort of like it's like you go, man, like what a missed opportunity.
3: I don't think so. I don't look at it that way. I think
2: doing it
3: would have cheapened the effect of the end. To me, you get it. He's there. He's going
2: to
3: be that.
2: I got it. So it's like fade to black in the last episode of The Sopranos. That's the way you look at it.
3: Yeah, in some way, but done much more effectively than what The Sopranos did. I just think that you are to assume. Or would you have rather see 4 Jason Gordon-Levitt movies that
2: No, right? So, I'm in the writing room. First half of the fourth entry in Nolan's franchise, Joseph Gordon-Levitt is the star. And in the last

0: last half or even the last third of the film, Christian Bale returns as the Batman.
1: You don't do a Batman and Robin movie?
0: No. I think you save Christian Bale's Batman for the last act, and then you leave it at that point. But I that had so much potential.
1: Maybe. My number 10 is a holiday classic. My number and my favorite third, you know, maybe the best one of the three. And that's Christmas Vacation. I think as much as I love Vacation, and the second one's okay, and Vegas is okay too, but the third one is a holiday classic. I had to put it at number 10. The Griswolds inviting everybody to their house. We all know it. We all love it. It's played over and over again. You laugh at all the same parts again, but it works. It's got heart, and it's, you know, it's probably Chevy Chase's last really good movie, if you really want to delve into his career. But it's John Hughes wrote it. It's fun to watch, and it's my number 10. I mean, we've seen it a million times, so this one was easy for me to stick this one into my list.
0: Understood. You know, I'm not the biggest Chevy fan, but it's certainly a good
1: one. It's a holiday classic. Come on.
0: I agree. My number 9, I went with Mission Impossible 3, which is my favorite entry in that franchise. Philip Seymour Hoffman as the villain. Tom Cruise is married. He's more domestic. That's why I think it's the best Ethan Hunt characterization in the franchise. I think this is a 4-star film. I think it's a perfect Mission Impossible movie. J.J. Abrams directed it. I love it. Repeatability. Very good. Number 9.
1: Yeah, it just missed my list. It just missed my list. And I think reason I didn't go with it is because I thought the next one was even better. But you're right. It's a great film. It just missed my top 10. My number 9 is along the same vein. It's Harrison Ford as Jack Ryan in Clear and Present Danger, the third installment of the Jack Ryan series back in the day from Paramount. You know, I love Patriot Games. A lot of people don't, but this is when story, actor, action all come. This was an adult action movie and really showed what Harrison Ford could do and would eventually do in Air Force One and all that stuff. Be the adult in the room, but also throw a punch. It's got a great storyline. This is a really good one. It goes all the way to the top with a corrupt president. Remember back in the day, what certain presidents, how would they be corrupt? Well, this is a lot different than the world we live in now, but
0: we're all numb to that now.
1: Yeah. Clear Present Danger, lots of fun. And a real good installment in mostly.
0: No, it's a really good installment. That is a good movie. I like that film a lot. I like that film a lot. My number 8, I went with Die Hard with a Vengeance. Yeah, me and Mike are on record. We don't like the ending, the botchy ending. But John McTiernan comes back for the third entry. He did the original, the immortal classic Die Hard. And he creates a really good film. They team McClane up with Sam Jackson, who's a really good character. The chemistry is infectious. Fun, great action set pieces. Jeremy Irons is the villain. The brother of Hans Gruber is really good. And I'm going to tell you a funny story, Mike. You'll get a kick out of it. Over last weekend, a patron comes to the theater to see Spider-Man. And he sees a poster on the wall, which was Die Hard 2. Signed by Bill Sadler. By the way, I still have yours. I'm going to mail it this week.
1: Yeah.
0: And it's in my car. It's in the trunk of my car. I just saw it last week.
1: Yeah.
0: So here's the thing. He says to me, do you have a poster of Die Hard with a Vengeance in the theater? I said, no, just Die Hard and Die Hard 2. But I'm a big fan of the film. He goes, I was in it. And I said, really? What part did you play? He goes, I'm one of the main guys in the elevator who tries to take McClane out, and he winds up killing me. And I said, did you shoot under the direction of McTiernan? He says, I did. And I said, what do you think of the ending? And he said, it's completely botched, and everybody who worked on the film knows it.
1: Yeah.
0: They love the film, but they know they could not find the right tone to get an ending, which to me, in retrospect, is sort of hard to believe. I guess they boxed themselves in and couldn't come up with a proper ending. And the movie does not have a proper ending. But I love it.
1: This is my number 6, and it's Summer in the City of New York City. I love that's where the setting was, and bringing in Samuel L. Jackson was a lot of fun.
0: And there's things in this movie, let's be honest, Mike, they couldn't do now. Scene with the sign that he's holding in the beginning, there's no way that flies.
1: Absolutely.
0: The bombing of parts of New York, I think they'd be very hesitant.
1: Yeah, and putting a ton of kids in peril, which is really the
0: Yeah.
1: best seg that's the best segment of the movie, is when they're getting on the freighter boat and Graham Greene, and they're trying to stop the bombing of the school, going back and forth from that's really the peak of the movie. That's a fantastically
0: And the
1: done.
0: clues using Jeremy
1: Yeah.
0: Irons almost like
1: Jeremy
0: a real
1: Irons,
0: life,
1: great.
0: like a real life Riddler is really good.
1: Well, and in honesty, McTiernan botches two endings here, because if you see the original, the other one they shot, that's terrible as well, where
0: Yeah, agree.
1: McClane goes to Moscow and kills him. I mean, but it's still a great movie. It's a lot of fun, and it's really the McTiernan hard at work here making. You could tell they're in New York City too, right? Would they have filmed as much as they? I mean, it's all in New York City. And even Yankee Stadium pops up, for crying out loud. So that's why it's my number six. Interesting to see if my number eight is higher on your list or didn't make your list. But I put Rocky III as my number eight.
0: It's a good one,
1: The
0: man. It's not on my list, but it's really good.
1: third installment, Mr. T comes to town and Mickey dies and Creed starts to. I mean, our favorite characters are back in it and melodrama is amped up. But I just remember the audience I saw it with. Now, don't get me wrong. I mean, talk about artist participation, Rocky one and two, obviously. But I remember
0: This
1: the
0: plays
1: audience.
0: different for an audience. This
1: It
0: plays different.
1: does. I remember when Paulie smashes the chair over Hulk Hogan, the roar in the theater,
0: It
1: everybody
0: plays like a
1: just.
0: mass entertainment.
1: Yes, and it is a mess, and it's
0: But
1: directed like
0: the
1: it.
0: Rocky and Rocky II were dramas, but they're
1: Yes.
0: fun. But, well, the second one's a little bit more fun than the first one's a straight drama with a ton of heart. Second one capitalizes on that emotion. The third one plays like a popcorn movie,
1: It does. And the
0: and
1: fourth
0: it
1: one is even
0: works.
1: more. It plays like a
0: Yes.
1: video. It's a music
0: Yeah.
1: video. But the
0: Yeah.
1: third one, I, you know, had a look, here's the key. Great villain, right? We hadn't seen anything like that with Mr. T and Rocky losing someone he loves and a redemption story all in it, right? So, and he never looked better than he did in Rocky III. I saw that movie maybe four times in the theaters. Big
0: Yeah,
1: fan of
0: me
1: Rocky
0: too.
1: III. It's my number
0: I'm a
1: eight.
0: bit. I love it. It's not on my list. My number seven. I went with Godfather 3 simply because yeah, it's not as good as one and two, but it was nominated for Best Picture. I think the first two acts are really good. The third act, not as much. Has a strange ending and too much with the with the Catholic Church and the money laundering, so on and so forth. But and I a big but, Andy Garcia is awesome. In this film,
1: Yeah,
0: it's a
1: yes, he
0: star-making
1: is.
0: performance. He's the juice, and he's a lot of juice, and his character is phenomenally good. And I think he adds a lot to the overall franchise. Not the greatness of one and two, but still, I think very good. So I put Godfather 3 as my number seven.
1: Not on my list, but he adds a full star to the rating. Like if Andy Garcia is not in that movie, it's a
0: I
1: two-star
0: agree,
1: movie. It's a,
0: but
1: not
0: he's
1: a
0: in it.
1: three-star movie, but he is in it and he's very good in it. Always good. My number seven, maybe you didn't think of this, but Goldfinger is the third installment of the
0: Yeah.
1: James Bond series. And frankly, it's the
0: The
1: most
0: one I grew
1: iconic.
0: up with. The one I grew
1: Yep.
0: up with, I would say,
1: Yep.
0: on television, right?
1: The most iconic of the Sean Connery movies, I Expect You to Die, right? I mean, and you got Oddball with the hat. You got this is where James Bond really became what we knew James Bond. Gadgets, villains that are crazy, henchmen that are crazy, quick barbs, hot women, and the coolness of James Bond. All the formula was put together in Goldfinger that would go on for 30, 40 years. No disrespect to the first two movies, but those were strictly action dramas. This one is a James Bond movie in the first one, and that's why Goldfinger, the coolest of the Connery ones, is my number seven.
0: And they really painted that woman gold,
1: They did, yeah.
0: which couldn't have been pleasant. No, can't
1: No.
0: be good for the pores, right? As they
1: No,
0: call
1: who knows though? I know a president that would like to be poured in gold.
0: it. Yeah. My number six, boy, I harken back. I think this is a terrific movie, and it really flipped the franchise and relaunched it to an extent. And that's Escape from the Planet of the Apes.
1: I
0: After the
1: knew you were
0: second
1: going to put this
0: installment,
1: on there. I knew you were going to put this on
0: After
1: there.
0: the second installment, which I'm a fan of, not the first half as much, but I love the second half of Beneath. But you never thought, how could they do another one? They blew the world up,
1: They
0: right? Little
1: did.
0: do we know, Cornelius and Zira would somehow be able to go underwater and retrieve their spaceship get it going in a nook of time and go into space, into a time warp, back to modern day Earth. But when you flip the story from the original and now you put it on modern Earth with the apes having the same journey as Taylor, it's a fascinating movie, and it's very, very well done. And like a lot of you, the ending is dour. Like, it's dour. But I'm a big fan. I think I love this movie as a kid. Unfortunately, I do think the original franchise of films has been either forgotten or most people have no idea they exist. But I have fondness for this franchise, the early ones, and I am a fan of Escape from Planet Earth, so I put it as my number six.
1: Yeah, Ricardo Montalban in this one or no?
0: He's not. He's in the next one, the Conquest. Next one.
1: Battle, Conquest, and then Battle, right? Battle 4. Yeah. It did make my list, but I did like your summation of what the plot was. That's quite interesting. My number six was Die Hard with a Vengeance. My number five is Indiana Jones and the Last Crusade.
0: Number three.
1: Yeah, where we get the introduction of his dad, Henry Sr., and of course, perfectly played by Sean Connery. And, you know, watching these two on screen together, Spielberg directing, great score by John Williams, riding off into the sunset. In retrospect, maybe this is where it probably should have all ended, but it's so much fun to watch these characters have a good time on screen. I remember walking into the theater and someone I knew had seen the earlier show and kind of was like, it was okay. I'm like, really? You're going to tell me that as I'm walking in? And I'm like, then seeing the movie, I'm like, what the hell movie did they watch? It's fun. It's got good villains. It's got Indy making the big choice at the end, whether to go for the prize or listen to his father. It's a great, great film. So much fun. And the age, you don't even think about how it's not possible he could be his dad because it just works. Now that I look at it, I got Sean Connery in two of my best part threes. So I love this movie, Chuck, and I know you do too. You have it higher.
0: Yeah, it's my number three. My number five, I hope it's on your list. I went with Exorcist III, Legion, William Peter Blatty. After the horrendous second installment, they did this film. Wasn't a big hit, but George C. Scott was a terrific lead. Ed Flanders as a supporting character in this film. He plays a priest. I thought his chemistry with George G. Scott was as good and textbook for acting film classes as you'll ever see. It's an intimate drama. Basically, it's a murder mystery that is very involving. It's very creepy, and the creepiness comes from a terrific script and the dialogue. I am a big fan. 1990 Exorcist III.
1: I like that movie a lot. It didn't make my list, but I was shocked at how original they made it and how much how intense it was.
0: And it has a solid fan base years later.
1: Yeah, and they brought back the priest, what's his name, yeah. Miller, and he's really good in it. And
0: Brad Dourif is really good.
1: Yeah, it's good stuff. It's good stuff. Just didn't make my list because my movies,
0: I understand. Yeah, I get it.
1: Dark Knight Rises, number four for me. My number three was Back to the Future, part three.
0: That's my number two.
1: Yeah, and let's talk about it because, you know, some people think the second one's a little dark, a little too Biff-centric. I would agree with that, although I do like it.
0: As a whole, though, they work beautifully together.
1: They do.
0: Can I tell a story? Go ahead, you go.
1: I felt the third one got back to the roots of
0: 100%
1: of Doc and Marty McFly together trying to get to a new destination from where they are. That they don't spend a lot of time together in the second one. It just jumps around way too much. This works as a Western, it works as a science fiction movie, and it works as a perfect wrap up to the trilogy. Zemeckis and Gale and everybody involved, Bob Gale. I mean, I think that really they concentrated on, all right, let's make this one as best as we possibly can, knowing we've made a classic, the best time travel movie of all time.
0: Let's be honest, Mike, the last 15 minutes is what you call pure movie magic. It has a very, very special feel.
1: Very, and as much as Biff dominates the second movie, he's really good in the third one.
0: This is a love story. The third one really is Doc Brown's movie, no?
1: It is. Yeah, very much so. And you had a chance to talk to Mary Steenburgen, if you guys haven't heard that interview a couple episodes ago. Last episode, actually.
0: It's very good.
1: It's very good, and she was a big part of it. A great score by Alan Silvestri. I mean, it works on so many levels. I mean, we wouldn't have put it on our top 10 list here if it wasn't so darn good, and it is so darn good.
0: So let me tell a story here. I'm going to give a history lesson to the audience. Back to the Future, which is a massive hit, the biggest hit of 1985, right? Two came out in 1989, three came out in 1990, 6 months apart, right? Two ends on a cliffhanger, and they showed Coming Attractions to Three, right? They filmed them back to back, which you just stated, right? Which is somewhat rare. What's even rarer about this is that when Two came out, I remember, because I used to read reviews and watch television reviews, it was very polarizing, part two. Some people really dug it because obviously the time travel aspects to recreate the same stuff as the original film was very time consuming. It was very well done.
1: Yeah, it was.
0: But it had a darker tone, right? And the fun, the infectious fun of the original was not the same, especially when it goes basically doing a homage to It's a Wonderful Life and what would Marty McFly's life be like if he was never born, right?
1: Right.
0: In that timeline. I thought it was very interesting stuff. I liked the film. People loved it, or people were perplexed by it, and some were disappointed, right? The fact that they shot these two tones, two and three, back to back, is incredible because the tone is so incredibly different. And the third one, like you said, they get back to what they made the original so great. It's infectious fun. It's a great time. There's great humor. The Clint Eastwood running gag in the film is really good. The end is beautiful. Doc Brown's connection to Clara, played by Mary Steenburgen's character, is so cool. And that ending, when the train comes out of the time loop, into modern day, is just a great, it's Star Wars-esque of an ending. It is so good. But we love Back to the Future 3.
1: Yeah. Speaking of Star Wars-esque, Star Wars is my third one here. It's Return of the Jedi.
0: That's my number one.
1: It's my number two. And 1983, right? So I'm 13 years old. We all know now that
0: that's the heart of when we went to the movies a lot, right? Me too. Like I saw Return of the Jedi probably five times in the theater.
1: Yep,
0: it was very
1: agree.
0: Special for me.
1: Me too. Even it's just all your characters doing what you want them to do one final time in an epic way.
0: And Ewoks said that they were fun.
1: They were fun. They were fun.
0: Unlike Jar Jar Binks, this works.
1: No, I think so too. Well, first of all, it's not CGI, right? It's actual. Right. Real effect, I even like the performance of Han Solo. I know some people think Harrison Ford phoned it in. He's a little.
0: Yeah, he's fine.
1: Yeah, I think it's he's
0: having a good time.
1: Yeah,
0: he's done it for a third time now.
1: Right? Plus, he had severe brain damage from being in the carbon, frozen for all that. So that's why he's a little goofier in this.
0: Right.
1: But the whole the character arc of Luke Skywalker and where it takes him, and look.
0: It does one of the most iconic thing in any Star Wars movie.
1: Tell you, and I know people had problems with the last J.J. Abrams Star Wars bringing back the main villain, the Emperor, but there is in top five movie scenes of all time.
0: Oh, I agree. 100%.
1: Darth Vader saving his son.
0: 100%.
1: That is the top five movie scenes of all time. And
0: I agree.
1: In this film, so how could you not put it on the
0: list? I'll never understand some people who the naysayers. Like, it has the most iconic scene you'll ever see in a Star Wars movie.
1: Absolutely. Absolutely. And then everybody together at the end. And Lando
0: Beautiful.
1: Has got a good scene in it, too. I mean, it's all, it's just the escape from Boba Fett.
0: And a great score.
1: And a great score. I mean, it's just, look, it's my number two, your number one. Did we miss any? Did we have?
0: Yeah, I got my number four we missed. It's going against the grain. Put Logan.
1: It almost made my list. Yeah,
0: I'm gonna tell you, I love this film. It's great. Darker, it's grittier, it's basically an R-rated Wolverine. It's really Logan. It's fleshed out. Hugh Jackman's all in. In the arc of superhero movies, this is a special movie because of the tone. takes, and it's dour, and Patrick Stewart's awesome in this film. I love this film. I put that as my number four. It's a really good movie.
1: Yeah, it just missed my list. I had it on there, and only because it's a convoluted way to make it a third part of something.
0: That's yeah, I know, I get it. Well, they're trying to reinvent the wheel because, you know, the standalone Wolverine movies had issues.
1: Well, and
0: especially the one before.
1: And I almost put Deadpool and Wolverine on my list, too, because I really enjoyed that. That's the third part of that series. So, right. Yeah, it almost made my list. I love the direction it took. I love the ending. I thought it was a perfect mm-hmm. ending. I know they mm-hmm. kind of bastardize it making the next one, but
0: sure,
1: they tend to do that now. I would be sure. shocked if you don't know what my number one is. I mean, I talk about it all the time. It's probably number one on a number of lists of mine.
0: Hmm.
1: I'll give you a hint.
0: Yeah.
1: It's animated.
0: No, it's Toy Story 3, of course.
1: Toy Story 3 is one of my favorite right. part three. It's one of my favorite movies of all time.
0: I understand. You're young at heart. I get
1: I'm young at heart. It's got talk about the last 15 minutes being put through the ringer. It is so much fun. And it's got Ned Beatty as one of the best villains in a Pixar
0: that's cool.
1: movie. Yeah. It's just, I know your heart never goes there, but, and there's probably about 15 episodes where I just rave about this movie. So I'll try not to do it again, but it's very easily my number one because it's one of my favorite. I mean, it's top 10 movie all time for me, Toy Story 3. It's that good. And I really, really enjoyed it. So there's the best part threes. There's lots out there that we didn't bring up. I could have put Friday the 13th part three in 3D, but you can't see it in 3D anymore. So it kind of takes away the luster behind that film, Chuck. If we do favorite part sixes of movies, though, we'll put Jason Lives above.
0: Well, look, we easily could have put Elm Street 3 Dream Warriors, which would probably be that probably would be my number 11.
1: And Halloween 3 has it by name, but it's not really the third part of the series. I mean,
0: it is a third.
1: And the best Harry Potter movie is the third one.
0: Right.
1: Prisoner of Azkaban. That's the best one that almost made my list.
0: I just want to point out that Chuck Russell passed away about a week ago, director of Elm Street 3, the remake of The Blob, Eraser, and The Mask. I think he's a really talented guy. He did some really good films.
1: A lost Schwarzenegger film that's actually decent.
0: Yeah, it's decent.
1: That's a good flick. I forgot. James Caan's the villain in that.
0: James Caan's the villain.
1: Yeah, good stuff. All right, Chuck, that's our list, and that's our topic, and that's our show for today. We will do it all over again next week.
0: Good memories, as always, to the audience. To you, thank you very much. To the audience, always thank you for listening.
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2: With genes, 98% of the crisis is strictly stress. That is the main course of the health crisis we have now. And I don't blame them because the world is under very significant stress. So I had a problem with some hearing and pain in my ear. I went to an ear, nose, throat doctor, and he was asking me questions. And he said, let me look in your mouth. And he looked inside and gave me this very serious look. And I looked at him and said, what? He says, you have cancer. And my response was, oh, okay. What really irritated him, because every time he tells people they have cancer, they all freak out, and I'm the guy going, oh, okay. Because I knew that the cancer I have is a symptom. Cancer is a symptom of your body trying to tell you something you're not paying attention to. And so when I got this cancer in my tongue, I realized biology of belief here. Why my tongue? Because I lecture for a living. I keep presenting lectures. I go, so what was the issue? For 20 years, I've had the science of a new theory of evolution that transcends Darwin. Darwin's theory is scientifically wrong. It's wrong. And the problem is the belief in Darwin theory is programmed into our consciousness of a life that's based on struggle and competition and a life based on genes controlling you. All of that is false. And so I had this for 20 years, and I never wrote it because of, you know, I kept thinking, you know, naive, who am I to write this? You know, there's a great Charles Darwin, and then there's Bruce, you know. I didn't write it. I kept lecturing, and then the universe gave me tongue cancer. And you know what? No more lecturing. That was the game. And I said, so why? Because it was time to write the book. Very interesting point. The scan I had of my throat before writing the book, it was malignant. Once I started writing the book, about halfway through, another scan said now I was benign tumor. And the great part was when I finished the book and then I had a subsequent scan, no more tumor. And the whole idea comes down to everything I've been talking about for 25 years is that consciousness is controlling your genes, your beliefs, your attitudes, and positive thinking, and more importantly, negative thinking. People go, positive thinking, that doesn't work. And I go, hey, the placebo effect has been known for 100 years. Someone has an illness, they take a special pill, they've been informed that this is the pill that's going to heal them. They take this pill, they get better, and then they find out the pill was a sugar pill. Well, the point is what? What healed them? Obviously, it wasn't the sugar. It was the belief, a positive thought, that this was now the time for healing. And that's called the placebo effect. And people say, yeah, I go, well, that's positive thinking and action. It can cure you of any disease. But here's the point, friends.

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4: Fox News. I'm Deborah Valentine. Iran says the Strait of Hormuz won't reopen until the U.S. meets its list of demands. Fox's Jill Nato.
5: The council issued a statement saying the U.S. must never threaten Iran again and must permanently end the war. The council also said the U.S. must lift the naval blockade of Iranian ports and withdraw its military from the area.
4: Tehran's also demanding complete compensation for war damage. The White House has not commented on the latest demands. Gas prices remain elevated this summer following the Middle East conflict, but lower crude oil prices are now helping drive down the national average. Vice President J.D. Vance joining Fox's Saturday in America to weigh in.
6: We're just going to keep on applying the pressure that we can apply and getting as much oil and gas out of the Middle East so that Americans can enjoy lower gas and energy prices.
4: The national average for a gallon of regular remains 77 cents higher than 1 year ago. 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
7: Mostly clear tonight, lows near 60. Highs low 80s Sunday with storms expected in the afternoon and evening. Storms could be on the stronger side with damaging winds. Most of the week will be spent in the low 80s, but will feature high humidity. We'll see daily chances for off and on scattered showers and storms, mainly in the heat of the day. Another round of stronger storms possible late Monday.
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9: 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We'll bring you the first word of severe thunderstorms and tornado watches and warnings when the weather really hits the fan. Text weather to 260-447-1190.
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5: Demands from Iran. I'm Deborah Valentine, Fox News. Iran is out with a list of demands it says the U.S. must agree to before the Strait of Hormuz can reopen. Fox's Jill Nato has details.
6: Oman's been in talks with Iran about managing the Strait of Hormuz, and negotiators say talks with Tehran are continuing. But Iran's Supreme National Security Council is out with a list of demands the U.S. has to follow or the strait will not reopen. The council says the U.S. must withdraw from the region and end the war. They expect to be compensated for war damages and they want an end to sanctions. The council's also demanding an end to the U.S. blockade of the strait, but the U.S. has said the blockade won't end until a deal's been made. Jill Nato, Fox News.
5: The White House has not yet commented on Tehran's latest list of demands. Moscow launching deadly overnight strikes into Kyiv. Fox's Stephanie Bennett reports from London.
7: Four people were killed in that strike, including a child, as Russia unleashes another lethal set of strikes across the country. Several others were also injured. Now, President Vladimir Zelensky says two grandparents and their three-year-old grandson were killed after those drones destroyed their home just north of Kyiv. The child's parents, his brother, and a neighbor ran to help, but they were injured after a second strike. Meanwhile, Ukraine continues to target Russia's oil refineries, causing fuel shortages. Several injured there. President Zelensky is visiting Serbia right now, a country that has maintained friendly relations with Russia. Both countries discussed seeking EU membership and pledged closer economic ties.
5: Ukraine's president urging allies to ramp up pressure on Russia. Two U.S. Forest Service crew members are confirmed dead after their helicopter went down Friday while battling Utah's wildfires. 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
5: President Trump says an appeal is planned to the U.S. Supreme Court after a panel of federal judges halted construction of the White House ballroom. Fox's Chanley Painter.
20: Federal appeals court affirming 2-1 that whether, quote, a massive ballroom should be constructed is for Congress to decide and not a matter for executive self-help. And it cites the Constitution as assigning Congress, not the executive, the responsibility to decide proposed changes to the physical design of the White House, and that in order to move forward, the Trump administration must obtain Congress's authorization. Well, President Trump blasted the ruling on Truth Social, saying, in part, quote, we are presidents elected by the people of the United States of America and have many rights, including the right to fix, renovate, secure, protect, and beautify the White House grounds, which has been built and rebuilt and renovated and re-renovated, prepared, and simply made better.
5: The judges cited the lack of congressional approval in their ruling. Former NBA players Enes Kanter-Freedom and Royce White have declared themselves eligible for the 2027 WNBA draft. Fox's Natalie Chuck reports from Los Angeles.
21: Both men say under the current WNBA eligibility guidelines, they qualify to throw their names in the ring to play for a women's team. Now, Enes Kanter-Freedom stands 6'10" tall and roughly 250 pounds. Royce White, 6'8" and more than 260 pounds, according to their stats. Whether these announcements are facetious or the two will really end up at training camp remains to be seen, but the timing is clear. It comes weeks after protests erupted following comments made by Indiana Fever guard Sophie Cunningham saying she wants to protect young girls from playing against biological men. Now, some are voicing their support for the trans community. Minnesota Lynx head coach wore a Trans Kids Belong t-shirt during their game against Cunningham's team.
5: The Trump administration supports keeping biological men out of women's sports. I'm Deborah Valentine. This is Fox News.
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23: Mostly clear tonight, lows near 60. Highs low 80s Sunday with storms expected in the afternoon and evening. Storms could be on the stronger side with damaging winds. Most of the week will be spent in the low 80s, but will feature high humidity. We'll see daily chances for off and on scattered showers and storms, mainly in the heat of the day. Another round of stronger storms possible late Monday.
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2: Spirit. And when we understand that, it will go a long way to bringing peace onto this planet because we have been purposely separated from source and separated from each other and setting up conflict when in fact we're all from the same place. In medicine, one of the biggest diseases is called autoimmune disease. That's when the cells in your body are fighting each other. And I go, civilization is facing autoimmune disease because each of us is like a cell in the body of a superorganism that is forming called humanity, where we recognize we are all from the same source and start working in the harmony that the body cells, when they're in harmony, it's health. When they're in disharmony, it's disease. And the world we're in is a state of disease and disharmony.
3: Okay.
2: We could come together.
3: Okay, so let me pull this out of you before you go too far that way. Let me pull you back a little bit to ask some other questions here.
2: Please.
3: Okay, so let's see. I got like a whole bunch of them. Let's see. One of them was, all right, so you could affect the cells 350 miles away. That was the experiment with Leary. O'Leary. All right. So go with me on this. All right. So I watch true crime. You know, I know that they pull out the cold cases now because they've got the DNA sample and they can find the person with the DNA now. You know, that's all a big deal. That's all happening. Is it possible that instead of them always being concerned about, well, I guess they get the DNA from swabbing anyway, so they could get the cells too from the swabbing, like you had said. So what if we did all that type of swabbing with the cells? Then instead of just looking up in a database, hoping that the DNA is in there somewhere so they can get to the killer with these cold cases and things and just in general today, what if they were able, what if we save the cells and then we can put like, I don't know, a little like a little welder's gun or something, shoot up those cells, just make them burn, right? To where that person, wherever they are in the world, they're going, ah! I mean, can we affect them and can we find them that way through that? Or is that just a whole database thing that maybe should begin that hasn't?
2: That is a realistic insight. And it's amazing because it is very significant in today's world. And I wrote a screenplay about it, actually.
3: You did?
2: Just
3: what I said?
2: Yeah, exactly, for this reason. And when I wrote it and people read it, they freaked and they said, is that real? And I said, it's potential. Back when I wrote it, but now the technology is here. Is it? And the idea is this, with a vaccine, you can do psychosurgery. You can put in elements that will cross the blood-brain barrier and attack specific cells, and they can put new receptors on those cells. And ready? By using the receptors that they transplant more.

0: 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Hey, it's KB from Fort Wayne's Morning News. 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
1: Fox News. I'm Deborah Valentine. Iran says the Strait of Hormuz won't reopen until the U.S. meets its list of demands. Fox's Jill Nato.
2: The council issued a statement saying the U.S. must never threaten Iran again and must permanently end the war. The council also said the U.S. must lift the naval blockade of Iranian ports and withdraw its military from the area.
1: Tehran's also demanding complete compensation for war damage. The White House has not commented on the latest demands. Gas prices remain elevated this summer following the Middle East conflict, but lower crude oil prices are now helping drive down the national average. Vice President J.D. Vance joining Fox's Saturday in America to weigh in.
3: We're just going to keep on applying the pressure that we can apply and getting as much oil and gas out of the Middle East so that Americans can enjoy lower gas and energy prices.
1: The national average for a gallon of regular remains 77 cents higher than 1 year ago. 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
5: Mostly clear tonight, lows near 60. Highs low 80s Sunday with storms expected in the afternoon and evening. Storms could be on the stronger side with damaging winds. Most of the week will be spent in the low 80s, but will feature high humidity. We'll see daily chances for off and on scattered showers and storms, mainly in the heat of the day. Another round of stronger storms possible late Monday.
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4: Demands from Iran. I'm Deborah Valentine, Fox News. Iran is out with a list of demands it says the U.S. must agree to before the Strait of Hormuz can reopen. Fox's Jill Nato has details.
5: Oman's been in talks with Iran about managing the Strait of Hormuz, and negotiators say talks with Tehran are continuing. But Iran's Supreme National Security Council is out with a list of demands the U.S. has to follow or the strait will not reopen. The council says the U.S. must withdraw from the region and end the war. They expect to be compensated for war damages, and they want an end to sanctions. The council's also demanding an end to the U.S. blockade of the strait, but the U.S. has said the blockade won't end until a deal's been made. Jill Nato, Fox News.
4: The White House has not yet commented on Tehran's latest list of demands. Moscow launching deadly overnight strikes into Kyiv. Fox's Stephanie Bennett reports from London.
6: Four people were killed in that strike, including a child, as Russia unleashes another lethal set of strikes across the country. Several others were also injured. Now, President Vladimir Zelensky says two grandparents and their three-year-old grandson were killed after those drones destroyed their home just north of Kyiv. The child's parents, his brother, and a neighbor ran to help, but they were injured after a second strike. Meanwhile, Ukraine continues to target Russia's oil refineries, causing fuel shortages. Several injured there. President Zelensky is visiting Serbia right now, a country that has maintained friendly relations with Russia. Both countries discussed seeking EU membership and pledged closer economic ties.
4: Ukraine's president urging allies to ramp up pressure on Russia. Two U.S. Forest Service crew members are confirmed dead after their helicopter went down Friday while battling Utah's wildfires. 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
10: 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Download it now.
4: President Trump says an appeal is planned to the U.S. Supreme Court after a panel of federal judges halted construction of the White House ballroom. Fox's Chanley Painter.
11: Federal appeals court affirming 2-1 that whether, quote, a massive ballroom should be constructed is for Congress to decide and not a matter for executive self-help. And it cites the Constitution as assigning Congress, not the executive, the responsibility to decide proposed changes to the physical design of the White House, and that in order to move forward, the Trump administration must obtain Congress's authorization. Well, President Trump blasted the ruling on Truth Social, saying, in part, quote, we are presidents elected by the people of the United States of America and have many rights, including the right to fix, renovate, secure, protect, and beautify the White House grounds, which has been built and rebuilt and renovated and re-renovated, prepared, and simply made better.
4: The judges cited the lack of congressional approval in their ruling. Former NBA players Enes Kanter-Freedom and Royce White have declared themselves eligible for the 2027 WNBA draft. Fox's Natalie Chuck reports from Los Angeles.
12: Both men say under the current WNBA eligibility guidelines, they qualify to throw their names in the ring to play for a women's team. Now, Enes Kanter-Freedom stands 6'10" tall and roughly 250 pounds. Royce White, 6'8" and more than 260 pounds, according to their stats. Whether these announcements are facetious or the two will really end up at training camp remains to be seen, but the timing is clear. It comes weeks after protests erupted following comments made by Indiana Fever guard Sophie Cunningham saying she wants to protect young girls from playing against biological men. Now, some are voicing their support for the trans community. Minnesota Lynx head coach wore a Trans Kids Belong t-shirt during their game against Cunningham's team.
4: The Trump administration supports keeping biological men out of women's sports. I'm Deborah Valentine. This is Fox News.
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13: Mostly clear tonight, lows near 60. Highs low 80s Sunday with storms expected in the afternoon and evening. Storms could be on the stronger side with damaging winds. Most of the week will be spent in the low 80s, but will feature high humidity. We'll see daily chances for off and on scattered showers and storms, mainly in the heat of the day. Another round of stronger storms possible late Monday.
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14: 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And she very graciously accepted, even at a time that was difficult for her.
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2: Type of things. We had an anthropologist on my team, and there was no way that could be fabricated. And now, over the years, you're hearing more cases like this all over the country. That was one of the things that began to show up. And then one of the patterns that began to show up was the fact that we would have a UFO sighting in a particular area within minutes to hours or days later, we'd have a Bigfoot sighting or vice versa. And then the cases got much more exciting over the weeks ahead from far distant areas. And you got to remember, it's 1973. There's no internet, no cell phones. So the public had no way of knowing about all the reports that were coming in. And yet we're getting, over many weeks and months, we're getting similar accounts from far distant locations. But so all this is happening. And so, again, a next thing was going on. We began to have a pattern where we would have a UFO sighting and a Bigfoot at the same time and place. And one of the most amazing stories, and probably one of the strangest cases ever documented, I'm glad to tell you about it. It's been written up all over the country and around the world, and I'll just give you the brief summary, but it takes a few minutes if you'd like me to talk about it.
3: You know what, Stan? Take your time.
2: Okay, so this is one of many cases, but this one, among two cases, I'll tell you about both of them. And the first one was the night of October 25th, 1973. There were many UFO reports came in on my hotline from different parts of the state. But I believe it was around 10:30 that night, I get a call from a state trooper from the state police barracks in Uniontown in Fayette County. Fayette County, by the way, continues to be probably one of the most active areas in the country, especially along the Chestnut Ridge. That ridge, that mountain range, has a long, long history of ongoing phenomena. Orbs, UFOs, Bigfoot, cryptids, all kind of strange things, even in recent weeks. And some of the cases I'll talk about tonight, one of my research associates, his name is Jim Brown, he's from Fayette County. Luckily, he's in that area. He's very serious, very open-minded, but very scientific, and he's investigated many of the strangest cases ever documented. But going back to this case, October 25th, 73, I get a call from the state trooper. He said he just came back from this incident, and he believed there was something possibly still on the farm, and asked if I get a team up there as soon as possible. So that was a fairly good distance from where we were, but we got our team together. Included in that team was the Westmoreland County Radiation Defense Officer. We got our radiation equipment, other equipment, found our way up to Fayette County, and there was no GPS in those days, so it took us quite a while to find where we were going. But the basic story is you had 15 eyewitnesses that observed this huge, round, red sphere as big as a barn, about 100 feet off the ground, kind of hovering and then beginning to slowly move downward. So the story, this part of the story now, is based on the adult, the son of the people that own the farm he was coming to visit. He's driving down the farm lane, and he sees this object in the sky and people standing outside watching it. He decides to go to a neighbor's house to get a better view. It looks like that it's going to land on his dad's pasture. There were two young boys in that home, and the three of them decide they want to go up in the field and see what this thing is. So they stop over at his dad's farm first, and the older fella grabs a .30-06, a high-powered weapon, and a handful of ammunition. He didn't realize that Tommy had two tracer bullets in that ammunition. So anyhow, to make the story short, they find their way up to the pasture. As they're going down the road, the dogs are going crazy around the area. They hear this high-pitched whining noise and these baby crying sounds. And they finally make it to the area. They walk up the hill, get to the pasture, and they can't believe what they're seeing. About 250 feet away is this huge object on

0: 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And Sophie Cunningham and Lexi Hall, bringing the grit every single night. 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
2: Fox News, I'm Deborah Valentine. Iran's Supreme National Security Council issuing a list of demands they say the U.S. must comply with or the Strait of Hormuz will remain closed. Fox's Jill Nato.
3: The council issued a statement saying the U.S. must never threaten Iran again and must permanently end the war. The council also said the U.S. must lift the naval blockade of Iranian ports and withdraw its military from the area.
2: The White House has not publicly responded to the demands. Former National Institute of Health Director Dr. Anthony Fauci in contempt of Congress after he pled the fifth over 100 times during testimony opening the door for a possible prosecution. Senator Roger Marshall of Kansas on Fox's The Big Weekend Show.
4: We need to investigate the cover-up. We need to investigate the auto pen. Is the auto pen even legitimate? And just follow the money as well.
2: Some lawmakers question whether Fauci is protected by former President Biden's pardon. 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
6: Mostly clear tonight, lows near 60. Highs low 80s Sunday with storms expected in the afternoon and evening. Storms could be on the stronger side with damaging winds. Most of the week will be spent in the low 80s, but will feature high humidity. We'll see daily chances for off and on scattered showers and storms, mainly in the heat of the day. Another round of stronger storms possible late Monday.
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7: Iran makes demands. I'm Deborah Valentine, Fox News. Iran is out with a list of demands it says the U.S. must agree to before the Strait of Hormuz can reopen. Fox's Jill Nato has the details.
8: Oman's been in talks with Iran about managing the Strait of Hormuz, and negotiators say talks with Tehran are continuing. But Iran's Supreme National Security Council is out with a list of demands the U.S. has to follow or the strait will not reopen. The council says the U.S. must withdraw from the region and end the war. They expect to be compensated for war damages and they want an end to sanctions. The council's also demanding an end to the U.S. blockade of the strait, but the U.S. has said the blockade won't end until a deal's been made. Jill Nato, Fox News.
7: Yemen launching new counterattacks on the Iran-backed Houthis. Fox's Kevin Cork has more from Washington.
9: Tensions flaring in the Middle East this weekend as Yemen's military strikes back against Houthi rebels. It's in response to recent attacks by the Iran-backed militant group in parts of central and eastern Yemen. Government forces say they targeted rebel sites on, quote, multiple front lines. The escalation threatening to reignite Yemen's civil war. The two sides, you may recall, signed a UN-brokered truce back in 2022. The Houthis have also been launching renewed attacks on Saudi Arabia.
7: This launching of Yemen's new counterattacks on Iran-backed Houthis comes after Iran released several new demands for reopening the Strait of Hormuz, including the release of frozen assets and compensating Iran for war damage. China is preparing for the arrival of a typhoon Dolphin late today. Over 400,000 evacuations have already taken place. 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
7: President Trump says an appeal is planned to the U.S. Supreme Court after a panel of federal judges halted construction of the White House ballroom. Fox's Chandley Painter reports.
13: Federal appeals court affirming 2-1 that whether, quote, a massive ballroom should be constructed is for Congress to decide and not a matter for executive self-help. And it cites the Constitution as assigning Congress, not the executive, the responsibility to decide proposed changes to the physical design of the White House, and that in order to move forward, the Trump administration must obtain Congress's authorization. Well, President Trump blasted the ruling on Truth Social, saying, in part, quote, we are presidents elected by the people of the United States of America and have many rights, including the right to fix, renovate, secure, protect, and beautify the White House grounds, which has been built and rebuilt and renovated and re-renovated, prepared, and simply made better.
7: The judges citing the lack of congressional approval in their ruling. Former NBA players Enos Kanter-Friedman and Royce White declaring themselves eligible for the 2027 WNBA draft. Fox's Natalie Chuck reports from Los Angeles.
14: Both men say under the current WNBA eligibility guidelines, they qualify to throw their names in the ring to play for a women's team. Now, Enos Kanter-Friedman stands 6'10" tall and roughly 250 pounds. Royce White, 6'8" and more than 260 pounds, according to their stats. Whether these announcements are facetious or the two will really end up at training camp remains to be seen, but the timing is clear. It comes weeks after protests erupted following comments made by Indiana Fever guard Sophie Cunningham, saying she wants to protect young girls from playing against biological men. Now, some are voicing their support for the trans community. Minnesota Lynx head coach wore a Trans Kids Belong t-shirt during their game against Cunningham's team.
7: President Trump signed the Keeping Men Out of Women's Sports executive order in February of 2025. I'm Deborah Valentine. This is Fox News.
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15: Mostly clear tonight, lows near 60. Highs low 80s Sunday with storms expected in the afternoon and evening. Storms could be on the stronger side with damaging winds. Most of the week will be spent in the low 80s, but will feature high humidity. We'll see daily chances for off and on scattered showers and storms, mainly in the heat of the day. Another round of stronger storms possible late Monday.
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17: 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Always put out there the top 1%. 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
2: Put myself, but I was a witness to the event I'm going to tell you about now. So this was during the 1980s. I was getting calls from landowners between Derry and Latrobe, a hotbed for activity around Derry Township, where there are sightings going on every year with cryptids and UFOs and orbs, including this year. And they called me because this huge hairy creature was coming down from the top of the ridge down to the homes down there and scaring their pets and animals. So I was out there with my team, where several people met with us. And the one of them reluctantly says to me, she said, "I don't understand it. I don't know why this is happening, but sometimes this thing is trying to mentally communicate with me." So while we're there, she interrupts and says, "This thing is telling me right now that tomorrow morning there will be a strange incident in Indiana County over Homer City, Pennsylvania." So we're in Westmoreland County, about 15 miles away from Indiana County. Early the next morning, there's multiple reports of this very loud, strange sound, like something's hovering right over the town of Homer City. It was so unusual, they called the fire department out. So how do you explain that one?
3: I'm loving this. Somebody, you know, you've got all the right stuff. I love hearing this stuff, Stan. It's been so long. I love hearing what you found out. Well, what about the connection with the UFO and the Bigfoot?
2: Well, again, we have some incidents, as I had told you about, the one up in the Uniontown area back in 73, but there have been other incidents as well. And but actually, you've got a lot of the orb stuff that seems to be more connected with, I believe, the orbs as a part of the UFO phenomena, the UAP phenomena. You don't hear much about the low-level, close-range cases, which are intriguing and very interesting. And, you know, earlier you had brought up about cases with a beam of light, and I've had many of those. But let me tell you something that's real intriguing. So this is May of this year. This is, I'm going to guess, maybe 30 miles outside of Pittsburgh in a rural area. I've interviewed this witness many times. He's very credible. I'm not sure if he wants me to say what his background is, but anyhow, he's on a property way out in the country. So it was on May 26th that he was awakened around 1:15 in the morning because there was this bright light all around his property. He goes outside, and directly above his home, but probably a few thousand feet up, is this odd-looking light configuration, like a cone-shaped light. And it's emitting this big beam of light down, encompassing his home and his property. And this went on for several minutes. So he's got his camera. He's trying to videotape and film this. It was so bright that it was washing out the image on the monitor on his phone. He tried to get pictures of it. And he watched it for quite a long time when it suddenly just vanished and was gone. But then there was this odd smell in his house that they have to open the windows because it was so strong, even in the basement. But he recognized the smell. It was ozone. So let me tell you why that's important, because this is another thing we found in more recent months. So October of last year, outside in Fayette County, outside of Uniontown, again, different case, different people. Here was this fella. He was going upstairs to a spare room to get a book, and he was going to do some reading. And the room's on the second floor. It's an unheated room. He hadn't been there for quite a while. The door was shut. He opens up the door, and sitting about the middle of the floor was this white ball about the size of a soccer ball.

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5: News. I'm Deborah Valentine. Iran's Supreme National Security Council issuing a list of demands they say the U.S. must comply with or the Strait of Hormuz will remain closed. Fox's Jill Nato.
6: The council issued a statement saying the U.S. must never threaten Iran again and must permanently end the war. The council also said the U.S. must lift the naval blockade of Iranian ports and withdraw its military from the area.
5: The White House has not publicly responded to the demands. Former National Institute of Health Director Dr. Anthony Fauci in contempt of Congress after he pled the fifth over 100 times during testimony opening the door for a possible prosecution. Senator Roger Marshall of Kansas on Fox's The Big Weekend Show.
7: We need to investigate the cover-up. We need to investigate the auto pen. Is the auto pen even legitimate? And just follow the money as well.
5: Some lawmakers question whether Fauci is protected by former President Biden's pardon. 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
8: Mostly clear tonight, lows near 60. Highs low 80s Sunday with storms expected in the afternoon and evening. Storms could be on the stronger side with damaging winds. Most of the week will be spent in the low 80s, but will feature high humidity. We'll see daily chances for off and on scattered showers and storms, mainly in the heat of the day. Another round of stronger storms possible late Monday.
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0: it's Doug. So glad to have you all here with us. My name is Becca Dukes, and as the hostess of Daily with Doc, I am so very excited to be able to provide empowering information that allows you as an individual to have more power over your health journey. And to guide us on this, we have this special opportunity to have one of the co-founding fathers of the science of epigenetics. And for those of you who do not know what epigenetics is a science that proves what you put in your body and what you have in your surroundings, it affects how your genes are expressed. It also proves that the genetic theory is incorrect. We want to make sure that you know that the content of this program is not meant to take the place of your primary care physician. We do not diagnose, treat, cure any diseases, and the FDA requires us to let you know this. But folks, when you have options available and you take those options and you put them into use and you give your body what it needs and deserves to thrive, it will do more than just survive. So with that, we are so very excited to have you here with us. If you're joining us on Rumble and Facebook, welcome, welcome. Sit back and enjoy, because we have the one, the only Dr. Joel Wallach here. And Dr. Wallach, what do you have for us today to give us more empowering information?
1: There's two stories I want to jump into now, which are very, very current. One of which goes back a couple of weeks ago now. Bruce Willis, very famous actor. Okay, Bruce Willis, a Die Hard, one of my favorite movies and TV series, a detective. Okay, Bruce Willis. He developed FTD, frontal temporal dementia. It's kind of an Alzheimer's disease, and also almost like MS in certain parts of the brain. And I guarantee you, it's because he was told to go on a cholesterol-restricted diet. He may have even been given a prescription of statin drugs, lower cholesterol, because he may have had high blood pressure or something like that. And it turns out that, let's see here, because of all this, okay, it affected the white matter in his brain, the myelin in his brain, okay? And he has aphasia. He can't speak well. He can't read anymore. He can't remember anything. He can't solve simple problems, okay? And this is one of those things where, let me get my light here. This is one of those things where, oh, he also has vertigo, balance problems, Parkinson's disease, all of which are white matter loss, okay, in the brain. And so what I want to do for Bruce Willis, and everybody needs to write him a letter or send him an email. We want him to get off all the bad foods, no fried foods, no processed meats, no oils, no glutens, no wheat, no barley, rye, oats, no sugar, no carbonated drinks, even the diet ones got to go, and also carbonated water, no alkaline water. And then I want him to take two healthy brain and heart packs per month, two healthy brain and heart packs per month, full dose filling twice a day, two bottles of MSM, so you can take three at breakfast, three at lunch, or dinner. They're going to support and promote maintenance, repair, cartilage, ligaments, tendons, connective tissue, disc between vertebrae, bone, makes bone itself, including the skull. And then I want him to have the I-26. He needs to take one of those with each meal, or three. Rebecca likes to take them all at one time, so three at lunchtime. Okay, they're chewable. I wouldn't say they're super sugary or anything like that, but they're pleasant. You know, they're not bitter or anything like that. Okay, so three of the chewable I-26, and then three eggs twice a day with soft yolks. And then it wouldn't hurt to throw in the Synaptives, two bottles a month of the Synaptive, so you can take three twice a day so his brain can talk, his brain cells can talk to each other. And also, he also needs, let's see here, memory effects, three of those twice a day. I believe we can bring him back. Okay. Then the other one is a little bit different story, but it also affected the brain. Tom Sizemore, many people recognize that name. Let's see here. Oh, Bruce Willis is 67 years old, and he's right spiraling downwards. Okay. Tom Sizemore, last Thursday, a couple of days ago, died at 61, 2 days ago, okay, after having a ruptured aneurysm in the brain. When they did an MRI in his brain, he said, oh, this is a mess in there because of the big artery and the blood squirting tore up the brain, so he's not going to live. And he died 3 days later. But he was a very famous actor. He made 200 movies. Saving Private Ryan, Black Hawk Down, let's see here, Born on the 4th of July, Pearl Harbor. He was kind of a star on the Twin Peaks TV series in 200 movies, okay? And again, the ruptured aneurysm is caused by a deficiency of a single nutrient. So, these two guys are suffering from all these brain issues from nutritional deficiencies. I guarantee you their doctors are telling them what to do, what to eat, what not to eat, and that sort of stuff. And, they felt confident because their doctor was saying it. But they chose poorly. And Bruce Willis is still alive, and we hope that his family gets this information. Because many people are hearing it, and I hope everybody emails them and have them contact us so we can save Bruce Willis. So with all that said, okay, I want everybody to really, really think about this. You can eat well, but see, plants don't make minerals. Plants can make vitamins, amino acids, and fatty acids, which are all carbon compounds. But plants do not make minerals. Nutritional minerals occur in a uniform blanket around the crust of the earth. No, they occur in veins like gold and silver. Okay. And it used to be the most fertile land was bottom land. That's why it was so expensive, and families would never, somebody would die who in their family had bottom land. They wouldn't put it on sale. They kept track of it for themselves. Okay. Bottom land. That's because it was for flood every spring when the flood water was received. It left the silt that the floodwaters had brought down from the mountains. The farmers would plow it in and renew the soil's mineral content from the previous year when all the crops sucked the minerals out of the soil. Okay. And so really, in addition to the book, The Wallach Revolution and Epigenetics, I also want you to get a hold of the book. It's all in your head. There's 37 different diseases you can get. You have osteoporosis of the skull. Okay, there you go. And the top skull is a quarter of an inch thick. You have to move that a little bit to your right. There you go. No, to your right.
0: It's centered on my screen, Doc. Go ahead.
1: Okay, but your screen is covered by everybody else. Okay. So, and then of course, the bottom skull is an inch and a half, 2 inches thick. That's the one that has the osteoporosis of the skull. And all these things have an enormous impact on the health and longevity of the individual. And so we're so glad that people are jumping in and saying, hey, this makes sense. And so we can help people at 25 to 50 healthful years of their life. Think of that. 25 to 50 healthful years of your life, get rid of a lot of unnecessary misery, increase the quality of your life. I mean, come on. And so when you get misinformation, it's one of those things where somebody pays the price, all right? And it's one of those things where the patient pays the price when they're getting this information. So let's see here. I do want to remind everybody that I think do I have 5 or 10 more minutes, Becca?
0: You're the boss, Doc.
1: Okay.
0: But okay. We do have questions, so let's leave time for questions.
1: Okay, are we ready for questions? Or
0: yeah, we have questions up ready.
1: Okay, well, let's go for questions.
0: Okay, well, we have our lovely co-host with a question here who is bringing it from our chat. So Marilyn, go ahead and unmute yourself first.
2: Okay, hi everyone. I have a woman by the name of Lynn that's saying, good afternoon. I have a customer that has lymph node cancer. It's currently taking chemo. He had stomach cancer several years ago. He's a male, height 5'9", weight 200, approximately 30 to 40 years old, and he has nauseous, he's nauseous, tired, and depressed.
1: Well, I can see why. Two different cancers. Okay. So anyway, he needs to get rid of all the bad stuff. He needs to get a hold of my book, Dr. Wally's Cooking Without the Bad Food. It's 300 pages of safe recipes and safe cooking methods. Okay. Then he needs to get on two of our Healthy Brain and Heart packs a month, the full dose of everything twice a day. He needs two bottles a month of our MSM, so he can take three at breakfast, three at lunch, three at dinner. They're going to support and promote maintenance repair of cartilage, ligaments, tendons, connective tissue, disc between the vertebrae, bone breaks, including the bone marrow, where the white blood cells and antibodies are made, which are going to go kill and eat the cancer cells. Okay, very important. Let's see here. He also needs to be taking the collagen peptides, a scoop of that with his morning drink, a scoop of that with his evening drink, and it's collagen from, let's see here, fish, poultry, sheep, and beef, and also helps support the immune system. And then, let's see here, I also want him, to get a hold of that book so he can know what bad foods to avoid, including carbonated water, gluten, no wheat, butter, and oats. There are no such things as safe wheat, butter, and oats. My doctor says eat more whole grains. Well, your doctor's giving you misinformation. Gluten will kill you, okay? It destroys the little villi in your intestines, so you cannot absorb nutrition. You lose 90% of your absorptive surface. You cannot have buckwheat. Buckwheat doesn't have any gluten in it. It says it right on the label, no gluten. But it does have phagopyrenes, F-A-G-A pyrenes, which are worse than gluten. So you have to stay away from all the bad stuff and take these nutrients, support your immune system. You can add many, many health years to your life.
2: Can I ask one question, Dr. Wallach? Sure. What about herbs that have like a name with oat in it, like oat straw? Does it actually have oats in it?
1: No, you cannot have the grain or the straw. You cannot have anything with oats or barley or rye or wheat. You cannot have the breakfast of champion. You cannot have oatmeal. You cannot have pancakes or waffles made from those things. You cannot have oatmeal porridge. Okay. Unless you want to kill yourself 25 years early.
2: Yeah, I was just always wondering with herbs because I have cat's claw, and I'm like, does that have cat's claw actually in it? So that's why I asked.
1: Well, if it says it has cat's claw, it's got to have cat's claw in there. Okay.
0: Cat's claw is an herb, not the actual claw. Thank you. From the herbalist side of me.
2: Okay. Thank you.
0: Great question, though, Marilyn. Thank you so much for bringing that question. Now, Dr. Wallach, we have, oh goodness, we probably have over 100 questions that have been emailed in. So I'm going to go ahead and get a couple of those here as well. And Paul has a question. He says, I am 5'7", 230 pounds, 53 years old. I have high blood pressure, high cholesterol, along with neck, back, knee, foot, shoulder pain, and carpal tunnel, and tinnitus in the ears. Please help.
1: Okay. Well, if you have tinnitus in the ears, Paul, you have osteoporosis of the skull. You need to get a hold of the book and the CD set. It's all in your head. And then at 230 pounds, you need to get rid of all the bad stuff. No fried foods, no processed meats, no oils, no glutens, no wheat, barley, and oats, no buckwheat, no sugar, no carbonated drinks. 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
2: 5% of your spinal cord weight, and actually prevents Alzheimer's disease, prevents Parkinson's disease, prevents MS and Guillain-Barré syndrome and all that kind of stuff, prevents demyelination. Myelin is the white matter in the brain, in spinal cord. It's an essential nutrient. And I believe this is what messed up, our hero.
3: Bruce Willis.
2: Bruce Willis. I just have to guess that the doctors had him on a cholesterol-restricted diet because he may have had high blood pressure, maybe some blocked arteries. They have put him on cholesterol-lowering medication. Okay, and he's paying the price. Okay, so I hope his family gets this information because I believe we can save Bruce Willis. And usually I say give me 90 days, but he will see benefit long before 90 days. But always give me 90 days, especially when the brain is involved, because we're gonna go slow and steady and make sure everything is right. So I just hope to hear from the Bruce Willis family.
3: Yes, that would be nice. We don't want him to end his career yet. So I have another question coming in from Patty. And Alan is 62-year-old male, 5'11", 215 pounds, has high blood pressure and is on medications for it, high PSA of 7 regarding the prostate. He has acid reflux, which he takes a medication for, seasonal allergies, which he takes another medication for. And they had just learned about the bad foods. So they're working on the bad foods, and they want to know what longevity products that you have come up with would you recommend for Alan, Dr. Wallach?
2: Okay, well, he needs to get rid of all the bad foods. That's why we have the book, Dr. Love's Cooking Without the Bad Foods, 300 pages of safe recipes and safe cooking methods. And then I need to get 2 healthy brain and heart packs a month. That's 1 per 100 pounds of body weight. So 2 healthy brain and heart packs a month, a full dose of something twice a day, 2 bottles a month of the MSM. So he can take 3 at breakfast, 3 at lunch, 3 at dinner time, so he can absorb all the nutrients necessary to help rebuild cartilage and ligaments and tendons and connective tissue and all that kind of stuff in his bones and joints and ligaments and tendons and connective tissue, including his arteries. I'm going to watch that. And then because he has a high blood pressure, he needs 2 bottles a month of our Ultimate Daily Classic tablets, 3 of those twice a day. If he's on medication, do not cold turkey off of it, but as the blood pressure begins to drop, you can slowly reduce medication based on the numbers. For the prostate, we do have ProstFX, and he can take 3 of those twice a day. If he's not been diagnosed with prostate cancer, if it's just an enlarged prostate, he can have the ProstFX, take 3 twice a day. And let's see here. What is it? I wrote down something like here, like, reflex something?
3: Allergies.
2: Oh,
3: so seasonal allergies.
2: Okay.
3: We have that seasonal immune pack, which I absolutely love, Dr. Wallach.
2: Okay, we'll go for the seasonal immune pack. And don't forget the 3 eggs twice a day, 3 eggs twice a day. Soft poached, soft boiled, soft scrambled butter, not hard boiled, not fried.

0: side. And I think that's where, oh, don't forget the rebound, our sword strength for energy, a rebound. It would be perfect for this guy. Again, we have three forms. We have sticks. There's 30 sticks in a box. There's 100 nutrients in there in each stick. We have the canister. There's 36 servings there in the powder. And it's, again, 36 servings. It has 100 nutrients in it. We do have the 12-ounce cans. There's 12 cans in a case. But the cans do have carbonation in them. So what I recommend is people to pop the tops on two of them before they go to bed at night and put them in the refrigerator. They'll be flat in the morning. All the bubbly is gone. I drink one with breakfast and one in the afternoon. And people say, well, if the carbonation is bad, why don't you take it out of there? Well, that's because all these kids that are drinking Red Bull and all these other energy drinks love the carbonation. And if we didn't have the carbonation, they wouldn't even look okay at us. Okay, so we want to educate them on what to do. Red Bull only has one mineral, magnesium. We have 75 minerals. By my number, 75 minerals are healthier than one mineral. Okay. And you can ask Bruce Lee how that one mineral magnesium worked for him. He died at 32 of a heart attack. Okay, because he was only taking one mineral. He believes he could get everything else he needed from just eating well. That didn't work out because he died at 32 of a heart attack. And he was considered the fitness guru by every country in the world during the 1960s. So I think we're ready for another one.
1: All right. Well, Dr. Wallach, I just wanted to talk about the rebound for just a few minutes because, you know, the cans are great if you're just going to be taking it, popping it, putting it in the refrigerator, let it go flat, and then drink it. But for those that are active and have an active lifestyle and need to take it with them, I love the sticks, like what Dr. Wallach is holding up right there. That is the powder. You just take one of those 16-ounce water bottles, take a little bit off the top, sip it, because you need water anyways, pour it in there, shake it up, and you're good to go. So, and for those of us who are not always out on the go, the canister is my favorite. And it has the least amount of sugar of all three of them, if you're concerned about sugar. So great pick-me-up, great way to get your minerals and so much more, Dr. Wallach. It's not a replacement for the 90 essential nutrients. No, I just want to make sure everybody knows that.
0: Yeah, and it's because there's things missing in there that you get in the 90 essential nutrients. That's why you got to take it with the 90 essential nutrients. Anyway, you're going to get 100 nutrients twice a day if you take two doses of the rebound, because there's 75 minerals and 25 vitamins, amino acids. You take the Healthy Brain and Heart Pack or the Healthy Start Pack, you're going to get 100 nutrients. So you're going to get 100 nutrients four times a day if you're doing this correctly. And so
1: and I just want... go ahead.
0: I was going to say, this can add 25 to 50 healthful years to your life. 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Oh, come on, there's bound to be some oil in that dirt from Texas because it's dirt from Texas. 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
0: Wow.
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1: 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We need more than just magnesium. 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We also need manganese, phosphorus, zinc, copper, MSM, the trace minerals. So you're getting a few more trace minerals here. Glucosamine, boron, and strontium that pulls it deep into the bones. I mean, if you're looking for a bone and joint formula, this is top of the line. And I love it because it's affordable, Dr. Wallach. And then EFA Plus, Ultimate EFA Plus. This has your omega-3, 6, and 9, nice ratio, so that you're making sure that you get the 90 essential nutrients with these three, which have your 60 minerals, 12, is it 12 vitamins or 12 amino acids?
0: I think it's 12.
1: The test.
0: 12 vitamins.
1: Okay, 12 vitamins and 16 amino acids plus your three EFAs. So I just wanted to do a little rundown of what is the 90 essential nutrients. Now for the brain and heart pack, we add another essential fatty acid because they are so important. I mean, Dr. Wallach, you've talked about the essential fatty acids and how they're important for brain, skin, heart, eyes.
0: Preventing blood clots.
1: Preventing blood clots. They're nature's blood cleaner, folks. Think about that. Nature's blood cleaner. They're pretty spectacular, and you do not want to miss them thinking, oh, that's just fish oil. No, no, no, no, no. There's so much to the essential fatty acids that our body requires if we want to thrive. And then the ultimate selenium with all the cofactors that helps to keep our vessels strong. So I love that, Dr. Weller. But I wanted to just go over that real quick. Let's go to the next hand that is up. And Carmen, go ahead and unmute yourself. And folks, if you are on live with us, we do have that chat box open. Make sure that you have it open as well. Our co-hosts are putting information in that chat that will help you find the products that Dr. Wallach is mentioning by spelling them out for you. And if you have questions, we do try to get to the questions that are in the chat box also. But if you want to raise your hand, then go ahead and raise your hand and come on live with us. So Carmen.
2: Hi, I'm in the hospital here with my mom. And so she's on this, they put her back on a feeding liquid stuff because the PEC tube has something wrong with it. And I wanted to know, can I ask the doctor when he looks at her tomorrow morning, if he can just keep her on the feeding with the liquid as opposed to the PEC tubes, they can take that out of her stomach since it's having issues, or is that not able to do that? And well,
0: this is America. You're able to ask them any question you want.
2: Okay. And then she had double pneumonia, and I've been putting essential oils on her because I can't put anything in her mouth. And she went from double pneumonia to regular plain old pneumonia in one day. So I know they're working. And I just wondered to know if you think it's possible. She's having difficulty swallowing. There's a thing that opens up or something. My sister's trying to explain to me, when you swallow, it goes in one side. When you breathe, it goes on the other.
0: It's a glottis up here at top.
2: She has difficulty doing that, so that's why they put the PEC tube in her.
0: How old is your mom?
2: 94, should be 95 in a week or two.
0: Yeah, the odds are she has osteoporosis of the skull, squeezing the ninth cranial nerve, the glossopharyngeal nerve, which causes that part of the digestive system to not be able to swallow. Okay, changes the voice, knocks off the voice. Okay.
2: So if I put the minerals on her, will that help her to swallow better? Because we're waiting for them tomorrow. The minerals should come, the longevity stuff tomorrow.
0: Yeah, you can rub the minerals on her. And I want you to get a hold. There's a DVD and a CD set called Praise Lord and Pass the 90. It's a story about Pastor Mike Freeman, who was in a coma for 6 months. And the doctors said, oh, he's only got hours or days at the most to live here. So Linda Tyler, one of our great distributors from up there in in Baltimore, Maryland, and Pastor Mike's wife rubbed their plant minerals, you know, a half a teacup on his chest and his belly and his back between his shoulder blades and lower back 3 times a day for 3 days. He wakes up. He shaves. Cool. He goes back to work at the church, at the TV studio and the radio studio, and tells the story to the world for the whole day. And fortunately, he recovered all that and recorded it. Okay. And so we made a tool out of it. You can get the tool by going to the www.drjwallach.com, www.drjwallach.com. Get a hold of that tool. Okay.
2: Okay.
0: Let's see here. It's called Praise the Lord and Pass the 90. Praise the Lord and Pass the 90. By just rubbing those minerals on him, he came out of a death spiral. The doctor said he only had hours or days to live at the most.
2: Okay. And they've got her on antibiotics for 8-hour drip. And
0: So antibiotics can be useful, you know, if somebody her age is in a serious problem, especially in a hospital, you want antibiotics because the nurse is coming from one room. So somebody's got COVID or some pneumonia.
2: Okay. All right. I just wanted to check with you. Thank you. God bless you.
0: God bless you. Let us know how mom doing.
2: Okay, thank you.
0: Mm-hmm. Okay, back.
1: All right. Thank you so much, Carmen. Dr. Wallach, have you ever used a mouse?
0: I'm sorry?
1: They're supposed to work. Have you ever played with a mouse? Well, I'm not talking about the furry animals. I'm talking about these things that don't always work when you want them to.
0: Oh.
1: But let's go ahead and go to Michael. And just a reminder, everybody, if somebody shared this program with you, get back with them. Make sure that you tell them thank you. Thank you for sharing this information and ask them how they get their products, because there's a chance that they have a special way to get their products. If there's no one to thank, you are welcome to go to dailywithdoc.com. There you will find all of the replays from our past programming. You will also find Dr. Wallach's Good Foods, Bad Foods list. You'll find a way that you can sign up for our newsletter. And also, you will find a store that has all of the products that Dr. Wallach is mentioning on today's program and every program. Michael, go ahead and unmute yourself. Hello, Michael. Michael, can you unmute? All right, we're going to go ahead and go to Marilyn, who has another question, Dr. Wallach, from the chat. Marilyn.
3: Okay, I'm not sure, Becca or Dr. Wallach, if you can answer this, but do you know the difference between our seasonal immune pack? This was a question in the chat, versus the Immune 911. I don't have the specific ingredients
1: I know the answer to that. Immune 911 is just one product that has stuff that helps to build the immune system. The seasonal immune pack actually has 5 different tablets that helps to support the immune system in a much bigger way, but it also gives that added little stuff that helps with allergies through nutrition and also some herbal synergy. So that is the difference between Immune 911.
3: Fantastic. That was from Corey. Thank you.
1: Thank you, Corey. All right, Michael, are you able to unmute yet? All right, we're going to go to the next question, Dr. Wallach. And in an email, we have a Michael also that is writing in, different last name. He says, I am 59 years old, 330 pounds, with hypothyroidism, fatty liver, gluten sensitivity, so there's a chance he's already avoiding it, high lead and aluminum, bloating. He says, don't have a BM every day, He has dry skin, high estrogen, high testosterone, and the gallbladder has been removed, Dr. Wallach. So what would you recommend for Michael? He doesn't mention, you know, how many times he gets up to go to the restroom, but he has quite a bit of stuff going on here.
0: Yeah. Okay. Well, he needs to get rid of all the bad foods. And again, that book, Dr. Wallach's Cooking Without the Bad Foods, 300 pages of safe recipes and safe cooking methods. Dr. Wallach's Cooking Without the Bad Foods. That's very important, so you can absorb things and utilize them. And then at 330 pounds, ideally, he would have 3 healthy brain and heart packs a month. The full dose of everything 3 times a day. If finances are an issue, don't go below 2. Okay. Then he needs a minimum of 2 bottles a month of the MSM, because I want him to have 3 at breakfast, 3 at lunch, 3 at dinner time. Okay. And that's going to help him rebuild cartilage and ligaments and tendons and connective tissue and all that kind of stuff. I want him to have our collagen peptides. He can take a scoop of that with his morning drink, a scoop of that with his lunch drink, and a scoop of that with his evening drink. So he'll need 2 canisters a month for that. Okay. And so it helps, again, with everything, including the immune system, which is your bone marrow. So you can make white blood cells to go out there and kill the bad guys and so forth. And then I also, because he has his gallbladder taken out, want him to have our gallbladder in a bottle. It's called our ultimate enzymes. It does have bile in it to replace what you're not getting because the doctor took the gallbladder out. I want him to have, 2 or 3 of those, say 10 minutes before each meal, with a couple ounces of water. And he'll be able to absorb the fat-soluble vitamins, essential fatty acids, and all that kind of stuff, all the good stuff, all right? And then I want him also to take 1 meal a day, our keto shake. 1 meal a day, our keto shake. It comes in chocolate and strawberry. It's not to be added to a meal. It's a meal replacer. It doesn't have to be the same meal every day. But he can lose 0.5 pound to 2 pounds a day. And at 5, let's see here, his height,
1: I think he was 5'11", Doc.
0: 5'11", okay, almost 6 foot. Yeah, he should weigh about 200 pounds, so he's about 130 pounds overweight. And this is very easy to do, okay? Just take that 1 meal. Again, it's not to be added to a meal. It's a meal replacer. It doesn't have to be the same meal every day. And again, it comes in chocolate or strawberry, so you can kind of, you know, have the both of them so you're not getting bored with one flavor all the time. And so he'll lose 0.5 pound, 2 pounds a day. And because he has a thyroid issue, in addition, I want him to have 2 bottles a month of our Ocean's Gold, so he could take 3 at breakfast or dinner time. I want him to have 2 bottles a month of our Fucoid Z, which is seaweed from another ocean, so he can take 3 of those twice a day. I do that. I only weigh 142, and I take 3 of each twice a day. And then also he needs the Z radical. He needs a couple of ounces twice a day, even 3 times a day would be okay for him. He's a big guy. Okay. And then don't forget the rebounder, sports drink. This guy, the reason why he's so heavy, he's really, really seriously deficient in nutrients, particularly minerals. And that's why he eats all the time. That's why he's so big. As soon as he starts doing everything correctly, he'll slowly lose about 0.5 pound, 2 pounds a day. But don't forget the rebounder sports drink. Again, we talked about that a little earlier. We have the sticks. There's 30 sticks in a box. We have the canister. There's 36 servings in the canister. We do have the 12-ounce cans, 12 in a case. The cans do have carbonation in them, so I like to pop the tops on them, 2 of them before I go to bed at night, put them in the refrigerator so that they're flat and all the bubbly is gone by morning. And again, we keep those because the kids want to order the ones with the carbonation in them. But then we educate them to get off the carbonation once they start with us, okay? And so we don't just leave them to do the carbonation until they die, okay? We make sure that they know that they want to really, really work on getting rid of the carbonation. But at any rate, that covers this fella.
1: Michael. So Dr. Wallach, he had mentioned hypothyroidism, and I know that the thyroid...
0: Ocean's Gold. Oh, I said Ocean's Gold, and I said Fucoid Z and Z Radical. All 3 of those will support the thyroid. Mm-hmm.
1: Now, the thyroid needs iodine, right? Whether it's hyper, hypo, or just having a thyroid with no concerns.
0: Okay, the thyroid gland requires all 90 essential nutrients. It uses iodine to make the hormone. And I don't like to, you know, tell people that over the air because they just run to the store and buy iodine and then they wonder why they die.
1: We have something called ultimate iodine, Dr. Wallach.
0: Mm-hmm, mm-hmm.
1: And it includes vitamin B12, iodine, zinc, mm-hmm. selenium, and copper that all work together to help support the thyroid. And that's something that I added when during my weight loss journey, mm-hmm. is I added 3 sprays of this twice a day.
0: It's a little spray bottle.
1: Whenever I hit plateaus, when I hit a plateau is when I started adding this. And it's just mm-hmm. little sprays right under mm-hmm. the tongue. And boy, I had more energy.
0: Well, how much weight did you lose in your journey?
1: I'm down 105 pounds.
0: Wow. Lost 105 pounds. That's beautiful.
1: No, I didn't lose it.
0: Huh?
1: Yeah, I didn't lose it. I said goodbye. See ya. Because I'm not going to find it back. So, and that's majority of that 100 pounds, Dr. Wallach, has been for the last 3 years. So, yeah, I'm doing good.
0: Well, thank you for sharing.
1: Yes, thank you. So let's go to my friend Bobby. Bobby, go ahead and unmute yourself. You're on live with Daily with Doc.
4: Hello, Rebecca Dukes, my friend, and Dr. Wallach. Have a male, 62 years old, 6'1", 262 pounds, and having problems with gout, high blood pressure, constipation, and eating junk food.
0: I'm sorry, eating what?
4: Junk food.
0: Oh. All right. Well, again, people who eat junk food are usually minerally deficient. And so they're craving snacks all the time. They might eat 5, 6, 7, 8, 10 meals a day. That's why they gain so much weight. And once you start taking the 90 essential nutrients, a lot of that craving goes away and it's easy to lose the weight when you throw in a keto shake. He needs 1 keto shake a day. Okay. It could be the chocolate or the strawberry, or rotate them around so you don't get bored with one flavor. He needs to get rid of all the bad foods. Dr. Wallach's Cooking Without the Bad Foods, 300 pages of safe recipes and safe cooking methods. And then no wheat, butter, or oats, no buckwheat. Get rid of the gluten and the phagopyrenes. Absolutely. No fried foods, no processed meats with nitrates and nitrites. Okay, we're talking about ham, bacon, bologna, salami, hot dogs, pastrami, pepperoni, jerky, corned beef, spam, all that stuff's got to go. And then the gout is problems, you know, in your joints. Okay, and so again, we do have the things we told this guy to take. Okay, again, it's the shake. He needs the shake, okay, the keto shake, 1 a day. Don't go to any more than that because then you're getting into nutritional trouble. So you need just 1 keto shake a day. It's not to add to a meal, it's a meal replacer. And then, again, the Ultimate Daily Classic Tablets, 3 of those twice a day or even 3 times a day. Help get rid of the high blood pressure, and don't cold turkey off the medication, but as the blood pressure drops, you can reduce the medication. Let's see here. So I think we're covering things. If he wants pain medication for the gout, he can use our CM cream topically on the joints, and it'll give him very, very good pain relief for, anywhere from 2 to 5 hours, okay, kind of thing. But these sorts of things, we see people all the time, athletes, military personnel, people who do factory work, and Gout, it usually runs along with thyroid problems. Okay, so it wouldn't hurt to, you know, take the Ocean's Gold, three of those twice a day, 2 bottles a month, and the Fucoid Z, take three of those twice a day, and then the Z Radical. You want to take a couple of ounces of that with breakfast, lunch, and dinner, the Z Radical. It's also going to help with these issues.
1: All right. Thank you so much, Dr. Wallach. And we have time for one more quick question. And Ruth Ellen, do you have a question for Dr. Wallach? Please unmute yourself.
5: I do. Thank you so much. Good afternoon, everyone. Okay, so I have a question from Facebook. It is from Charla. I hope I'm pronouncing that right. It's C-H-A-R-L-A. Says, good afternoon. I have a client who's female, 120 pounds, 5'6", following your protocol of food, no gluten, oats, or oats. Also sticking to the bad foods list, because I did ask. Is on the Healthy Brain and Heart Pack and is wondering how long before ear ringing, dry skin, stressed tummy, teeth aching will start to reduce and go away. She is also taking, I gotta scroll down, sorry, collagen, Synaptive, De-Stress, Glucogel, Plant-Derived Minerals, and Sweet Ease. She's been on the products since October of 22. And I do know that it does depend on the damage to the small intestines repairing itself for absorption is better.
0: Yeah. And so she should be, you know, after 3 to 6 months, so she should be healing her small intestines. But she's got to watch out for cross-contamination in the household. Everybody in the household, including the dog and the rat and the parrot and spouse and kids, mother-in-law, everybody's got to be gluten-free. She can't be the only one gluten-free in the household, because it'll be cross-contamination in the laundry, the dryer, food preparation surfaces, even the car. When people are eating crackers and cookies and things like that, and again, these with these big long sticks with salt all over them.
1: Pretzels.
0: Yeah, pretzel sticks, yeah. Okay. They're gluten. You go to a restaurant, even if they're bringing you something that's gluten-free, guess what? They're making it on a surface that has gluten on it. I like Jimmy Carter. I don't want to talk about his politics, but he's 98 years old, doesn't have any issues. He's been eating grits his whole life for breakfast, lunch, and dinner, which is just a cornmeal. No wheat, bran, or oats. He's been, also for breakfast, he has 3 eggs every morning. He has dairy, he has milk and cheese and butter with every meal. Everything the doctors say don't do, he's done, and he's 98. Okay, and they want to put him in hospice because he's 98 and said, if you have a heart attack or something, we can help you. If you're in hospice, we can save you. Okay, but if, you know, it's going to take him a half hour to get an ambulance out there and blah, blah, blah, blah, you'll die before you get to the hospital. He says, no, thank you. I'll just stick it out at home. I'm doing pretty good right now, because he's still fishing and, you know, playing golf and all that kind of stuff at 98. And so, and also for lunch, he has, he has
1: Dr. Wallach,
0: food. Yeah.
1: I hate to interrupt you, Dr. Wallach, but you've got to go.
0: That's true.
5: Thank you.
0: Thank you. You can finish it up.
1: Yeah. Well, thank you, everybody, for joining us here. Bye, Doc. On Daily with Doc, my name is Becca Dukes, and if I could have my other co-host up with me. So we have the wonderful Ruth Ellen Sanchez. She's had a lot of stretching and growth over this last month and a half or so, in making sure that we learn how to do this live streaming stuff. It's more than just going live on Facebook whenever you are doing a Zoom, doing a large broadcast, and streaming to multiple different platforms. So if you are a Rumble user, go to Critical Health News and follow our Rumble channel. If you're on YouTube, again, Critical Health News, follow us. And if you are on Facebook, it's just Critical Health. Okay. Somebody else got that news part. We're working on getting it. But Critical Health, follow us on Facebook. We appreciate you for joining us here each and every day. I know some of them are diehards. Speaking of diehard, we have some people that come on each and every day, Monday through Friday, 12 to 1 p.m. Pacific time. And we're so glad you do, because that just proves that you value yourself enough to show up and be a sponge, so that whenever you encounter somebody that you love or somebody in your community, you are armed with information that can help them also. So be that sponge, soak it all up, squeeze it out, plant seeds. And folks, if you have ever thought about making a little bit of income from home, look into our health coach program. You can become a distributor without going through the health coach program, but if you want to become a distributor, an associate with Yongevity, and really have it powerful, that program by the Institute of Holistic Health, you can find more information at Coach with Becca, or get back with the person that shared this program with you and ask if they know about the coaching program. We are here providing this resource to all of you, to our community. We come from different areas around the world, but we have this common thread of wanting to make sure people feel the difference that supplementation, quality supplementation through Yongevity actually offers. And folks, if you're struggling in any ways, get back with the way that you found this program, the person that shared it with you, the newsletter that shared it with you, because there's somebody on the other end that is there like us, wanting to make sure that you have what you need in order to have a life that is more than just barely surviving. On behalf of Daily with Doc, my name is Becca Dukes. If you are interested in becoming a certified holistic health coach or having a business with us, again, get back with the person that invited you, or go to dailywithdoc.com and use the contact us and let us know that you want more information on how you also can start your own business of thank you texts coming to you for referring products that you can feel the difference and feel good about sharing with others. Until next time, bye for now.

0: Did you know that all the chronic inflammation and all the aches and pains it causes is generally due to a simple nutritional deficiency? 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
2: This can include our political beliefs, the kinds of jobs we want, or what we come to expect from educational or criminal justice institutions. These opinions take hold because our brains are hardwired to think that the loudest voices, repeated the most often, are expressing the true majority opinion. Rose highlights how social media has taken this to a new level, allowing people with large followings to wield a lot of power.
3: On Twitter alone, 80% of all content is created by 10% of the users. And that 10% tends to be very vocal and actually not representative of the rest of the country. And so you can see the problem here, right? So if only 10% of people hold an opinion, but you think it's 80%, if you don't want to go against the group, then you'll just say nothing. You'll just go along to get along. But if enough of us do that, then the only voice anyone's hearing from is the fringe, and the result's a collective illusion.
2: Rose points out that 2/3 of American adults admit to leaning into what he calls self-silencing, because they're afraid to offend their online followers, friends, or work colleagues. He says this silence is dangerous because it leads to false narratives and one-sided opinions.
3: They call it moral courage for a reason because it does take courage. It is scary, especially when there's a law on the line. But what I would say to listeners is if you accept the idea of a collective illusion, and it is a whatever you're thinking right now, there's a very good chance that your group actually agrees with you, that you're just wrong about what you think your group thinks. And if you knew that to be true, you wouldn't stay silent, right? You would gladly give your opinion. But if you also realize that speaking up isn't just about personal integrity, it might be the most important thing you could do for the integrity of the group that you care about. So for some of us, we can find that courage that way. And then for others who just care a lot about being with the group, that's okay, right? Then what we have to do is make the norm for the group be honest about what you think.
2: The addition of diverse perspectives and shared thoughts ultimately leads to a better, more well-rounded opinion or action. So the next time you're in a business meeting or out to dinner with friends, maybe you'll go against the grain and find that others in the group were thinking the exact same thing. Todd Rose's book, Collective Illusions, Conformity, Complicity, and the Science of Why We Make Bad Decisions, is available in bookstores and online now. 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
4: I'm Ebony McMorris. When is the last time you got a fresh set of nails? About a quarter of American women report getting a manicure, pedicure, or both regularly. For some, these treatments aren't as regular, but are more of a special treat from time to time. One type of nail treatment that's been a go-to for many years is the gel manicure and pedicure. It looks and applies just like regular polish, but lasts much longer, and you don't have to wait for your nails to air dry because it cures in minutes with the UV light. Now, a recent study published in the journal Nature Communications is showing that these UV nail lamps, which emit radiation, could lead to skin cancer. Researchers placed mouse and human cells under these lamps for 20 minutes, and around 30% of the cells died. It's important to note that cells in a lab environment can behave slightly different from cells on a living person's hand. For now, experts say more human testing is needed to confirm a definite link. In the meantime, if you do prefer gel polish and get your nails done regularly, experts recommend buying fingerless UV protective gloves to wear while under the lamp. One warning, don't opt for sunscreen instead. These lotions and sprays only protect against UV exposure from the sun and not artificial UV rays. Here's to happy nails and healthy skin. That's Viewpoints Explained for this week. More in a moment.
5: Welcome to Culture Crash, where we examine what's new and old in entertainment. There's this meme online where people show mundane but powerful moments of human life. A family playing in the park, someone hugging their dog after a long time away, or maybe two best friends going for a walk, with the text, "I almost forgot this was the whole point." It's so easy to get caught up in work and the everyday tasks of maintaining a household or navigating personal issues that we can forget to take a second to appreciate the moments of connection and happiness we experience along the way. I was thinking about that meme recently at a Noah Kahan concert at Wrigley Field in Chicago. In the modern world, it's so easy for us to think of art and culture as digital commodities. Where does a new song rank on the Spotify charts? What new TV shows are now streaming on Netflix? But art and culture are fundamentally experiential things. Historians say people have been paying to attend concerts since at least the 17th century, and ancient Greeks were gathering to see live theater way back in the 6th century BC. There is something primal and exciting about watching people play music or deliver lines. It's real and raw and happening right in front of our eyes. At Wrigley Field in mid-July, Noah Kahan and his band were firing on all cylinders, pouring themselves into deep cuts like Haircut and Willing and Able, and rocking their way through hits like Stick Season and Doors for 40,000 audience members gathered on a hot and muggy 90-something degree night. It was easy to get swept up in spending time with friends and family outdoors at a concert, feeling the bass and singing the melodies. It's a simple thing attending a summer concert, and it's easy to almost forget that it's the whole point. I'm Evan Rook.
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9: Mostly clear tonight, lows near 60. Highs low 80s Sunday with storms expected in the afternoon and evening. Storms could be on the stronger side with damaging winds. Most of the week will be spent in the low 80s, but will feature high humidity. We'll see daily chances for off and on scattered showers and storms, mainly in the heat of the day. Another round of stronger storms possible late Monday.
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3: For many of us, medicine refers to the pills we take to keep sickness at bay. But Dr. Geeta Maker-Clark argues that this modern definition has erased an entire world of healing from our lives. Her new book, Medicine for All People, Science and Ancient Wisdom for Revolutionary Healing, encourages looking into the past to guide the future of health.
4: That concept of nourishing what is forgotten has guided my medical career, and the previous phrase before it that was given to me by a wise mentor was that my job was not to fix what was broken, but to nourish what was forgotten. And I think that, you know, when we focus on the things that are broken and trying to fix them, we actually realize that that is an impossibility. What a medicine should be and needs to be is something that is accessible, that is around us, that is feels natural and healing and softening to embrace, and that works well and makes us feel better ultimately by using it, by taking it, by enjoying it.
3: Maker-Clark is the Director of Integrative Nutrition and Advocacy at Endeavor Health and the Co-Director of the Culinary Medicine Program at the University of Chicago Pritzker School of Medicine. Her book opens up the definition of medicine to include all practices that are healing. She reintroduces the idea that health, yes, involves pharmaceuticals, but also community and dance and nature.
4: Eating healthful, fresh food, being in service to each other, caring for those people in need, being in play, you know, and not always in deep seriousness about life and jobs and living. All of these medicines are and were a part of our ancestral lives, but also part of our lives meant for many of us as children. And then we get sort of socialized out of them. So that's my hope with the book, is that we can start to shift the paradigm away from this idea that medicine is something very narrow, but it's rather something that reminds us of who we are.
3: How have we gotten so far from practices that are ingrained in so many cultures? The traditional teachings that were once common knowledge have been pushed to the edges of what's considered modern science. Maker-Clark says there are a few root causes, including the emphasis placed on hyper-individuality and capitalism within our society.
4: So there's a shift that came from these broader economic policies, economic focuses, like the capitalist movement, that actually drew us away from collective care and really focused on the individual. And I think that's at like the root cause. Like, I'm a root cause doctor, and that's what I'm interested in. And so then when I really think about why we're at this place, I think it really started with that. And then also the industrialization of medicine and food systems, which really drew us away from land and growing and soil health and the traditions that came from that, as well as the pharmaceutical industry having more and more influence on medical care, such that medical education also became very focused on pharmaceuticals.
3: Her book explores all different kinds of traditional practices that are organized into three categories labeled as remembrances.
4: Remembrances, meaning we are going to remember these medicines that have brought us here, remember that these are medicines that we have used and still use. And in remembrance one, I called this medicines of the earth. And this aspect covers nature, food, and plants.
3: The second remembrance focuses on the medicines of connection.
4: So this is where we bring in community and seva, which is the Sanskrit word for service, and trust. And then remembrance three are the medicines of the spirit. And these I covered as dance, gratitude, and play. And then finally, you know, I brought it all together into the medicines of love and justice, because as we sort of bring all of these concepts and ideas together, at their core, the concept that we must be all be healthy otherwise none of us is healthy, is really vital, I think, to an understanding of how we can be a healthier society.
3: Maker Clark argues that healthy communities produce much better long-term outcomes than just focusing on individualism. In fact, she says our current model works against our physical, mental, and spiritual health.
4: We are herd animals. We are meant to be in packs. We are meant to be reliant upon each other. And we've always required that for our survival, in fact. So our brains and our very physiology require us to feel a sense of safety and belonging when we are together and working together. And we actually do heal best when we are in relationship, not in isolation.
3: The benefits of community don't just come from what it can offer, but what you can pour back into it. Many of the practices Maker Clark writes about may be already ingrained in your life, but just because you're going through these motions doesn't mean you're getting the most out of them.
4: I think the presence and awareness of the real import of these medicines is what will make the difference, and why I wrote the book as such a science-based and evidence-based book as well. Because I want to really remind us that these ancestral medicines really work when we open ourselves to them and let them work. And for that to happen, we need to be present. We need to be present to the experiences of being in community and sharing, of offering our services to those who need us, of letting go of being so serious all the time and finding moments to be playful with our families and with our friends and even with our own selves.
3: Mindfulness in and of itself can act as a medicine, as well as making other practices more effective. Maker Clark wants us to realize that medicine is all around us and readily available. We don't have to wait to see a doctor in order to start healing. In fact, nature has its own pharmacy that you can access simply by walking through a forest.
4: You know, a lot of it is that smell that we smell when we enter the forest, that wonderful fresh air, earthy, leafy, petrichor, as it's called, that smell that's filled with these volatile organic compounds, are the basis of the forest's immune system.
3: These chemical compounds facilitate communication between trees and protects them from insects and harmful bacteria. However, it's only recently been discovered just how powerful they can be for humans.
4: It was found that they contain these incredible constituents called phytoncides. And phytoncides are more than just chemical defenses. They actually, when inhaled, go into the body and increase our natural killer cell counts. And those natural killer cells are one of the frontline cell lines of our immune system.
3: Since these practices are outside the normal experience many of us have with healthcare, Maker Clark says some patients are uncomfortable branching out.
4: I think there is a commodification of health and healthcare such that if you go to a doctor, you may have an expectation of getting a certain number of labs or medications or tests that are being ordered to create a feeling that there's being action being taken that is going to lead to a better health outcome. And sometimes that is certainly true. And I often do, you know, prescribe medicines and order tests if that's going to help my decision making.
3: But sometimes the pushback comes from patients wanting a simple, quick fix to their issue. However, Maker Clark says that getting to the root of a problem often requires more than a drug prescription.
4: Saying, hey, I think you need to be sleeping more and eating better and, you know, maybe taking a little bit time off from your job. These are not always welcome prescriptions for patients. You know, they would much rather, many people would much rather that I gave them something that worked quicker and did not require so much change.
3: And while change can be a hard, slow process, Maker Clark is right there in step with her patients to support the journey.
4: I partner with them. I don't just say, hey, do all these things and I'll talk to you in 3 or 4 months. I'm like, these are the steps in which we can slowly take, you know, smaller steps to get to this higher outcome that we're looking for and make them easy enough to succeed with that a patient can actually start to feel better and then have more energy to work towards the other goals that they have and, you know, see me touch base with me so that we can stay partnered on the path. So, and even then, you know, there are definitely people who are just like, okay, I feel a little bit better, but not better enough. Like, is there anything else you've got, you know? And for me, it's a balance. Like, I'm in service to my patients. So if they're really wanting something that will give them a quicker result, even if it doesn't go to the root cause, we might do that. And not instead of, but and create a plan for long-term root cause whole health.
3: Because a provider-patient relationship should be a collaboration to achieve the healthiest outcome. And not every alternative practice may be right for someone. Maker Clark's book explores so many different options so that readers can take what they need and be able to adjust as they go.
4: My hope is that the title, Medicine for All People, will be a call and reminder that none of these medicines are aligned to any specific ethnicity, culture, race, religion, or otherwise. That these are the medicines that have united us as humans since the beginning of time. That the whole point is that you create a pouch that is individual to you, that you pick the medicines that resonate, that feel right to you, that feel interesting and attractive to you, and start there. And the great thing about these medicines, there are no negative side effects, so you can't go wrong.
3: Medicine for All People is available for pre-order now. You can find more information about Dr. Geeta Maker-Clark and all of our guests on our website, radiohealthjournal.org. Our executive producer is Amira Zaveri. I'm Kristen Farah.
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5: The idea of college sparks different thoughts for all of us. You might think of the Greek life on campus or the 8 a.m. class you never wanted to get out of bed for. With thousands of higher education institutions set up across the country, many of us drive past these schools all the time. But Darren Lipomi says many people don't realize that these schools offer so much more than classrooms and cafeterias.
9: So when a student goes to a university, they spend a lot of time on the first two floors where all the classrooms are, maybe not appreciating that the upper floors are all labs. And what happens in the labs? Well, the federal government spends about last year, 0.8% of its total budget on university and university-like research. And the public funding of research since World War II, by some estimates, say that it's responsible for 50% of all growth. So you wouldn't have medicines, you wouldn't have advanced drilling techniques, you wouldn't have environmental remediation, you wouldn't have AI and the internet without public funding of basic science.
5: Lipomi is a professor and chair of the Department of Chemical and Sustainability Engineering at the University of Rochester. He details the inner workings of university research in his new book, Science Nonfiction: Behind the Scenes in University Research. Lipomi hopes it helps everyday people become part of this dialogue, since the products of university research affect us all. And a major part of this conversation is funding. While there are a few different sources, MIT President Sally Kornbluth says the federal government is the largest funder of university research.
10: It's far and away our largest source of funding, particularly for the kind of discovery research or fundamental curiosity-driven understanding based research that is done at universities. We do have generous philanthropists, we do have foundation funding and industry funding, but they can't touch in magnitude the dollars from the federal government.
5: Meaning any cuts in federal funding are difficult to replace. And even with the government providing up to 60% of all academic research and development funding, grants aren't as easy to get as you may think.
9: When I apply for funding, I usually set aside several hours of the weekend for a month, and I write a proposal. And that proposal that is submitted to the Department of Energy, National Science Foundation, National Institutes of Health, then undergoes a review process. And that review process can take 6 to 9 months, sometimes longer.
5: During that time, a panel of experts read through the proposals and give each one a final rating.
9: And in the end, maybe 10 to 15 or fewer percent of the proposals submitted to that panel actually get funded. I have submitted maybe 100 proposals in my 14 years as a professor, and maybe 15 of them have been funded, maybe 15 to 20. So maybe I'm slightly above average, but not significantly above average.
5: Research grants support much more than people often realize. A portion of the money is allocated to the indirect costs of research, meaning the university's operating costs of maintenance, utilities, and administrative support staff. And not only do grants cover direct costs like the lab equipment, supplies, publishing fees, and necessary travel, but they also serve as the salaries for people working on the project.
9: University research is done not by the professor, but by the trainees in the lab. So the professor may read the literature and go to conferences and participate in the research activity that way, and also seed ideas, you know, SEED ideas, give ideas to members of the lab. But the vast majority of the time in chemistry, biology, engineering, they're not in the lab doing the experiments themselves. That work is done by mostly graduate students, so PhD and to a lesser extent, master's researchers.
5: As well as postdoctoral scholars, which are like the medical residents of academia. As Lipomi details in his book from his own personal experience, it's grueling work. The hours are long and the expectations can be set higher than what's possible to achieve. That's not to mention the normalized power dynamics that can teeter on the edge of abuse.
9: The issue of exploitation and the potential for abuse of trainees in certain research labs is one of the reasons why there has been a push among graduate students and postdocs to unionize across campuses. And for 12 years, I was at UC San Diego, the last two of which I was associate dean for students in engineering. And there was a strike during that time, in large part because of rising housing costs, but also because of issues in the lab, like PIs withholding, you know, documents needed for immigration status. And you heard all of these horror stories because it's a quite an asymmetric power relationship in a research group.
5: Considering all these factors, some people wonder if this process unfairly takes advantage of the trainees. As someone who's been on both sides of the system, Lipomi thinks it's important to put this experience into the context of a larger picture.
9: Does the university exploit the trainees? Well, they certainly don't get paid very much. And so they might get paid $37,000, might be the median salary for a graduate student. They do get their tuition and benefits covered by the research grant. But I don't think that exploitation is the right framing. I think most scientists are like artists or writers or musicians. They do it because they couldn't see themselves doing anything else, even if at the end of the PhD or postdoc, they're lifetime earnings potential will barely break even as compared to if they had never done extended training, because your time when you're young is worth more than your time when you're old because of compounding interest. But that's also true for knowledge, because knowledge compounds. So if you spend 40 to 60 hours a week doing research, you're able to learn more farther along in your career because you're starting from a higher baseline. That's the way I think about it.
5: While it's proven to be an effective model, it's not the only way to structure the system. Lipomi says that in Europe, the PhD process is often quicker. This faster time frame often means more financial stability for the grad students.
9: What's nice in the European system is that you have to commit to the financial support of the PhD student as part of the grant. So the grant might contain 4 years of funding for a grad student, and that is locked in, rock solid. Whereas a National Science Foundation grant is, in the US, is 3 years, and the median PhD experience is about 5.5 or so years. So you have to cobble together different sources of funding.
5: Federal funding has been experiencing some major disruptions over the last few years that have made this process even more complicated. Join us next week as our experts explain how these changes are affecting students, science, and the future of technology. You can find more information about Sally Kornbluth, Darren Lipomi, and all of our guests on our website, radiohealthjournal.org. Our lead producer is Kristen Farah. Our production manager is Jason Dickey. I'm Greg Johnson.
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4: Medical notes this week. The hidden dangers of ultra-processed foods may stem from how they're made. A study published in the American Journal of Public Health discovered that calories from ultra-processed food correlates with spikes in blood pressure, worse cholesterol, and higher mortality rates, even when the nutrition is identical. Researchers suggest that industrial processing chemically alters food, meaning public health policies must expand beyond basic nutrition labels to regulate industrial additives and structural food degradation. Is eating a mental game? A new study reveals that your brain actively primes your metabolism for a meal before you even take a single bite. In mouse models, neurons in the hypothalamus trigger pre-feeding insulin release. When researchers genetically deleted this process, it caused the animals to overeat and develop indicators of prediabetes as they aged. The findings, published in Nature Metabolism, reveal that obesity is fundamentally a neurobiological miscommunication. And finally, consistent doses of optimism and gratitude are good for your heart. A meta-analysis published in Cardiology Clinics shows that positive psychological interventions, like mindfulness and gratitude journaling, consistently reduce blood pressure by up to 8 points. However, these physical benefits are highly dependent on consistency, requiring daily engagement over an 8 to 12 week period to achieve maximum impact. And that's Medical Notes this week. I'm Mayon Vosta-Betancourt.
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12: Another factor. I'm Paul Stevens, Fox News. Peace talks between the U.S. and Iran continue. Tehran, though, issuing a new set of demands.
13: All eyes are on the Middle East as both Iran and Oman signal they are very close to reaching a deal to manage the Strait of Hormuz. Tehran, though, insists the critical waterway will not fully open until the U.S. agrees to its list of highly unlikely demands. They include ending the war, withdrawing troops, financial compensation, and removing the U.S. naval blockade. The U.S. has not yet publicly responded. Meantime, Oman is condemning continued attacks on ships in the strait. All of this comes as the chairman of the Joint Chiefs is reportedly looking for an off-ramp from the war. General Dan Kane is warning options to escalate the conflict could backfire and that air power alone is unlikely to achieve the objectives. Dwindling U.S. stockpiles of key munitions are also a factor.
12: And that is Fox's Anita Vogel. Hawaii's two Democratic members of Congress have cleared their primary hurdles, with voters backing both incumbents to advance to the November general election.
14: Congressman Ed Case has defeated Progressive State Senator Jared K. Oho Kalole in Hawaii's 1st District, winning the Democratic nomination for a 7th term. Case had faced criticism from the party's far left over his comparatively moderate positions. In the 2nd District, Congresswoman Jill Takuda easily won her primary, defeating three challengers, including Kareel Basin, who was arrested following a confrontation on a Maui beach. Case will face Republican Adriel Lam, while Takuda will take on Republican State Senator Brenton Awa in November. Matt Murphy, Fox News.
12: And incumbent Democratic Governor Josh Green easily winning Hawaii's primary with about 83% of the vote. Republican Gary Cordery winning his primary with 66%, setting up a November matchup for the governorship of Hawaii. 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
15: Well, hello there, and thank you for joining us. Appreciate it. This is First Day Indiana. I'm Terry Stacy, along with Kylan Talley, producing today's show. Kylan, let's get to it.
16: They are expecting over 90,000 attendees over the course of a couple days for the upcoming Grissom Air and Space Expo. It is on August 29th and August 30th at Grissom Air Force Base. And joining us now to talk about what you'll see in the air and on the ground is United States Air Force Major Joni Fryer. Good morning, Major.
17: Hi, good morning, ma'am. How are you?
16: We're great. And we are so, first of all, thank you so much for sharing your time with us. This is going to be the first Air and Space Expo. Is that right? Since for a couple years now.
17: Yeah, the last one we had was in 2019. So we're excited to bring the air show back to the area. And we're excited to have the U.S. Thunderbirds this year.
16: Can we talk about you for a minute? Is that okay?
17: Yes, ma'am.
16: Where did you grow up?
17: So I grew up in Indianapolis. I was born right in Indy, and then I graduated from Carmel High School. And then after that, I went to Indiana University right in Bloomington. So I am a Hoosier through and through.
16: How long have you served in the Air Force?
17: So it's been about 13 years, kind of a mix with active duty about 8 years and then 5 years in the reserves. And I'm loving it.
16: Well, bless your heart. Is there any particular reason you chose the Air Force?
17: You know, I think I wanted to be involved with aviation, and I thought, okay, I'm going to try to become a pilot. And so I think that's probably why I thought, you know, there's more opportunities there. And some of my friends had served in the Air Force and they were like, we're having a good time. You should go for it.
16: Oh, that's awesome. I mean, it really is. Thank you first and foremost for your service to our country and your love of flying, your love of piloting. I'm assuming you're a pilot. Yes.
17: So I went to be a manned pilot and then I got told kind of quickly in my Air Force time, 2 months in, that I was too short.
16: Oh,
17: it's okay. And then, so I became a drone pilot, and I flew the RQ-4 Global Hawk, for a handful of years on active duty. So you don't need a height waiver for that.
16: Stuff. You became a drone pilot. That's fantastic. And that's, you know, they say that's the future, right? I mean, we see it now.
17: That's right. They're not going away anytime soon.
16: Yeah. Okay. Well, thank you. Thank you again for your service to our country. And thank you for bringing the Air Force Thunderbirds to the show. This is so exciting.
17: We're super excited. Oh, it's like we hit the lottery.
16: As a kid who grew up loving air shows and have been to so many around the country, explain why air shows are important.
17: So air shows, you know, we're always wanting to show off what we do, you know, for the community, but also to inspire potentially the next generation of aviators and, you know, maintenance personnel a lot of people come and they say, you know, I want to work on that plane, or look what they get to do. And so it's just getting up close with all the different types of planes. We're trying to bring in a lot of different kinds, you know, warbirds, civilian aircraft, and also military aircraft. So it's a great way to get up close, ask questions to these pilots, and then who knows, maybe one day they could choose that path and be the next Thunderbird.
16: Yeah, absolutely. Were you inspired as a kid going to air shows? Did you go to a lot of air shows when you were younger?
17: I went to a few air shows, and I just thought, this is the coolest thing ever.
16: Yeah.
17: And sometimes you think, oh, I could never do that. But then you know, it's like, these are real people and they go through the training, and you know, it is achievable. If you have a goal, just work really hard. You know, sometimes height might stop you in certain circumstances, but you know, there's other avenues, you know, that's out there. And I've loved flying drones. And now that I'm at Grissom, we have 16 KC-135 aircraft, and I'm telling you, our crews are top-notch. And it's really neat to see everybody work together as a team.
16: Yeah. Can you, I can't get beyond this for just a minute. How do you, tell me about flying a drone.
17: So it is different. You know, you could be at the control station, and most of the aircraft are on the other side of the world. Also,
16: wow,
17: the plane can stay up for, you know, for the RQ-4, they could stay up 25 hours plus. And so you're not flying that whole time. So, you know, what I would do is fly 8 hours, and then I would do a handoff with the next pilot. And so, you know, there could be a mission and you've got six pilots on it, depending on how long the shifts are. So it was really interesting. And you could be flying in one section of the world one day and then another section the other day.
16: Wow.
17: And it was always interesting, the different, you know, the different parts, what's going on in this, you know, in this section of the world, and why are we there? And, you know, we got all those briefings, and it was just, you know, you kind of felt that you were really involved.
16: Yeah.
17: So I liked that.
16: It's amazing to me. And so these aren't like the drones we fly, the size-wise, when we talk about size, the ones that we have that here that you can just buy anywhere. This, how big is a drone that you're flying?
17: So the RQ-4 has a 130-foot wingspan, so it is incredibly large, yeah. People, they think, I flew something the size of a backpack, but no, these are very large. The Global Hawk flies very, very high, and can stay up in the air longer than most airplanes. So, you know, they're definitely used. The Navy has their version of them. And then other countries have bought some as well. So they're really a strategic asset, and man, I had a fun time flying them.
16: Yeah, I'm sure. This is Major United States Air Force Major Joni Fryer, from Grissom Air and Space Expo Director. And we've got the Grissom Air and Space Expo coming up 29th and 30th of this month. It will feature the United States Air Force Thunderbirds. Okay, Joni, just one more question about the drones. Is it fuel, or what is it? How does it keep going so long? Is that a stupid question?
17: That's not a stupid question. So it is fuel, and most of, you know, with these giant wings, we got so much area we could put fuel in, as well. And then, you know, just the level we're at in the sky, and then kind of the speed, you know, when the engineers designed it, they meant for it to stay up, you know,
16: wow,
17: 25 plus hours. So having that really large wingspan, helps us travel very, very far distances. I mean, if you can imagine, okay, I have a 25, 30 hour flight, you know, depending on how long you wanted to loiter somewhere, you could get pretty far and back.
16: Wow.
17: We could go 10 hours, stay for, you know, maybe 5, and then come back 10. Now, usually we'll locate these planes, you know, close to where we want to operate, and they take off and land there. But, you know, if depending on where we needed to be, They don't call us Global Hawk for nothing.
16: So cool. Oh my gosh. That is super cool. And I'm sure just in our conversation, you are inspiring without us getting to the air show. But boy, guys, don't miss this one. Again, it's coming up. Let's talk about it. Let's talk about the air show. What can we expect at this year's Grissom Air and Space Expo?
17: So we've got a great lineup for everybody. So first I'll kind of talk about the performers we have.
16: Please.
17: And then some other aircraft that's going to be on the ground that you can take pictures with. So at first, in the morning, we're planning on having the B-29. So there's only two of these type of aircraft in existence that are flying. One's called Doc and one's called Fifi. They have a little name. So we have the B-29 Doc coming. It's a beautiful aircraft. So it's going to fly in the morning, and then we're going to park it and move the barrier so people can come up and take pictures. So that'll be in the beginning. And then once we do that, we will have our KC-135 start to take off, and then they're going to hang out. What we're first going to have to start the show is a C-47, another beautiful aircraft. And actually, the Wings of Blue Air Force Academy team is going to be jumping out with our wing commander, Colonel Bergman.
16: Wow.
17: So it's going to be a great time. And then A two-ship next-gen Eagles is going to circle the jumpers as they come down. That's really neat to see. And then once they're on the ground, the KC-135 is going to go with an F-16, do a flyover when they're doing the national anthem. Mm-hmm. So that'll be really neat to see. After that, then we have the Army Guard do a fast rope demo from the HH-60 Blackhawks out of Shelbyville.
16: Oh, that's
17: so
16: cool.
17: So we're trying to showcase Hoosier air power. So the F-16 with the 135 that was going to do that previous flyover, they're out of Fort Wayne, and they're the 122nd Fighter Wing. So right at the beginning of the show, we're going to have all of this Hoosier air power. I think people would be shocked to know how much Indiana does have in terms of aircraft. But then after that, we're hoping to get a B-1 flyover. We're still working out the schedule and making sure it could work. But, man, if we got a B-1 flyover, people should already be bringing hearing protection. But, man, definitely for that one.
16: Yeah. Oh, wow.
17: And then we have some cool civilian acts. Greg Koontz, Super Decathlon, Aaron Delieu, a P-51 gunfighter. And then the Next Gen Eagles, they'll perform again. And then to end off the afternoon, it'll be what everybody's waiting for is the Thunderbird show.
16: Yeah.
17: So we got a good lineup, and that's just the performers. But I can tell you some of the big berths of the statics that are coming.
16: Yeah.
17: Is we have the C-5 Galaxy, biggest Air Force aircraft. We're super excited. We have a B-52 coming from Minot Air Force Base. So everybody loves the B-52 bomber that comes out. And then we'll have a couple of our KC-135s on the ramp. And then we have a Republic jet because they're right in Indianapolis. We have them coming as well. Yeah, and then we're going to have a couple A-10s. So everybody loves the A-10 Warthog.
16: Yeah.
17: We'll have an F-15 Strike Eagle from Mountain Home Air Force Base, Idaho. And we have a lot of the commemorative Air Force aircraft that they're bringing them out. Mm. So a lot of historic warbirds. So we've got a good mix of planes. There might be some surprises if we can get some of these units that are able to make it work with their crews. This year, a lot of the iron in the Air Force inventory is overseas supporting current operations. So we're very fortunate that we have the aircraft that we have lined up and committed. So it's all hands on deck. And we're hoping maybe some few surprises. Who knows?
16: Who knows? It is always such an experience at the air shows. And we're so glad that this one is back. Again, it returns since 2019. It is back. And it's back celebrating America 250, of course. And this appreciation that you have, that I have, for military aircraft and for those that fly them and our history. history. I think this is such a great opportunity for you guys. At Grissom Air Reserve Base is where you're going home to the 434th Air Refueling Wing. And explain to us how Grissom supports the Air Force Global Reach mission. I mean, I think you really kind of did that by telling us about your missions and flying drones all over the world.
17: Yeah. So Grissom is home to 16 KC-135 aircraft. The mission is air refueling. So what they'll do is, you know, these going overseas, like the B-2, the B-1, the B-52, they don't get there on their own. So we're kind of like the assist. So also with the fighter aircraft like F-35, the F-35, there might be a few of them, let's say, and then they'll bring a tanker over. So they're helping them cross the ocean. And also we help training missions. Usually we would do 3 or 4 missions a day, and we would do training with units all across the United States. Grissom is central, and so we're able to really reach, you know, all over the United States. So they'll call and say, you know, the Thunderbirds, I'll give you an example. They did a flyover in the middle of June, and so they were on the East Coast, and they said, hey, we're trying to get to the Columbus Air Show in Ohio. Could you assist? If not, they would have to take off, and then they'd use the fuel and then land, take off, use the fuel, and they'd kind of like hop to the next location. So with a tanker, they didn't have to do that. It saves time, and it helps them get the fuel they need to continue flying and get to where they go. So that's just an example of how we've helped out the team. We've helped them out a few times this year, but, you know, a lot of our aircraft, you know, are tasked all the time.
16: Major Fryer is with us. We're talking about the event that is going to be coming up, and we don't want you to miss out on it. It is free admission. It's free parking. Is there still some availability for the Thunderbird Block Party on the 28th? Are you still doing that?
17: We are still doing that. So we're putting together a flyer, and we're going to push it out.
16: Okay.
17: That's a great opportunity. It's hosted by our top 3 organization on the base, and it's going to be at the Grissom Air Museum.
16: Okay.
17: They have an air park that is a wonderful venue to host. We're crossing our fingers for good weather.
16: Yeah.
17: But it'll be from 5 to 8, and the Thunderbirds show up. It's a way to take pictures with them, to ask them questions. And it's open to the community. It's free. We're going to have food trucks. We're going to have a band. We're going to have, I think, like a bounce house. So, you know, especially if you have some young, inspired future aviators, get them out there. Let them talk to these people. It's really going to be a nice evening.
16: I think so, too. I do. GrissomFSS.com for more information. Just search for Grissom Air Force Base, and they'll show this will pop up, and you'll see all the information. Gates will open from 9 to 4 both days, August 29th and 30th. There is VIP seating right now available, still available, but probably not for long. So check that out too. That costs you just about $60, a little over for something like that. If you'd like those VIP seating there at the show, and then what else do I need to find out from you? What can't we bring? What should we, let's go that direction. What can we bring with us?
17: So what you should bring is, you know, if it's a really hot day, be prepared. Bring your sunscreen, bring hearing protection. You can bring small handheld umbrellas. You know, there'll be some cooling tents on the ramp if you're getting overheated and you need some shade and some air conditioning. But if you're going to be sitting outside, you know, bring a chair. You can bring a wagon. You know, a lot of people will get a wagon, put their chairs in it, or, strollers and all that are free. If you're in a wheelchair, motorized wheelchair, that's all fine. You know, the things we don't want is like metal water bottles.
16: Okay.
17: Just for security, but bring a clear plastic water bottle. We have 2 water chilled, they're trailers that have fresh water. You can fill up your water bottles. Also, there'll be refreshments and smoothie stations and Kona ice, if you want, a different sort of treat to cool down with. So there'll be a lot of options, but also no weapons, no drones, no handheld drones.
16: No pets.
17: No.

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2: Whole bunch of really neat things. There's going to be Republic's DA40 in there. We're going to have our boom pod, our cockpit in there that we usually travel around with. So there's usually a long line for that. A lot of good stuff. There's the Echo trailer that the Air Force is bringing that has virtual reality in there. So bring your kids. There's stuff to do all day. All day. And, you know, we really wanted to make sure that this was a free event. I've been to other air shows that have had to charge for parking. And our great community partners, a lot of the land outside of our base, yeah, it's not ours. And they could have charged us or just told us no. So we have a lot of partners that have said, hey, you can use the land. And so it's free parking. But we do ask to go on the website and get a parking pass.
3: Oh.
2: The parking space is not unlimited forever, but we want them to get a parking pass so we can plan on them being there, and then also spread out between the 2 days. I don't foresee it selling out of these, but selling, you know, it doesn't cost anything, but running out of the tickets. But if it happens to, Sunday is going to be the exact same show.
3: Oh, I love it. I love it so, so much. Okay. Anything else, Major Fryer, that we should know, our listeners should know before we let you go? You've given us so much of your time, and I'm so grateful. But if there's anything else you think we should know, we're here for it.
2: I think we put together a good lineup. We just want you to come and enjoy the show. We got all the porta potties. We got all the security. We've got all the parking figured out.
3: Yeah.
2: So just come, bring your family, and have a good time.
3: It's free. It's free. And don't forget the Thunderbird Block Party, August 28th. And this is such a beautiful place up in Peru. And we're so lucky to have these guys there. Indiana's only Air Force base. Also, there's a museum, as she mentioned, GrissomAirMuseum.com, for more information on their upcoming events, including a Warbird cruise in September. So check that out. It is really a fantastic trip for any of us across this state to head to Peru, excuse me. And they're celebrating the 250th anniversary of the United States. They're doing it in style in its first air and space expo since 2019, headlined by the world famous Thunderbirds, and so much more too, civilian and military acts from around our country. And you'll also enjoy a wide range of vendors and displays in the expo area, exploring STEM, space, and more. And we are so grateful to you. Again, thank you for your service and for helping us to understand a little bit about what's happening now. The drones is amazing, and learning about how you're flying drones and the importance.
2: Yes, ma'am.
3: The importance of Grissom Air and Space and what you do there. All right. I guess we're going to let you go. Grissom, F as in Frank, SS.com for more information. 9 to 4 again, August 29th and 30th. Thank you so much. I really mean it, Major Fryer. Thank you so much, Major Joni Fryer, United States Air Force. We are lucky to have you, and thanks for your time today.
2: Thank you so much, Terry. I appreciate it.
4: This is First Day Indiana. I'm Terry Stacy, Kylan Talley producing today's show. And joining us now is the First Day Indiana favorite flower farmer, Shelby County's own Todd Jamison, the owner of Balanced Harvest Farm. He grows beautiful flowers, and he's teaching me a lot. Todd, thank you for joining us once again. So the kids are headed back to school, and that is a sign oftentimes that fall is right around the corner. Is there still time for planting?
5: You are.

0: right. You know, for those of us that are old enough to remember that school used to start in September, heck, summer's only half over. We've got lots of time left. And, you know, this is a phenomenal time to begin thinking about fall. And I mentioned last week that we still have lots of time for growing things like lettuces and kale, collards, any of the cooler season weather crops. And a very simple way to go about starting that fall lettuce bed, there's really two ways we can do it. The first is called direct seeded, which is where you're placing a seed directly in your garden soil and watering it and caring for it and growing it through to completion. The second way is a transplant method where we're placing a seed in a pot or in a flat filled with soil, and we're growing it to a small plant, and then we're taking it out of that container and planting it directly into your garden, and that's called transplanting. Now, there are advantages and disadvantages in both methods, but let's talk about how each one works and what might be the best way for you. Does that sound good, Terry?
1: I think it sounds good, yep.
0: Now, in the case of direct seeding into your garden, you would go out and refresh the soil, and hopefully it's an area that maybe you grew an earlier crop in and you've harvested that, and now you can go in and remove that old plant material, any weeds that are in there, work that soil up, you know, loosen it up several inches down, and rake it out nice and flat, and then make a small indentation and place those tiny little lettuce seeds sparingly into that hole. You would want them about a quarter inch deep, and you would want each seed within reason to be, oh, 2 or 3 inches apart is really all that you need. And you'll cover that back up with soil just very lightly and add water and keep that moist until they germinate and begin to come up. And the reason you want that in a row is so that you can tell the difference between what might be a weed coming up in that area and what is your crop. Now, an old-time favorite way to also do this would be to mix in like a radish seed in with the lettuce seed. The reason being, the radish will germinate in 2 or 3 days and start coming up and mark the row. So you can see where your crop is going to be, and anything to the left or right of it would be a weed, and you can just instantly remove it. That's a really quick and fun way to get this started, and that is direct seeding. The second way is to prepare a garden flat with soil mix in it, and you can use your own garden soil, but potting soil is really special for this and drains very well. You could then drop your garden seeds, your lettuce seeds, on top of the soil, pat them in lightly, and just add water and let those plants begin to grow. Now, after about 2 or 3 weeks, you will have a plant that's probably 2 to 3 inches tall. You'll want to add a little fertilizer at that point, get it to grow quickly, and then in another 2 weeks, take it out of the container and plant it directly into your garden. One of the huge advantages of that is, number one, there's no rabbits where you're growing your flat of plants. Mm-hmm. Number two, there's no weeds there. And number three, it really gets a good start for that plant.
1: Which of those two options has the higher rate of success?
0: In my experience, the transplant method is more successful because there's no rabbit to cause you a problem. There's no weeds to contend with. And you'll probably remember to water it more often when it's in that seed flat than when it's out in your garden. But those couple of simple steps will get you well started and supply you with a great supply of lettuce far into the fall season.
1: Is it fast growing?
0: You know, there are some salad bowl lettuces or leaf lettuces that can be ready in 45 days. The vast majority of them are about a 60-day crop. So as you can see, looking at the calendar, still plenty of time to accomplish this and lots of good salads in your future.
1: You said lettuce, and what else can we possibly plant now?
0: At the same time, you could seed kale or collards, mizuna, which is one of the Japanese salad greens. It's a little bit on the spicy side, but it's delicious. Arugula would be another salad green that would work beautifully. They just thrive during our fall weather. We have tons of time for spinach. Spinach is generally about a 40-day crop, so lots. lots and lots of time. And spinach is extremely cold hardy. We harvest spinach at our farm well into the month of December with no protection or no cover on it. The leaves are heavier. Same thing with the collards and kale. They tend to be very good through the entire fall season for us.
2: Todd Jamison, thank you very much for spending time with us and teaching us as you always do. You really are our favorite First Day flower farmer, owner of Balanced Harvest Farm in Shelby County. 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Guys, we've got to run. Thank you again for joining us, and we will talk to you next time right here on First Day Indiana. Have a great week ahead.
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4: I'm 21 Alive. I'm meteorologist Noah Gordon with your forecast. Keeping the sunshine and the humidity for your Sunday. 85 the high this afternoon. 71 overnight with a low shower and thunderstorm chance. Monday, we remain humid, but we get into the upper 80s with some more thunderstorm chances in the p.m. hours as we head towards your Tuesday. Staying humid through the week, otherwise cooling down towards the second half of the work week. I'm meteorologist Noah Gordon on 92.3 FM, 1190 AM.
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7: Good morning and welcome to The Flatline. I'm your host, Rick Hughes, and for the next few minutes, please stick around. It won't be a long time, just about 30 minutes of motivation, inspiration, education, and as always, no manipulation, because we don't try to con you. We're not trying to solicit money. We're not trying to sell you anything. We just want to give you something. We want to give you information. Information that I pray will help you verify and identify the plan of God for your life. 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So thank you for giving us a few minutes of your time. In these days of instant communication through, you know, social media platforms such as Facebook, Instagram, many people have taken to using the picture of folded hands to indicate that they're praying. For example, someone may post a picture of a wreck on Facebook or something like that, and a lot of people will respond, and they'll post this little picture of folded hands to indicate they're praying. What they're praying for, I don't know, but they're supposedly praying. Well, every Christian has the amazing opportunity to pray anytime. That's a fantastic thing, 24/7. And this opportunity is granted since we are now children of God. Listen to to the book of John, chapter 1, verse 12. But as many as receive him, that's the people that get saved, to them he gave the right to become the children of God. You don't need a priest to pray for you, to intercede for you. You are already a believer priest, the Bible says in 1 Peter 2:9. But you are a chosen generation, a royal priesthood. So since you're a child of God and a believer priest, you can come boldly to the throne of grace, and you can pray without problem if you're in fellowship. That's another story. But the scriptures do, in fact, teach us that we should and pray often. In Hebrews 4:16, we read, "Let us therefore come boldly to the throne of grace, so that we may obtain mercy and find grace to help in time of need." The NASB version, New American Standard Bible version, says, "Therefore, let's approach the throne of grace with confidence so that we may receive mercy and find grace for help at our time of need." This should be your attitude and my attitude when we approach the Supreme Court of Heaven. We should approach it confidently, with courage, not intimidated with fear. The word come, let us come boldly, let us come. What about that word come? Or approach. It's from the Greek word, prosekomai. Prosekomai. You say, why does that make a difference? Because in the Greek, the New Testament was originally written in Koine Greek language. And it helps to know what these words mean originally before they got translated into English. This prosekomai, the word come or let us approach, is a verb. And it denotes action on the part of the person who desires to have request action from God. This is an indication of a personal relationship with God through Jesus Christ. So if you have accepted the Lord Jesus Christ as your Savior, then you have the privilege to request His help, that's God's help, and God's guidance in your time of need. So that verse goes on to say, let us come boldly, boldly, wow, with confidence. Let us come boldly to the throne of grace with confidence. In the word confidence or boldly is parisia. Parisia, that's the Greek word. And it means without fear and with courage. So we, you and I, can speak openly and honestly, but always we speak to God with respect and reverence. It's called the throne of grace where we're going to have our prayers delivered. The thronos charis, thronos charis. Grace is always undeserved favor. So as a child of God, you and I have the privilege to come before our Heavenly Father and request His help in our time of need or interceding for another person in their time of need. You know, most believers pray thinking their prayer will solve the problems they're having, whatever problem they're experiencing. Prayer requests from those who are suffering is very common and certainly very honorable. However, suffering might come from several different areas, such as suffering for discipline in Hebrews 12, or suffering for evidence testing as per 2 Corinthians chapter 12, which was Paul's case. But in any cases, we bring on suffering on our own bad decisions sometimes. In those kind of cases like that, most are looking for relief from the suffering and termination from the unbearable pain. But actually, if they're a Christian, it's discipline. If they're not a Christian, it's from going down the My Way Highway and hitting a dead end and beating their brains against the wall because they wouldn't listen to God. So there are two principles you need to remember, and here they are. Suffering always has a great purpose in our lives. It always has a purpose in our lives. It's either to teach us or call us or whatever. And secondly, what God does not remove when you pray, He intends for you to bear it. A few weeks ago, I actually did a radio show of when to keep your mouth shut. I listed about 10 times you should keep your mouth shut. Many of you called or wrote and requested copies of that message. This morning, I'd like to make a list of several reasons your prayers might not be answered. If you will keep in mind, the Scripture commands us to pray, as in Philippians 4:6, be anxious for nothing, but in everything by prayer and supplication with thanksgiving, let your requests be made known to God. And the peace of God, which surpasses all understanding, will guard your hearts and your minds through Jesus Christ. When it comes to praying, a right thing must be done in a right way. I cannot tell you how many people pray, but they do it in the wrong way at the wrong time, and they don't get answers. Here's the first question you have to ask yourself. If you're a non-Christian, you have not ever received Christ as your Savior, can you pray to God for help in your time of need? The thief who was crucified alongside our Lord Jesus Christ certainly taught us it's never too late to be saved, that's for sure. Remember, he recognized the deity of Christ and asked to be remembered when Jesus came into his kingdom. And our Lord responded, "Today you will be with me in paradise." If any person wishes to request help from God the Father, they absolutely 100% must come through Jesus Christ, God's only begotten Son. That's why John 14:6, Jesus said, "I am the way, I am the truth, and I am the life. and no one comes to the Father except through me. Unfortunately, many ignore the invitation of salvation by faith in Christ. And then when disaster or death threatens, they come calling to God to deliver them. Many individuals have perished in battles or storms or some other disaster, begging God for help. You've seen me, like I have, in movies and, you know, people on the battlefield, many soldiers might not have been Christians when they get shot. And the last thing, many of them cry out, "Oh, God, help me. Oh, God, please help me." Maybe you've done that. You beg God for help in a time of disaster. Storms raging across the country, disaster, whatever it is, begging God for help. I beg you not to gamble with your eternal future. God is willing to help, and He will answer your prayer if you are His child. If you're not His child, then the best I can tell you is good luck, you're on your own. I prefer to be under His authority. I prefer to have His help instead of trying to figure it out myself. So today, this very day, this Sunday morning that you're listening to this radio show, this is your day. Your day that I invite you to receive the Lord Jesus Christ as your Savior. In Isaiah 45:22, "Look to me, for I am God, and there is none other." Again, Isaiah 45:22, "Look to me and be saved, comma, all you ends of the earth, for I am God and there is no other." Now, if you are a believer in the Lord Jesus Christ, then you are a child of God. And you can, and you should pray, but you must understand the protocol in prayer. Protocol means the right thing has to be done in the right way, or it's not going to work. So please allow me to show you several reasons why perhaps your prayers might not get through, thus they would be unheard and unanswered. And here's the first one that I can tell you. If you have unconfessed personal sin in your life, the power of the Holy Spirit is quenched. His job is to assist you in your prayers. That's one of the reasons the Lord Jesus Christ left Him. And we can read in Romans 8:26, "Likewise the Spirit," that's the Holy Spirit, "also helps in our weaknesses, for we do not know what we should pray for as we ought to. But the Spirit Himself makes intercession for us with groanings which cannot be uttered." Now, if that's the job of the Holy Spirit, then no matter how eloquent your prayer may sound, if you have unconfessed personal sin in your life, you have quenched and grieved the Holy Spirit, and your prayer will go no higher than the ceiling. It will be unanswered. I know that because Psalm 66:18 says, "If I regard iniquity in my heart, the Lord will not hear me." That's plain. So what about sin? Do you pray with sin in your life? Mental attitude sins such as worry, anger, bitterness, sins of the tongue such as lying, gossip, slander, criticizing, or even overt sins such as adultery, fornication, stealing, theft, murder. When you start praying with unconfessed sin in your life, that prayer is not going to be answered. Is it possible for a Christian to murder somebody? Yes, it is. They do it all the time. Is it possible for God to forgive a murderer? Yes, it is. I wrote a book called A Divine Pardon, and that book was written specifically for incarcerated individuals. If you'd like a copy of that, be sure to contact us at P.O. Box 100, Cropwell, Alabama, 35054, and we'll send you your own copy of The Divine Pardon. So, remember that. Unconfessed personal sin in your life, no matter how small it is or no matter how big it is, will quench the power of the Holy Spirit to help you. He cannot help you as long as that sin is there, if you don't get rid of it. And that's why you have Rebound as the number one problem-solving device, which says if we confess our sins, He's faithful and just to forgive us of our sins and to purify us from all of our wrongdoing. So anytime you sin, that's the first thing you should do is go to the Father and admit it. Not deny it, not hide it, and don't act like you didn't do it. Admit it. And He will be faithful. He does it every time. And He will be just. He's not compromising His righteousness to do this, to forgive you and cleanse you even from the ones you don't remember, I promise you. So 1, unconfessed personal sin quenches the power of the Holy Spirit, whose job it is to assist you in prayer. So if you're not filled with the Spirit when you pray, probably not going to get answered. 2, failure to use God's prescribed process results in ineffective prayer. In John 15:16, you did not choose me, but I chose you and appointed you that you should go and bear fruit, and that your fruit should remain, that whatever you ask, there's the prayer, whatever you ask the Father in my name, he may give you. Do you hear that? Whatever you ask the Father in my name, he may give you. Failure to use the prescribed process results in ineffective prayer. Many, many, many people pray to the Holy Spirit. Bad thing. Pray to Jesus. Wrong thing. Pray to Mary, the mother of Jesus. Wrong thing. These types of prayers are ineffective. The Lord Jesus Christ gave us clear instructions in Matthew 6:8. He said, pray this way, our Father who art in heaven. So the clear instruction of Jesus is to address your prayer to the Father, not to him. I think about how many people do that. How many people pray to Jesus? Or how many people pray to the Holy Spirit or pray to the Mother Mary? Ineffective prayer, not doing it the right way. You've got to follow the process. Pray to the Father in the name of the Son and the power of the Holy Spirit. Point 3, when you do actually pray, do you believe that God will answer your prayer or whatever you're asking him? Do you believe that? Do you have confidence in that? Because remember that verse said, let us come with confidence and boldness to the throne of grace. So what about that? When you actually pray, do you believe God will answer it? Answer what? Whatever you're asking him to do. So listen to Matthew 21:22 about faith in your prayer. Matthew 21:22, and whatever thing you ask in prayer, believing you will receive. Believing you will receive. Believe is the verb of faith. Faith is the noun and believe is the verb. Do you have faith that you're going to receive it? Do you actually believe that, or are you just kind of taking your best shot? Well, if you believe it, the Bible says God will answer it. That doesn't mean every time you're going to get what you want, because that's another problem when you pray for things you're not supposed to be praying for. But when you pray for me or I pray for you, I believe God will answer that prayer. If I'm praying for you to listen, if I'm praying for you to be saved, if I'm praying for you to get better, if you're sick, I believe God can handle that. He will answer that. So you have to actually believe God will do what you ask him to do. Believing you will receive. There it is in Matthew 21:22. Point 4. One thing that's important is the motivation for your prayer request. If your motives are self-centered, then that prayer is not going to be answered. I promise you, if it's self-centered, it's not going to be answered. James 4:3, you ask and you do not receive because you ask amiss. You ask so that you may spend it on your own pleasure. Wrong priorities equal wrong prayers. Remember that. Write it down. Wrong priorities equal wrong prayers. So what are you praying for? You ask and don't receive it because you ask amiss that you can spend it on your own pleasure. That tells you right away, if you're asking God to let you win the lottery, or you're asking God to let you win a lot of money at the poker table, wrong priorities, because you say, I'll give some of it to God if I win it. No, you won't. Wrong priorities equal wrong prayers. Wrong prayer is not going to be answered. When you ask wrong, you're not going to get an answer for it. And point 5, if you ask for something that's not God's will, it will not be granted to you. In other words, he's protecting you, not keeping you from having a good time. He's actually protecting you from destroying yourself. In 1 John 5:14, this is the confidence we have in him, that, purpose clause, if we ask, third class condition, maybe you will, maybe you won't, but if you ask anything, here's the key to it now, according to his will, he hears us. Again, I often think about the gambler who asked God to allow them to win the contest, promising to give him 10% if he would grant them their request. But I want to ask you a question. Do you know God's will for your life? Here's the second question. Can you actually know God's will for your life? And the answer is yes. God does indeed have a plan and a will for your life. If you'd like to know about it, turn to your Bible to 1 Thessalonians chapter 4, verses 3 through 4, and read about it. Or you can turn to Romans chapter 12, verse 1 and 2, and read about the will of God for your life. See, we can actually understand God's will by seeing what is His directive will for those believers who are advancing. If you're a believer and you're growing in the grace and you're learning, I get letters all the time, phone calls all the time from people that say, I've started learning what it's all about. I've started growing. I've started reaching maturity in my life as a Christian. Thank you for what you've been giving me over the radio show. Well, again, I'm not your pastor. I'm trying to point you to a good, well-qualified pastor. But a Christian who gets under a good pastor, stays filled with the Holy Spirit, advances spiritually in his life, there is a directive will from God for that person, something God wants him to do, some place God wants him to be, something God wants him to think. But then there's also the permissive will of God. What is that? That's what God will allow to happen to those who are not advancing, those who don't care, those who go down the my way highway. And then there is the overruling will of God for both categories, that not only the directive will, but the permissive will. And then His overruling will for both categories of individuals, and all this can be understood by a simple study of the Scriptures, of the Word of God. So are you listening? Are you learning something this morning? I hope you are. Here's another principle we need to learn. Point 6, personal arrogance, which is sin, can cause the prayer to be unanswered. Personal arrogance, which is sin, can cause the prayer to be unanswered. In Job chapter 35, verses 12 through 13, listen very carefully. There they cry, but none giveth an answer. Because of the pride, that's the word arrogance, because of the pride of evil men. Surely God will not hear vanity, falsehood, worthless speaking. Neither will the Almighty regard it. You hear that? There they cry, but no answer is given because of their arrogance, their pride. The Hebrew word ga'on, ga'on is the Hebrew word, and it says the arrogance, is the word pride is the word arrogance, the arrogance of evil men. Verse 13 again, Job 35, 13, God will not hear the Hebrew word shav, S-H-A-V, God will not hear falsehood or worthlessness prayers, neither will the Almighty regard it. There are three phases of arrogance. I think you should know what they are. The first one is self-justification. The second one is self-deception. And the third one is self-destruction. So in self-justification, you can justify why you're right and everybody else is wrong. Why you're right and the police officer is wrong. Why you're right and the principal's wrong. Why you're right and God's wrong. You justify your attitude or your sin. Then you deceive yourself into believing you're right. And then you can actually destroy yourself with this unrealistic self-image. You wind up with unrealistic expectations. So think about that. Study of arrogance is an interesting study. Three phases of arrogance: self-justification, self-deception, self-destruction. Here's another principle. If there's a lack of domestic tranquility, that prayer will not be answered. What does that mean, domestic tranquility? In 1 Peter 3:7, the Bible says, likewise, you husbands, all right, men, listen up, dwell with them according to the knowledge, giving honor unto the wife as unto the weaker vessel, and as being heirs together of the grace of life, so that, in order that, listen, here it is, your prayers be not hindered. One of the signs of a great marriage is a husband and a wife that have a great prayer life together. So I'd like to ask you a question. Do you and your spouse pray together? Do you ever do that together? Do you ever sit together, hold hands, and pray together? Do you ever do Bible study together? It's an amazing thing to see your prayers answered as a husband and wife. It's a corporate witness for the Lord Jesus Christ. Should you pray together? I would hope so. Here's another problem. Excuse me. Point 8. If you fail to use Rebound before you pray, the prayer probably is not going to be answered. Why? Because the Holy Spirit has been quenched and the Holy Spirit has been grieved. Thus, your prayers will not be effective. We read that to you in Romans, where the Holy Spirit intercedes for us, but He can't intercede for you because you quenched Him and grieved Him because of your personal sin. What do you do? Well, before you start praying, I suggest that you look inward before you look to God. If is a third-class condition, 1 John 1:9, rebound is what we call it. If we confess our sins, confess is homo legeo in the Greek. It's two words put together, homo and legeo. Homo being the same and legeo to say. If we say the same about our sin, tell Him the truth. Tell Him what you did. I lied, I lusted, I cheated, I stole, whatever. He is faithful. What does that mean? He'll do it every time. And He is just. What does that mean? He doesn't compromise His righteousness to do this. He is faithful and He is just to forgive our sins and to cleanse us from all unrighteousness. So my suggestion to you is before you try to pray, use Rebound first. Make sure you're in fellowship. Make sure you don't have any unconfessed sin in your life. Because if you have unconfessed sin in your life, that prayer will not be answered. And 9, the prayer of the non-believer will not be answered. Proverbs 28:9, he that turneth away his ear from hearing the law, even his prayer shall be an abomination to God. And Isaiah 1:15, and when you spread forth your hands, I will hide my eyes from you. Yea, ye that make many prayers, I will not hear you, because your hands are full of blood. And Isaiah 59:1-2, behold, the Lord's hand is not shortened, that it cannot save, neither is his ear heavy, that it cannot hear, but your iniquities have separated between you and your God, and your sins have hid his face from you, that he will not hear your prayer. So if you're not a Christian, you can save your breath unless you want to pray the right prayer. There's only one prayer the non-Christian can pray that's going to get answered, and that's Romans 10:13. Whoever shall call upon the name of the Lord shall be saved. That will be answered. If you're a non-Christian, you can pray and ask God to save you, and He will do it. So please take this opportunity to utter that one prayer. Father, I believe that Jesus is your anointed Son, and He died in order to pay for my sins, and I am willing to receive Him today as my Lord and Savior. That prayer will be answered. If you've never done it, I encourage you to do it, and to do it today. In John 1:12, but as many as receive Him, to them gave He power to become the sons of God, even to them that believe on His name. Well, I hope you've been listening. I hope you're paying attention. I hope you've learned something about prayer this morning. It's been my pleasure to give you this information, and I pray you'll come back next week at the same time, on the same channel, and listen again as we dig into the Word of God together. So this is your host, Rick Hughes, saying thank you for listening to The Flatline.
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0: 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WOWO, WFWI, WMEE, HD2, Fort Wayne. 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
1: Demands of the U.S. I'm Jack Callahan, Fox News. A sweeping list with which Tehran says the U.S. must comply before it lifts its threats to the Strait of Hormuz. The list includes an end to U.S. sanctions, the withdrawal of American forces, and compensation for war damages. Oman says talks with Iran over management of the waterway continue. The United Arab Emirates says an Iranian missile targeted a vessel operated by the state-owned oil company on Saturday, but no injuries were reported. In Yemen, government forces struck back at the Iran-backed Houthis, raising fears of a renewed civil war there, and Turkey offering new details on its mutual defense agreement with Saudi Arabia and Pakistan. ICE arrests more than 1,200 suspected illegal immigrants in Georgia.
2: Those arrested include convicted sex offenders, child abusers, and those with assault and battery records, among other crimes. Marcos Charles, Executive Associate Director of ICE Enforcement, told Fox and Friends more than half of those arrested, 720 illegal migrants, had criminal histories. ICE is processing those detained for removal proceedings or criminal prosecution. In response to protests, Charles says, agents have made changes to how they track individuals in the U.S. illegally and changed enforcement efforts and arrest methods. Deborah Valentine, Fox News.
1: Chaos in a California city as its 911 call system is hacked.
3: Susan City declaring a state of emergency after its hackers crippled its 911 system. Officials shut the network down to stop the threat from spreading and protect evidence for a federal investigation. Despite the chaos, city officials say residents aren't facing an immediate danger. Dispatchers are routing calls to a county dispatch center. Investigators are working to figure out how the malicious software got inside the network and who was behind it. Chris DeMeo, Fox News.
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5: 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All right, folks, so according to my next guest, if you think that cold and flu season is behind us, you better think again. The truth is that viruses, colds, and the flu can strike almost any time of the year, which is exactly why you should be doing everything you can to protect yourself no matter what time of year it is. So what's the best way to protect yourself from these nasty viruses, the colds, and the flu? Well, here today to share his health secret for shielding against viruses, colds, and the flu is Dr. Michael Pincus. Dr. Pincus, it's great to see you again.
6: Chris, it's great to be here.
5: You know, most of you probably know that Dr. Pincus is a nationally recognized authority on both natural and alternative health. He's also a very successful chiropractor. He's been sought out by top Hollywood celebrities, professional athletes, Olympic athletes, and he continues to be very involved in some of this nation's top health concerns. So, Dr. Pincus, what is this health secret that you've been talking about?
6: Well, what the secret is actually getting the right amount and the right form of vitamin C.
5: Vitamin C. All right. Well, vitamin C is not really new, though.
6: No, vitamin C is not new, but it's still a very vital and essential nutrient for optimal health. And unfortunately, Chris, vitamin C has taken a back seat to other nutritional trends. The bottom line is without enough vitamin C and the right type of vitamin C, you have low energy, pain, your immune system's compromised, you're more prone to cancer, heart attacks, cataracts, allergies, diabetes, the list goes on and on. And according to several studies, your life could be shortened by 6 years.
5: But don't most of us get enough vitamin C? I mean, I drink a glass of orange juice every morning. Isn't that enough?
6: No, it's not enough. A typical glass of orange juice contains about 65 milligrams of vitamin C.
5: Okay.
6: And you're not even in the ballpark with vitamin C unless you're getting around 3,000 to 4,000 milligrams a day.
5: Wow, 3,000 to 4,000?
6: Yeah, and that would be like drinking 50 glasses of orange juice. So because of a lack of vitamin C, we're getting enough of it just to keep you a little bit sick.
7: a little bit sick. Well, what do you mean by that?
6: Well, the number one complaint of anyone going to a doctor's office is, doctor, you know, I just don't have any energy. I don't feel like myself. I'm hurting.
7: Yeah.
6: And then the doctors get the wheels spinning in their head and they go, oh, we got to do these tests, send you through the scanner. And the problem is they don't find anything.
7: Mm-hmm.
6: You see, most doctors don't look at nutrient levels, and vitamin C is critical for life. And what's interesting, the human body is one of only a few mammals who do not make our own vitamin C.
7: All right.
6: The other ones are guinea pigs, primates, and the fruit bat. When you look at the rest of the animals out there, you don't see cats and dogs and elephants and giraffes with high blood pressure. You don't see the cancers, the arthritis, the tiredness all the time.
7: Right.
6: All those animals make their own vitamin C.
7: Huh.
6: And they'll make up to 5,000 milligrams of vitamin C per day. Some animals, like a goat,
7: yeah,
6: they'll produce upwards of 100,000 milligrams of vitamin C a day.
7: Wow.
6: Yeah, so it's like a double whammy. First of all, we're not getting enough vitamin C in our diets,
7: mm-hmm.
6: and we don't make our own. And because of the two, people are walking around sick and tired, sicker. Can't quite put my finger on it.
7: Yeah, right. But, you know, I think most people, and myself included, think of vitamin C in terms of cold and flu. So we're talking about this connection then between vitamin C and the maladies that we're suffering from? Is that what it is?
6: It's actually the common denominator, the lack of vitamin C and the right amounts and the right kind. And that's why I created my Super C22 formula. And it's a powder, Chris, and you mix it into water. You drink it down. If you have at least 1 to 2 servings per day, you're going to get the right amounts of vitamin C and the right forms of it. And I'll tell you what, it has 22 of the most powerful forms of vitamin C on the planet.
7: Now, I didn't realize there were different forms of vitamin C.
6: Well, that's right. Nutrition comes from many different sources. What I've done is I've taken the most powerful forms of vitamin C,
7: because mm-hmm.
6: your body needs different forms of it, and I've put it all into one vitamin formula.
7: Now, and you said there was how much vitamin C in your Super C22 formula?
6: There's 1,500 milligrams per serving.
7: So by taking Super C22 then, what are some of the things that you'll experience?
6: Well, the first thing you're going to experience is energy. Vitamin C produces energy in the body. There are studies showing that vitamin C helps a person in pain, cardiovascular issues, allergies, unexplained weight gain, diabetics need vitamin C. The list goes on and on. I have a number of patients and clients that are using it, and I brought some emails. Is it okay if I read an email to you?
7: Sure.
6: All right.
7: Sure.
6: This is one of my clients from Tallahassee. His name's Ron.
7: Okay.
6: Now listen to this. After 3 days of being on Super C, his blood pressure dropped. He said the top number dropped 8 points and the bottom number dropped 7 points, and that's after 3 days. He said, now another thing that happened is I became more alert and I now have a clear head.
7: All from vitamin C.
6: Yes. One study in particular showed that if you get on a good supplement like my Super C and you stay on it, the average life expectancy went up 6 years.
7: Wow, that's really amazing. 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
7: 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I'll give it to you again. It's 1-800-208-3046. All right, if you just tuned in, we have Dr. Michael Pincus back in the studio with us today. He's a leading authority on both natural and alternative health. We've been talking about how critical vitamin C is in terms of overall health. You know, Dr. Pincus, I got to ask the question. I mean, you know, you've kind of talked a little bit about some of the things that we can be experiencing without having enough vitamin C. But, you know, the reality is that I'm sure I'm not getting enough vitamin C. Based on what you've said, I'm not arguing that point. But the reality is I'm still standing. I still wake up every morning. What's the big deal here? I mean, hasn't the government figured out that there is some level of vitamin C that you need to have in order to be healthy?
6: When you talk about the government and nutrition and health recommendations, boy, they get like a D minus because their RDA for vitamin C is 60 milligrams.
7: 60 milligrams
6: 60.
7: A day.
6: It's entirely inadequate. The RDA for vitamin C was determined so you don't die from scurvy. But 60 milligrams of vitamin C, it's like partially watering your grass. So it's not quite brown. You see what I mean? And that's the problem with our bodies is that we're not getting the vitamin C we need. And you need vitamin C, the right amounts and the right form, in order to get yourself into a high-level health.
7: But why is that so critical, though? Why is getting enough vitamin C so critical?
6: Well, I'll just recap. Number one, your body doesn't make it. Two is that if you're not getting the right amount of it, which is at least 3,000, 4,000, 5,000 milligrams per day mm-hmm. of vitamin C, you're going to be someone who's on multiple medications, you're running to doctors, you've got blood pressure problems, you don't make the good cholesterol, your triglycerides are high, you might be diagnosed with diabetes, you have pain in your body, you're looking old and you're feeling old before you should be old.
7: All right, well, let's get into this a little bit then. I mean, can you talk about what's in your Super C22 formula?
6: Yeah, well, what I have is, first of all, it's a powder that you mix into cold water.
7: Okay.
6: And each serving is 1,500 milligrams of vitamin C.
7: Okay.
6: And it has 22 different sources of vitamin C, which is very, very important for your body.
7: What's the benefit of having those 22 different sources?
6: Well, the benefit is this, is that your body recognizes these from nature. And there's a number of different sources from nature. There's rose hips, broccoli, a certain type of cherry called an acerola cherry, lemons, limes, grapefruit. With the Super C22, I've tried to duplicate what's in nature, and I put it into one formula.
7: Oh, I see. Okay. Well, speaking of which, can we make some?
6: Yeah, why don't you make it right here? Yes.
7: Okay. All right. Now, why a powder instead of, let's say, a pill or a capsule or something like that?
6: Well, vitamin C, it's necessary to get it in your system, not just in your blood, but down to the tissues. So when you mm-hmm. put it in a powder and you put water in it, it activates it. It absorbs quickly. This is the best way to get in your body.
7: It's fizzing. Is it supposed to fizz?
6: Yeah. The fizzing is showing that it's activating. The minerals and all the vitamins, they're actually mixing in the water.
7: Okay. Just keep mixing
6: it
7: up.
6: Yeah, stir it up for a second.
7: All right. All right, let me try this. Ooh, that's really good.
6: It is good, isn't it?
7: Yeah. Yeah, it's like a citrusy, light citrusy taste.
6: It's actual extract of fruits that I put in there to flavor
7: it. That's really good. You did a good job, Dr. Pincus.
6: Well, thank you. Yeah. People really enjoy the taste of it. What I recommend, Chris, is you can actually mix up a bunch of it, put it in a thermos or a pitcher. You can keep it in the refrigerator. You can drink it throughout the day.
7: Now, I think most people, myself included, have always thought about vitamin C, with respect to cold and flu and building up your immunity. But, you know, you're talking about things that go way, way
8: beyond that, so what about cardiovascular health? How does vitamin C help with that?
6: Well, vitamin C is needed to keep the inside of the blood vessels strong. And if you look at most of the problems people are having, collapsed arteries, strokes, cholesterol plaques body, vitamin C makes what's called collagen tissue in the body. Without it, you don't make this repair tissue. So you get this deterioration occurring when you don't have enough.
8: Okay.
6: So it's very, very important for cardiovascular health.
8: Now, when you take your Super C22 formula, is it something you can feel working? I mean, what can it do?
6: Oh, yeah, you feel it working. The first sign of health is more energy, and you start feeling the energy.
8: Okay.
6: And along with that comes mental clarity.
8: Mm-hmm.
6: Another thing that happens, you have less pain. Your cholesterol is going to go down. The HDL cholesterol, the good one's going to go up. Blood pressure starts to go down. So the list goes on. And I have one client here. I just want to read this. She's a registered nurse. She says, "Dear Dr. Pincus," she said, "I started with your Super C. Now I do it every day." But this nurse, Diane, she said that her LDL cholesterol, she could never get it below 100. And after being on Super C, she dropped it to 94. And that's the only thing she did differently. The bad cholesterol went under 100.
7: I want to let you listeners know that if you want to get a free book about vitamin C and try Dr. Pincus's Super C22 formula absolutely risk-free, there's a special toll-free number to call. 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
8: Well, what do you think, folks? This is pretty interesting, isn't it? Dr. Pincus has been really talking to us about vitamin C, and like most of you, I was more under the impression that vitamin C was instrumental in helping to boost your immune system than all of these other things that we've been talking about, including being able to extend your life. But, you know, when you have the government saying, look, all you need is 60 milligrams of vitamin C, I mean, you can see where people are confused.
6: Well, Chris, I said in the beginning of the show here that there's two problems with the vitamin C that you can buy. One is getting enough of it,
8: yeah,
6: and second, having the right form of vitamin C. Here's the thing. I did go to the supermarket before I got here.
8: Okay.
6: And I brought some vitamin C, and I went and bought these, and I'd like to just show you what's out there. So let's go through this. This particular vitamin C, it has 500 milligrams of vitamin C in it. So right off the bat, you'd have to take 3 tablets to get the same amount of vitamin C that's in my Super C22.
8: Okay. All right.
6: All right. But I want you to read some of the ingredients.
8: All right. So this one has vitamin C. Well, it's just one type, ascorbic acid.
6: Right. It's a single type of vitamin C.
8: Okay.
6: Right.
8: Then it has cellulose.
6: Now, cellulose is ground up newspaper.
8: All right. The next one is vegetable stearic acid.
6: Now, that's an oil, a lubricant, so the pills come out of the machine when they form them.
8: And the next one is silica.
6: Silica is sand.
8: Sand.
6: Like the beach? All right, so here's another one. Try this one here.
8: Okay, so
6: this is this national brand here.
8: Right, right. So this is 500 milligrams. Okay, and this is a chewable.
6: Yes.
8: All right.
6: So take a look at the ingredients.
8: Okay. First ingredient is sucrose.
6: Sugar.
8: Okay. Sorbitol.
6: Sugar.
8: Sodium ascorbate.
6: That's a form of vitamin C that's attached to salt. So now you're getting sodium.
8: All right. Vegetable stearic acid.
6: That's that lubricant again.
8: And FD&C yellow number 6.
6: There you go, number 6. So now that's artificially colored vitamin C.
8: Now what makes your formula, the Super C22 formula, different from these that we're talking about?
6: Well, what's different about it is I use 22 different forms of vitamin C, and it's all naturally flavored, natural colors. There's nothing artificial in it, Chris. So it's good for you. And it's the only one that has this unique delivery method of being able to drink it down. It's water soluble, goes right to work in your body, and it has the proper amounts of vitamin C per serving. There's 1,500 milligrams per serving.
8: Mm-hmm.
6: There's nothing else on the market.

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3: So you've created this Super C 22 formula. 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
2: Well, the first sign of health is more energy. Mm-hmm. So you're going to have more energy, more mental clarity. You're going to have less pain in your body. Your cholesterol is going to go down. Your triglycerides will go down. The HDL cholesterol, the good one, is going to go up.
3: Mm-hmm.
2: Blood pressure starts to go down. You'll have less joint pain. Well, here, I've got one of my clients. He's from Oregon. He wrote me this letter. He says, Dr. Pincus, he says, I've been on your Super C for several days now. And he says, so one of the first things that happened for him is he's sleeping a lot better now.
3: Hmm.
2: And he said he used to drag himself out of bed. Now he's waking up, he says, quote, bright-eyed and bushy-tailed. The other thing that he wrote, he said, I'm breathing much better now. He says, I used to get winded climbing the stairs at work especially.
3: Mm-hmm.
2: Now he's breathing better, and he's out walking. He's taking time with his kids. It's a life changer, Chris.
3: Yeah.
2: Super C22 is a life changer.
3: I want to let you listeners know that if you want to get a free book about vitamin C and try Dr. Pincus's Super C22 formula absolutely risk-free, there's a special toll-free number to call. 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This goes way, way beyond just the cold and the flu. 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
3: 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Folks, I bet you're thinking a little differently now about vitamin C. I know I am. You know, Dr. Pincus, with all of this emerging information that's out there, why do you think we're not hearing more about the benefits of vitamin C?
2: It's not a sexy trend, but vitamin C has survived the test of time.
3: Mm-hmm.
2: Because it's been around. It was discovered in the 1930s.
3: Mm-hmm.
2: Vitamin C has over 100,000 studies. In fact, one study in particular showed that if you get on a good

0: supplement like my Super Seep and you stay on it, the average life expectancy went up 6 years.
1: Well, who should, I mean, is there a perfect candidate that you can describe that should be like, it's a no-brainer beyond your Super C22 formula?
0: Well, yes, I would say, first of all, if you're listening out there and you're over the age of 60, it's a no-brainer. Yeah, you absolutely need to get on my Super C formula because you manifest symptoms more readily than younger people.
1: Mm-hmm.
0: For those of you who are younger in your childbearing years, vitamin C is necessary for you and your baby. Mm-hmm. And those of you in your 40s and 50s, these are the ages that I call your insurance age. Vitamin C is the most important thing you can do to protect yourself.
1: Mm.
0: So get on it. Even if you're not manifesting symptoms, get on it and stay on it.
1: Okay.
0: And for those of you who have teenagers or young children, I started my son very, very young on Super C. And I can tell you, I can count on one hand the number of times he's been sick through his childhood and teen years. So when I say it's Super C, it is Super C. It's a great formula.
1: And by taking Super C22 then, what are some of the things that you'll experience?
0: Well, the first thing you're going to experience is energy. And along with that comes mental clarity. Less pain, better vital signs, like blood pressure starts to go down. You'll see that your cholesterol is improving, your HDL, the good cholesterol, goes up,
1: mm-hmm.
0: triglycerides go down,
1: mm-hmm.
0: the inflammatory markers in your blood start to go down. You know, Chris, we're talking about health here.
1: Right. Well, unfortunately, Dr. Pincus, we are about out of time here. Anything else you want to share with our listeners today?
0: Yeah, Chris, first of all, I want to thank you again for having me on your show.
1: Oh, it's always great fun, especially when it's a surprise like this.
0: And for those of you listening, I want to let you know that I really believe there's no accidents. I think we're all here together for a reason. And I want to let you know that health is a two-way partnership. 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
3: I'm Jack Callahan. Iran has issued a list of demands with which it says the U.S. must comply or the Strait of Hormuz will remain closed.
4: The council issued a statement saying the U.S. must never threaten Iran again and must permanently end the war. The council also said the U.S. must lift the naval blockade of Iranian ports and withdraw its military from the area.
3: Fox's Jill Nato. The Senate has begun its five-week recess without passing the controversial Save America Act that would require a photo ID to vote in national elections. Kansas Republican Senator Roger Marshall on Fox.
5: In a world where there's lots of uncertainty, we took a few things off the table, and I'm so glad we got every Democrat on record that they voted against voter ID. So it's a start. Of course, we know we have more work to do.
3: The Senate in recess until September 14th. 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
6: I'm 21 Alive. I'm meteorologist Noah Gordon with your forecast. Keeping the sunshine and the humidity for your Sunday. 85 the high this afternoon. 71 overnight with a low shower and thunderstorm chance. Monday, we remain humid, but we get into the upper 80s with some more thunderstorm chances in the PM hours as we head towards your Tuesday. Staying humid through the week, otherwise cooling down towards the second half of the work week. I'm meteorologist Noah Gordon on WoWo 92.3 FM, 1190 AM.
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13: Good morning, everybody out there in WoWo land. 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We are live here today, 8-9 of 2026. 8-9 of 2026. Yes, we are already into August. Yes, we are already getting cooler. This morning was 63 degrees. I didn't even have to use my air conditioning because the air was already conditioned low enough to where I didn't sweat my brow off during the summer. It's been a weird summer. It's not been really massively hot, but it's not been massively cool, but it's not been massively rainy. It's kind of been average, which is really, really nice. You remember those times when we had those really, really hot times, really, really rainy times? It's kind of been in the middle, but that's what we're here for. We're here to be in the middle. Not right, really. We're on the right side of the middle, that's for sure. 447-1190-1-800-333-1190. We are live here today, 8-9 of 2026. You can call us at 447-1190, 260-447-1190, or 1-800-333-1190. But you can text us at 260-447-1190. So I'm going to have a little game, and probably we're only going to have two texters because, yeah, everybody's driving down the road, whatever it may be. But I'm going to have a game. I'm going to read some headlines, and then you guys just text and tell me what year. I'm not even going to give you a date. What year do you think these headlines are from? What year? You can visit the office at the Moore Financial Center, 6226 Covington Road, Fort Wayne, Indiana, 46804. 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I don't have any out of office emails, folks. I don't have any of those things. If you ever see one, there should be trouble down the road, that's for sure. 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The Barron's top 1,500 now. It used to be the top 1,000, then it was the top 1,200, and now it's the top 1,500. 16 out of 17 years. Actually, this year's the 18th year, which is 17 out of 18. And we've made it 16 years in a row. And the Financial Times top 400, 7 years. Forbes, best in state of Indiana, 11 years. And the teams, 23, 24, and 25, and 26. So that's 4 years in a row for our entire team as one of the best in the state of Indiana. And also in Forbes top 100 independent advisors in 2025, there's only 100 folks in the United States that they rank independent advisors. Only 100. And I was in the top 100, which is excellent. But the thing is staying in that is really, really difficult because there's only over 260,000 reported financial advisors in the country. So it's really interesting that in the state of Indiana, right here in little old Fort Wayne, we've got one of the best teams and the best advisors, according to Barron's, in the country. Chairman's Advisory Council Hall of Fame 2022, top 1% of all Ameriprise advisors, 30 times, including 2025. Forbes Best in State of Indiana, folks. 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Just keep that in your mind. 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Advisor Hub advisors to watch under $1 billion, 2023, and then over $1 billion, 2024, 25, and 26. Mayor Henry declared 2/22 of 2019 Chris Moore Day. 447-1190-1-800-333-1190. We are live here today on 8-9 of 2026. A couple of little things of items of note to state. Liam's birthday is tomorrow. He will be 19 years old. Yes. And officially, hopefully, completely out of the house. Now, he's going to be going to Trine University, folks, just right up north. He's going to be about 45 miles away. He's going to go to Trine University. A lot of people like Trine University. They like it because it's private. They like it because they take education seriously. And they've got some pretty good sporting teams as well. So Liam is going to be on the football team there for Coach Ebbs at Trine. And hopefully you guys will get out there and watch it. Go get the schedule, so to speak, and go out there and watch it. It should be a very entertaining time. They've got a brand new facility. They've got a brand new dome out there that's really nice. If you like sports and you like to not get cold, go out and watch the dome and then just kind of leave if you're not going to watch the regular game. But the games are really interesting. They really are, especially with collegiate athletes that are not necessarily all five stars and getting paid to play all the time. It's a little bit more of an interesting state of affairs, that's for sure. 447-1190-1-800-333-1190. Give us a call here at the station. We are live here today. The other thing of note is that I don't know if you know this, but KB has been throwing it out there on the radio the whole time. Lacey and I finally made it official. We are officially married. Yes. That happened on last Friday, the 24th. That was nice. It was very nice. Thank you. Thank you. Thank you very much. Give a golf clap. We've been together for 15 years, but we decided to officially tie the knot, that's for sure. Addison is 16 years old on September 1st. She is a sophomore at Homestead. And so we thought that, hey, if she's going to be driving back and forth to school, it's the time to do it. So when you're thinking about your goals in life, your financial goals, your critical goals of life that you're thinking about, your income goals, your asset value goals, your pension goals, retirement goals, think about where those goals are going to lead you and then how you're going to be getting at them in the near future. Or are you just going to be leaving them alone? A lot of people talk about how goals are reached and how they can be solved with the problem of, I don't know. And some of the things that I'm going to be reading today are going to be, some headlines that are not this year, I'll say. They're not this year. And then you can text at 260-447-1190 or 1-800-431. Oh, that's my office phone number, 1-800-333-1190. You can do those. And text us at 260-447-1190, and we will get you squared away. And we'll go through all of those thorough things about financial goals. Now, a couple of things, a couple of headlines. One, we talked about the wedding and Liam, his birth date, and going to Trine. Lucas is at the office now. He's been his fifth year at the office. Of course, he went to IU last year. He was a cheerleader, and then won the national championship. He gets his ring. Lonnie, my daughter, is working from home. She's working from Southern Indiana, so she's doing that as well. We have 27 people working at the office. Michaela Henline, she was working as an intern at the office. Her dad, Joel, is in the investment department. So we've got all these new things that are happening. And that's the thing about goals. Some things stay the same, and some things go brand new. So we've been doing this, what's called a private office or a family office, for a number of years. And the reason why we do this is because we have found out that, you know, with all this stuff going on with AI and everything else, you folks are not getting phone calls. You're not getting live people talking to you. You're not getting people who actually do what's called old school, although I call it current school, where you're actually doing paperwork instead of signing stuff on the internet with your finger. You ever seen that stuff? You know, it's amazing to me that my dad always told me that you should sign your name like a third grader could read it. Okay? You do it on a tablet or you do it on your phone with your finger, and it's just a squiggle. It's just like C, blah, blah, blah, more. It's the weirdest thing. And what happens is they accept it. So my question to you folks out there, are you going to accept mediocrity? Because that's what happens when you start signing your name with your finger. Everything AI, everything starts accepting mediocrity. And we're going to talk about that as well. The other thing, too, is the travel. A lot of people ask us, you know, how do we go somewhere? How do we travel? Well, we have several travel agents that we have that we know very well. They know all kinds of things about travel, where to go. And Lacey and I know about things about travel, so I could give you some hints on that. The Dow Jones at 54,036. We are looking at the S&P 500 at 7,758. And the NASDAQ at 26,691. When we come back, we'll talk about a few more things that are interesting in today's world and how they relate to the future world and how really the past related to right now. 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

0: we're back to Money Talk. 447-1190, 1-800-333-1190. We're live here today. Much better. My earphones are much, much better. I had those cheesy earphones. Have you tried those cheesy earphones? You know, the ones you just wrap around your ear and they stick in there and whatever. You know, I got the ones that are actually mufflers now. And actually, I can hear myself a little bit better, and that way I don't do some stupid vocal stuff, which, I mean, I can still do that, but it's just, it's less and less, you know, less and less. Yeah, less and less. What types of things are on your folks' mind? Have you thought about these things right here? Think about this. Your condo association might be raising your dues soon, okay? Here's the reason why you got into a condo. You don't have to mow the yard. You don't have to fix yourself up. You don't have to do a lot of things. You just live in a condo. The risks are is that, you know, somebody's, you know, burning some oil on their stove and, you know, flame on fire happens. It happens very rarely, but sometimes that happens. But there's tighter federal mortgage rules. Now, that's going to require many condominium associations to set aside more of their budgets to reserve accounts for future repairs. Now, I've had this with a couple of clients that had some apartments and condos down in Florida. You know, the nice thing to do is having a condo or down in Florida or an apartment. And that way you're right on the beach. You don't pay a whole lot. You don't have a whole lot of property taxes, this, that, and the other. But I think they bought their condo for like, you know, $170,000 like 25 years ago, and they just sold it for $1 million, a little bit more than that, but $1 million. But you're looking at this type of stuff. I mean, how much expense did you have? I mean, for 25 some odd years, they had $5,000 a year just in expense, just, you know, for dues and everything else. That's on an average. It was cheaper earlier, and it got more expensive later on. Then they had assessments because hurricanes happened, and, you know, the pool wasn't built as good as it should have been built, you know, and the pilings weren't as good as should have been built, and sand went in, and they had to redo the whole thing in the concrete, so everybody got assessed about $20,000 or so. So you're looking at where you're going to live possibly in your retirement years, or maybe where you're going to set your feet in warmer weather in your retirement years, the costs are going up. They're going up. And if you get in a car crash, there's a big risk that your insurance won't even pay. A lot of insurance didn't even pay out 45% of auto liability and medical claims they resolved last year. Now, that's according to the Wall Street Journal. And I read a lot of the Wall Street Journal. I read a lot of papers across the country, USA Today, USA Yesterday is what I call it. But, you know, you think of these things that are happening. How did they start? All right. How did they start? Social Security, which is called Old Age and Supplemental Disability Income, OASDI. It's not called Social Security. A bunch of politicians got together and said, you know, if we say Old Age Supplemental Disability Income, people might think that we's a little bit on the bad side. I was trying to do that guy that's a politician that's down from the South. He's from Louisiana or whatever it is. So, yeah. But can you imagine getting into a car crash and your insurance won't even pay and you've been paying the premiums for a gajillion years? That's the funniest thing I've ever seen, because you think about Social Security, it was only supposed to be a maximum of 1% of your salary. And it was supposed to be a maximum of a certain amount of money and a maximum over a period of time. But then what has happened here with Social Security is that they've let everybody in the back door. Everybody. And I don't mean that mean. I mean, why wouldn't you? Hey, you know, I'm 60. Can I get widow's pension if my husband or wife died before the Social Security age? Can I get this? Can I have this? Can my kids get paid in case my husband dies so that way we can go to school? I mean, all of these things starts out as a very nice thing to get the public to do something. Yeah, we're going to do this so you have some money, folks. So you have some money when you retire. Social Security was never made to be your retirement. It was made to supplement, but it was never made to be your retirement. And right now, Social Security is in serious trouble, just like that condo insurance, just like your homeowner's insurance, just like your your health insurance. Think of all these things that are having trouble. Okay, now let's go back. Let's go back and find out who's managing them. Who's managing them? I mean, FedEx and UPS don't have any problem delivering packages. United States Postal Service really doesn't have any trouble delivering packages. Just depends on the time in which they're going to deliver them, but they don't really have any trouble with that. But you would think with more and more people that are in the United States, you would think that more and more post offices would be around instead of them cutting post offices and cutting the benefits. And many of you folks out there, like in Panetto and everything else, I mean, you've all the things that you used to have that the federal government used to give you because you paid the taxes for. The post office. I mean, in New Harmony, Indiana, where I'm from, we had a very nice post office. Verlin Buller, I went to school with his daughter, Melissa. I mean, he ran the post office. He ran it. And it was efficient. Man, it was clean in there. It was efficient. Those P.O. boxes had all the little numbers on them where you had your own A, B, C, D, E, F, G codes on them. You had to take your little dial and tie it in. Think about all of these things that have changed. All of them. Okay? Just think about all of them. So what I'm going to talk about in the next half hour or so, different dates, different times, different places. I'm going to have Adam. He's going to be, you know, maybe quickly, not bigly, but quickly. Maybe if there's a text message. I mean, does it show up on your screen, the text message does? So maybe you don't have to print it out. Maybe you can say, hey, here's a text message. The guy said, that's year 1945, whatever it is. So we're going to try that out. Now, I'm going to wait. And if you don't do it, I'm going to give you the answer. But I'm not going to give you the answer for free. You're going to have to pay me. I'm just kidding you. We're not going to do that. But the Social Security Administration, we're talking about insurance, okay? Many people don't think about it this way, but you're buying homeowners insurance within hope of not having a fire and having to not pay for a house. But do you know if you have a fire, everything is gone? So all you're going to do is put new sticks and bricks up there, folks. So you're actually buying something that you don't want to have because of a situation. You don't want it to fail. I mean, that's the whole thing, folks, is now we don't want Social Security fail. We don't want insurance companies to fail, not be able to pay the bills if we get in a car accident or homeowners. We don't want those things to happen. But they're happening. And then what we do as Americans, and the public is very interested in this, but they do nothing about it. Because we sit here and watch TV, watch reporters, watch things, and they can't even decide the difference between a man and a woman. I mean, are we serious here? I mean, these people are not even serious people. It's just like that guy from Louisiana. What planet are you on? Just tell me, what planet are you on? And I think that's the whole thing, is that every single thing that I look at that's kind of silly and, you know, downtrodden or whatever it is, I just look at it and I'm going like, what kind of planet are you on? So when we come back with these things, I'm going to give you some ideas of how this is going to work. In other words, I'm going to give you some things, you know, whether it's a check or whether it's Social Security or whether it's a date or whether it's a time or whether it's an issue or whatever happened. And then y'all just use your little fingers or use your mouth and say, I know what year that was. That was approximately this, approximately that. Now, I'm not going to say your name and say you were wrong. That's not what I'm going to say. We're going to go at this. This is going to be pretty cool, that's for sure. If you want to participate, this is audience participation, which is interesting. 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
3: Big list. I'm Paul Stevens, Fox News. Peace talks go on, reportedly, between the U.S. and Iran, but a major Iranian council issuing a new set of demands.
4: All eyes are on the Middle East as both Iran and Oman signal they are very close to reaching a deal to manage the Strait of Hormuz. Tehran, though, insists the critical waterway will not fully open until the U.S. agrees to its list of highly unlikely demands. They include ending the war, withdrawing troops, financial compensation, and removing the U.S. naval blockade. The U.S. has not yet publicly responded. Meantime, Oman is condemning continued attacks on ships in the strait. All of this comes as the chairman of the Joint Chiefs is reportedly looking for an off-ramp from the war. General Dan Kane is warning options to escalate the conflict could backfire and that air power alone is unlikely to achieve the objectives. Dwindling U.S. stockpiles of key munitions are also a factor.
3: And that's Fox's Anita Vogel. In New York City last night, two people were killed after a boat carrying 14 capsized near Liberty Island in New York Harbor. The 22-footer overturned around 10:30 p.m., prompting a major emergency response involving the U.S. Coast Guard, NYPD, and FDNY. 12 people pulled from the water, taken to area hospitals with minor injuries. NYPD divers later finding a 27-year-old woman and a 5-month-old baby girl, both taken to a hospital where they were pronounced dead. Authorities now investigating, trying to figure out what happened. Coming up this week, accused UnitedHealthcare CEO killer Luigi Mangione returns to court for a status conference. He, of course, accused of fatally shooting UnitedHealthcare CEO Brian Thompson outside a Manhattan hotel in December of 2024. Mangione will be allowed to ditch prison attire for civilian clothing at the hearing coming up scheduled for Tuesday. 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
3: Hawaii's two Democratic members of Congress clearing their primary hurdles with voters backing both incumbents to advance to the November general election.
8: Congressman Ed Case has defeated Progressive State Senator Jared K. Ohokalole in Hawaii's 1st District, winning the Democratic nomination for a 7th term. Case had faced criticism from the party's far left over his comparatively moderate positions. In the 2nd District, Congresswoman Jill Takuda easily won her primary, defeating three challengers, including Kareel Basin, who was arrested following a confrontation on a Maui beach. Case will face Republican Adriel Lam, while Takuda will take on Republican State Senator Brenton Awa in November. Matt Murphy, Fox News.
3: And incumbent Democratic Governor Josh Green winning easily in his primary battle, while Republican Gary Cordery won his primary, setting up a November matchup for the governor's residence. The drone sightings over military bases in Germany causing some unease.
9: Drone sightings raising alarm bells over Germany. A pair of drones apparently seen over sensitive military bases there, and that is obviously raising concerns. Now, officials have been investigating the incident amid concerns concerns about possible links to Russia. Germany has been seeing more drone activity near sensitive military and transportation sites. Other European countries have also reported similar activity.
3: And that's Fox's Kevin Cork in D.C. Meantime, an Orlando-bound Delta Airlines flight was forced to turn back to Hartsfield-Jackson Airport in Atlanta on Saturday morning. This after fumes were reported on the flight deck. A Boeing 757 was carrying 199 customers and six crew members. Shortly after takeoff, the flight crew declared an emergency and headed the plane back to Atlanta. Officials not yet confirming what may have caused those fumes inside the cockpit. I'm Paul Stevens. This is Fox News.
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10: I'm 21 Alive. I'm meteorologist Noah Gordon with your forecast. Keeping the sunshine and the humidity for your Sunday. 85 the high this afternoon. 71 overnight with a low shower and thunderstorm chance. Monday, we remain humid, but we get into the upper 80s with some more thunderstorm chances in the PM hours as we head towards your Tuesday. Staying humid through the week, otherwise cooling down towards the second half of the work week. I'm meteorologist Noah Gordon on WoWo 92.3 FM, 1190 AM.
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2: Now in his 31st year on WoWo hosting Money Talk, making money matters matter. Coming to you live at the speed of enlightenment from our studios in Fort Wayne, Indiana. This is Money Talk with Chris Moore. Now here's your host, Chris Moore.
0: All right, we're here. We're back. Top of the hour. 447-1190, 1-800-333-1190, or text us to 260-447. 1190. You know, if you look back at certain things, athletes and this, that, and the other, I just wanted to say Lionel Messi's father just passed away at age 68. He didn't get to see his last game that would actually have been a championship game, but probably got to see his last game. 68 years old, George Messi. Yeah. Tommy John. He's penning a goodbye letter to fans because he's got health issues that are troubling. All of these things in the past, all of them, they come forward to the future. Joe Biden is now having very big trouble with his cancer. It's painful and debilitating. I hope that, you know, Lord will ease his pain and not make it so tough on him. Because regardless of who we are and what we are, and who we like and who we don't like, the ultimate thing is we don't want anybody to suffer. At least I don't want anybody to suffer or have a tough time. But some of these things that we have had in the past makes us suffer. And it makes us suffer because we think that, well, you know, that happened in 2000 when the tech bubble hit. We're in the same thing now. Well, maybe. Maybe we are. But back then when the tech bubble hit, they called it tech, and it wasn't even tech. There wasn't any tech to be teching. It wasn't hardware and software and everything else. It was just companies that named themselves .com. I mean, do you all remember? I have a Hotmail address for my email. You remember Yahoo? About AOL? You know what AOL stands for? America Online. No longer. All of these things have changed. A couch nowadays, a recliner, whatever it is, a couch was called a Davenport or a divan. My grandmother used to say to me, "Hey, get over here on the divan. I want to talk to you." And my grandpa was sitting in the Lazy Boy watching Gunsmoke, Jesse Arness. I remember when we went to the Roberts Stadium and talked to Festus. He doesn't even talk like that. Did you know that? Well, he's not alive now, but he never talked like that. When he came up and signed autographs, he's going, "Hey, gentlemen, how are you doing? What's happening?" Instead of going, "Hey, you know." I mean, it was a whole game. Think of all these headlines, okay? Here's a headline for you, folks. This one's easy. This one's easy. You can tell me the year probably because you've got it written on your forehead. In 2008, March 17 of 2008, the federal government races to rescue Bear Stearns in bid to steady financial system. September 15, 2008. Crashes on Wall Street as Lehman totters, Merrill is sold, AIG seeks to raise cash. TARP bailout. You remember the TARP bailout? Remember that? So these are some easy things that you can think about in 2008. That's what happened. Now, remember in 2008, we were thinking, everybody was thinking, I'm in the financial services industry, and here Bear Stearns and Lehman Brothers, they go kaput. And I think in the meantime, I think Bernie Madoff was still making people 12%. Oh, do you remember all this stuff, folks? Think about this. I mean, bring it forward to today. I mean, those are archives. Those are things that are really, really cool. But here is one. I will tell you, it is after the January. It is after 2008. But it's not this year. It's after 2008. Growth hits a six-year high. Gains fueled by stabilizing inventories. Employers remain cautious about hiring. Quarterly GDP change, quarterly, 5.7% on the positive. GDP growth without inventory change, in other words, people were buying inventory to stock up, 2.3%. The pace of the recovery is unlikely to continue. The U.S. economy grew at the fastest pace in 6 years. In 6 years. This makes it kind of easy. It is after 2008, but not now. Text us at 260-447-1190. Text us at 260-447-1190. If you have, you might even know the month, but if you have the date, the year in which growth hits six-year high, after 2008 and before now. Of the 5.7% rise in gross domestic product, 3.4 percentage points came from businesses shrinking inventories more slowly than previously. Growth hit six-year high. What year was that? Now, if you think about these types of things that happen, in the same year, Fannie, Freddie, Chase bad mortgages, HCA owners, big payout, $1.75 billion in money in investing, India tightens monetary policy, China banks thrive on the loans. All of these little things battling the information from the barbarians out there. I mean, I've got the paper. It's right here. Yeah, it's right here. Placing investing chips on the right countries. Yes? Yes, Adam.
14: Hello. Good morning.
0: Good morning, young man.
14: Yeah, a couple of texts coming in already. Somebody having a little bit of fun at your expense first. We'll start with that one.
0: Are they from Florida?
14: It looks like they're listening. They have been previously listening from Florida. So I think it is. They said it was the year that your bald spot was the size of a quarter.
0: That is not true, because I know when that year was.
14: Another
0: that
14: listener.
0: Was actually 2006, my Florida friends, and that is not this date. Okay, go ahead.
14: Yeah, no, you're good. Another listener going with 2019 is their guess.
0: Okay, so 2019. Do we have any other guesses other than the bald spot for my people in Florida and the 2019?
14: That is it as of now.
0: That is it as of now. We'll just keep that going, and no, it's not the year my bald spot, which was 2006. So you now have eliminated 2006. And you know this, folks, because you folks that are down in Florida, you have been to my office. And in my office, there's a big old picture of me on the wall when I got my Chairman's Advisory Council Hall of Fame in 2006. And you can see that that was the year. Up next, we'll talk about more about this date and time. 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
1: Ever been stuck behind a train wondering, why doesn't somebody do something? Well, New Haven's mayor is taking the fight to Washington. He joins me, KB, Monday during Fort Wayne's Morning News.

0: started with the devil.
1: Yeah, David Lee's looks a little crusty. Anyway, I digress. I look a little crusty, too, according to my bald spot that I had on my head that was a quarter. Come on. You folks have been to my office. You've seen the picture. That head is actual size, too. Anybody else?
2: Yes, we did. We got another text message during the break. They said, I'm going to guess 2010. Thank you. You're welcome.
1: 2010 is exactly the answer.
2: Oh, congratulations.
1: Ding, ding, ding, ding, ding, ding, ding, ding. Whoever you were, text back in and give Adam your number. And then that way, if you'd like to go to a soccer game for the Fort Wayne Soccer, of course, they got smoked this past weekend. If you'd like to go to a soccer game, I have a suite that you could go into. I can get you, four tickets. No food, no beverage, no parking. You have to pay all that yourself, but I can get you four tickets. Text your number, text your email address, and your cell phone number, so that way I can send them to you. Four tickets. Very, very good. You see, the enticing part about doing this stuff with me, playing the game that we have, is that, now, if you're the person down in Florida looking at my bald spot, I'm sorry, you can't go to the game unless you want to drive up here and do that. But the thing is that you have to have some rewards. And I don't know if you remember this, though, that 2010 Wall Street Journal, Obama wants to expand tax credits that reward

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2: Oh, mad. I don't care what the name of this stuff is. You converted to a Roth. What about the taxes? ? Aren't we asking the same daggum thing now? Well, what's happening, folks, is that if you're on Social Security, the taxes, not only do you have to pay taxes, we're talking about taxes, you have to pay IRMA if you're age 65 or you've been 2 years before you're age 65 and started to collect Medicare Part B. The Medicare Part B premiums for us normal folks who make under $222,000 roughly as a joint tax filer is only $202 a month. It's $202 a month. $202.90, sorry. And if you earn, you know, $500,000. Maybe you didn't earn $500,000. Maybe you converted over to a Roth IRA. Maybe you had some farm ground, Mr. Farmer, that sold and it jumped up your capital gain rates. Well, you might be able to fill out some kind of exemption or whatever else, but then you're relying on the government to give you an exception for a life-changing event that happened to you to avoid some of the taxes for your Medicare Part B. I mean, I was talking to a gentleman the other day, and we're looking at, you know, he's going to have to pay $749 a month for him and his spouse, up to $789 with other penalties, a month for a year because he sold some farm ground, and they wouldn't give him the exception. Oh, you chose to do that. Oh, you're the people who want to tax us on capital gains, even though we haven't sold it. But then what I try to do is I try to reduce my Medicare Part B premiums because you're, I almost said it, penalties. Now you're not going to give us an exception because we sold the land, but you're more than willing to make us pay tax on not selling the land on the capital gains and then pay the penalties because you made us pay the capital gains even though we didn't sell it. What kind of people, what kind of planet are you on? I have no idea. Are you, who thinks up this stupid stuff? That'd be like me, I'm an employer. Hey, you know, Adam, you work for me. It's really great, you know. You start at my office at 8 o'clock. But you know what? If you get there at 7:59, I'll give you a DoorDash prize every day at noon. But if you get there at 8:01, you have to pay my DoorDash. Now, there's three things that are going to happen. Either you're going to get there at 7:59 every single day. Yeah. Or there might be a day where the train's out there. And you call up and you say, well, you know, I'm sorry. Can I not pay your DoorDash? I'm going to be late. Nope. You should have been here at 7:30. Not my fault. So when you're getting something, everybody says, thank you very much. But then all of a sudden when you miss it and you have to pay, everybody goes, oh, can you give me an exception? That's what I'm talking about.
3: Exactly. Just wanted to let you know, they said they do appreciate it. They're going to pass on the tickets to the Fort Wayne FC, but they just wanted to message in. They said, we had a great recovery after March of 2009. They said, say hi to Chris from Bruce White. So there you go.

0: Oh, Brucey, Brucey, Brucey. Thanks, buddy. I appreciate it. I figured if there was anybody who knew what the date that was, it was Bruce White. Now, I always think that his is Bruce Wayne, you know, because it's Bruce White. I mean, when he says his name, anyway, Bruce, you're a good man. You're a good man. Yes, sir. You are exactly right. Well, here's one. Here's one from a year. From, of course, it's the Wall Street Journal. So I'm just, you know, it's just going to make it simple for me. I read the Wall Street Journal, so I'm going to go through that. Let's see. Iran blamed for cyber attacks.
1: Investigative reports highlight escalating digital probes targeting the financial heart of Wall Street by Iran.
0: I thought they only did something this year to us. Been doing this for 47 years. The LIBOR probe expands. We got more major global banking institution faced intensive subpoenas regarding interest rate manipulations. Nobody manipulates anything, do they, Adam? So give us a text at 260-447-1190, 260-447-1190, and tell us which year you think it is. Now, I would say one more, but that would kind of narrow it down a lot. A lot. I don't want to narrow it down a lot because Bruce got it pretty good, so he's probably scouring the Wall Street Journal headlines. But, you know, that's the thing about AI and all that stuff. I got it right here. I got the horse right here. His name is Paul Revere. Yeah. I'm not going to tell you whether there was an election or whether there wasn't or whatever. It's just too timely. Now, I will give you one that's a pretty, pretty good one. You pretty good one. Now, that's the Trayvon Martin killing. An unarmed black teenager is shot in Florida, sparking national protests and debates on race. Now, here's another one. This ought to be pretty good. The Benghazi attack, an assault on the U.S. diplomatic compound in Libya, kills Ambassador J. Christopher Stevens, and three other Americans. When we come back, keep texting us, 260-447-1190. Get the date right, and just get the date right. 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
3: I'm Paul Stevens. An Iranian council says the Strait of Hormuz will not reopen till the U.S. meets a list of demands.
4: The council issued a statement saying the U.S. must never threaten Iran again and must permanently end the war. The council also said the U.S. must lift the naval blockade of Iranian ports and withdraw its military from the area.
3: And that's Fox's Jill Nato. All this as gas prices remain elevated this summer following the Middle East conflict. Lower crude oil prices, though, starting to help a little bit. VP J.D. Vance on Fox's Saturday in America.
5: We're just going to keep on applying the pressure that we can apply and getting as much oil and gas out of the Middle East so that Americans can enjoy lower gas and energy prices.
3: National average for a gallon of regular gas, 77 cents higher than 1 year ago, according to the AAA. 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
6: I'm 21 Alive. I'm meteorologist Noah Gordon with your forecast. Keeping the sunshine and the humidity for your Sunday. 85 the high this afternoon. 71 overnight with a low shower and thunderstorm chance. Monday, we remain humid, but we get into the upper 80s with some more thunderstorm chances in the p.m. hours as we head towards your Tuesday. Staying humid through the week, otherwise cooling down towards the second half of the work week. I'm meteorologist Noah Gordon on WOWO 92.3 FM, 1190 AM.
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0: Hey, I just want to let you folks know that I'm going to go, not climb a mountain, not sail across a stormy sea, but, you know, this next week, I am going to be going to Denver, not John Denver, but Denver, Colorado, to show how much you mean to me. And Foreigner is going to be playing at our national conference for Ameriprise. It was going to be Joan Jett, but she's having a little bit of recuperating issues from a surgery. So we love rock and roll, but I also loves me some Foreigner. Now, a good friend of mine has been seeing Foreigner all the time. I've seen them in concert 5 times. They're fantastic. So what's amazing is I'm going to be singing some of those songs and playing the drums just like they did back in the day. That's just exciting. Yeah, it's just exciting stuff, folks. So, we got a winner, ching, don't we?
1: Correct, we do, Chris. It was our Florida listener, the one who made sure to point out your bald spot earlier. They said that the probe was in 2012, and you said that was the correct year.
0: The LIBOR probe was in 2012. It gave it away. I knew my Florida guy would get it because I knew he knows all those probes. He's a probe guy. He loves probes. Since he's going to pick on my bald spot, I'm going to pick on his probes. Better be careful on AM radio. It's kind of like crackly, so you probes sound like a few other things, so you got to be careful, right? Right. But it is my show. It is an hour and a half of my show. You know, compliance may not like it, but I'm talking about stuff that's kitchen table ideas here, folks. Kitchen table ideas. Yes.
1: You keep it clean.
0: I do. I keep it, you know, I've got a dishwasher soap dish right over here. Keep it clean. Yeah, so those are things that has happened in those years. How about these? Let's go to another one. It gets easier and easier. I'm reluctant to do this one. I'm reluctant to do this one, but I may do this one later. I may do this one later. But here we go. We're losing the trade war with China. And if you get it right, I'll say these the way they should be said. And then, move over, shareholders. Some of those CEOs say companies have obligations to society. We have obligations to society. Wow. The obligations that you have, CEOs, are to your shareholders. This was the year of, I'll say it right if you get it right here. And then, you know, if you look at business and economy, I mean, this was going on in that year. Big companies tightened as spending and trade fears intensified. And then there is, of course, the Kim Kardashian and West's billion-dollar shapewear bet. And I think that was Kim's, wasn't it? That was the year, folks. So if you can kind of look at those types of top stories in that year, that top story, tell me what kind of year that is. Yeah, give me an idea of what year that is. And I know you're all listening. It's 260-447-1190. Text us to 260-447-1190. Now, my good friend who's my next-door neighbor, he's probably walking. So he's probably maybe listening from his phone, but he's probably walking, and he maybe need to sit down and get on his chair and type in his answer. Or we've got a couple of truck drivers. Now, don't forget, if you're driving down the road, don't text driving down the road. Hit your little microphone button and just say what you think the year is and then undo. All right? Just think about it. What years were those things happening? And Insurers were aiming to fill the disaster gap in that year. That was a big, big, big, big headline. And then they were also talking about artwork, you know, other forms of assets. If you inherit the artwork, what do you do? They were also talking about Facebook and free speech, roughly, for about the first time. I'm not going to tell you who's president. I'm not going to tell you who's not president. But there are blind spots in these articles that a lot of people don't know. I mean, the G7 was in a certain hotel, and, you know, it was kind of a disaster there, but, you know. And then also, some insurers, whether they're homeowners insurers or cars insurers, they are facing costly sex abuse claims. And the one thing is the Yankees' decade of almost $2 billion spent and zero titles won. Now, that's kind of easy because they haven't won a title since 2009. So, you know, that one was easy. So, you know, it's got to be between 2009 and now. 260-447-1190. 260-447-1190. What year are those things that we're talking about? And don't forget, trade war with China. Top CEOs say companies have obligations to societies. Big companies are tightening spending as trade fears intensified. Now, those are headlines. So you know it was probably before or maybe a little bit after COVID. Because I'm not saying anything about COVID. 260-447-1190. There's no penalty in guessing. Didn't penalty in guessing. Oh, and by the way, my Florida folks down there, I assume you don't want the Fort Wayne soccer tickets because unless I make you come up here for next week, you're not coming up here. But Denver, Colorado is where I go to the Ameriprise National Conference. Every other year they do a national conference, and every year I go to a Chairman's Advisory Council Hall of Fame or Hall of Fame group in the Chairman's Advisory Council trip. This year is, of course, we are going to Stockholm, Sweden. And my cousin is in Stockholm. He works for a bank there in Stockholm, which is, you know, a few hours ahead of time. I get some information. Not really. I'm asleep. So we're going to visit him and the family. Scott and Annika and Lilia. It's going to be a great time. But you got Chairman's Advisory Council Hall of Fame, and you got the National Conference. Now, many financial advisors in town or across the world have not been to the Chairman's Advisory Council because that's a very hard thing to meet. I mean, you have to be in the top 100 or top 1% of all financial advisors in the entire Ameriprise universe. And it's very hard to get into. Extremely hard to get into. So that's who you should be doing business with, folks. The extremely hard to get into person who can get into it. Now, that's going to be in Stockholm, Sweden. And then this next week, we leave Tuesday for Denver for the national conference where foreigners are going to be playing. And the reasons why I go to all of these things, whether it's Advisor Hub or Forbes, or whether I go to the Barron's conferences, is because a lot of these headlines that I'm talking about with you, by the way, you can 260-447-1190 if you want to give a headline on that. This is a little bit harder because it's not really noticeable headlines. They're pretty good, but not really noticeable. The reason why I do this, folks, is because I can then learn. Because people ask me about AI. I tell them we have actual intelligence. People ask us about how do we manage the 2,135 clients that we have and the $1.45 billion we have in assets under management. We've not bought a firm. It's all organic. We've all done it because you folks have called in. Well, we do it by learning some of these new techniques that are out there. Not the ChatGPT or the, you know, or the Gronk or all that other stuff. That's always going to be there, and that's going to give you the averages. That's going to give you the squared up deal. Okay. So the piece of the puzzle. My next door neighbor says, you were right. I was listening and walking. Hey, when you have a routine, my friend, and everybody knows it's a routine. Hey, we got some calls, but, you know, I'm going to let you guys call, and I'm going to let Adam get back to his thing, and we'll be back in just a few more minutes. This is Chris Moore for Money Talk.
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0: You didn't know that was me, did you? You couldn't tell the difference, could you? We're back to Money Talk with Chris Moore. 447-1191, 800-333-1190. Text us to 260-447-1190. My buddy said I was right. He was walking and he was listening at the same time. So we've got Jim on the line. Jim, long time no hear, buddy. What you been doing?
1: I'm still getting used to being retired.
0: Yeah, but you were forced. You didn't really want to be retired. You were made to be retired, but you were born to be retired. Thank God you are right now. You can relax in the throes of just doing nothing, right?
1: Yeah, first I want to thank you guys for the work you did for me on my 401k rollover, setting up my Medicare supplements, and I'm still waiting for my pension stuff from principal, but my Social Security is all set up and everything, so After I get my pension set up, I'm all done.
0: That's awesome. It's a lot of paperwork and everything else, but you know what, buddy? We will take care of you.
1: That's for sure.
0: Yeah.
1: Sure did.
0: Yeah, you have a question?
1: Yeah. I still have a health and savings account. Okay.
0: Yep.
1: I couldn't contribute to it since I was on my Medicare, but I still have it. And how do I use that?
0: All right. So there's a couple of things that you can do, Jim. With your Medicare and your Medicare supplement, you are not going to have a whole lot of expenses as it relates to your hospital and your doctor's bill. You'll have some, but you'll not have a whole lot. What you can use your HSA for is you can either reimburse yourself for health bills, which is maybe prescriptions, Q-tips, maybe talk to your account about that, but Q-tips, anything you can use. Now, what you would do is you can do two different things. You can pay the bill directly from your HSA. If you have a little card, like I have a UMB, that does my HSA. You can just swipe it and pay for it for the card. So you can go get your pills and your drugs and everything else and swipe that out and it takes it out. The nice thing about it is it pulls from that and you don't pay any taxes from the distribution, but you also can't deduct the taxes from any of the money that you use. It does not go away. It stays the way it is. And what you need to do is you need to get us a statement so that way we can look at it and make sure we keep track of where you have it, your usernames and passwords and all those other things to make sure that you're having the ability to use it. Now, I'm not going to ask you how much you've got into it because I think that's a little bit of a tighter question. But the thing is, you can use it all the way down to zero on anything that is a qualified medical expense that you have to pay out of your pocket. Now, here's the other thing. What you can do is it's called a loophole. It's called a shoebox strategy, okay? So a shoebox strategy, people ask me, well, what if I don't use it? Well, if you have kept track of or used your credit card or something of all the prescriptions and the drug things that you have paid for, any of your deductibles that you have paid for, since you have had the HSA, because that involves the high deductible program for health insurance, not Obamacare, high deductible health insurance that you pay for or the company pays for you. You can actually, if you have those receipts, you can take those, talk to your accountant about the feasibility, tax-free, and pull those back. Like you, so if 10 years ago or 2 years ago you had a $8,000 bill, you can reimburse yourself if you kept track of the bill, if you paid it personally. Okay? So, your HSA is good. It's still good the way it is. You can use it also for your Medicare Part B premiums that you're paying to the federal government. And you can use them for long-term care premiums if you have those. So I have over $100,000 in mine. I'm going to have to pay my Medicare Part B premiums when I get to the ripe old age of 65. That's what I'm going to use mine for.
1: Okay. Thanks for the information and thanks for your help. I appreciate it.
0: You're welcome, my friend. Take care. Have a great day and enjoy. Thanks, Jim. Bye-bye. 447-1190, 1-800-333-1190. Any text guessing that one? See, it was insignificant. I knew you guys wouldn't do it. I knew you. It was 2019. It was 2019. Ha! It was 2019. Because I would have said, Trump is losing the trade war with China. That would have given it away. Yeah. That was 2019. Well, here's one. How about this one? Major news. Let's see if I'm going to pick one or the other. Oh, this will be good because it's close. The Iran conflict and the issues with Iran having a major nuclear presence. Regional escalations of detailed infrastructure hits near energy facilities. Stock markets record surge to record highs. The S&P 500 fueled by powerful second quarter earnings, where vast majority of reporting companies beat estimates. Oh, we got a cooling labor market in this year. It's a little cool, and then it was hot, and then it was cool, and then it was hot, hot, hot, and then it was cool, cool, cool, and then it was cool, cool, cool, and then it was hot, hot, hot. Inflation has slowed down. Consumer price index indicated that annual, I got to make sure I say that correctly on the radio, annual inflation slowed down by 3.5% mid-year. Job cuts announced by U.S. employees trended lower overall. So those layoffs are less than what they have been in recent issues and news. There's also a jury duty scam. Do you know that about this? This year, there was a big jury duty scam that year. Man, that's kind of odd, but, you know, it's something that you might remember. 260-447-1190. 260-447-1190. If you know the year, record highs, stock markets. Wildfires destroy hundreds of homes. Oh, this is even better. You know that thing called Buc-ee's? There's a sign on 69 that says only 291 miles to Buc-ee's. I'm like, okay. I think that's probably a waste of a sign, but I don't know. Does anybody know kind of what year that is? It's between, of course, 2008, because I started with 2008, and this year. It's between those two things. Yeah, I would say a couple of more things, but it would give it away drastically if I said those things. Now, the other thing, too, is if you're going to text me, it's fine. We'll know that. Adam's our own thing. But what's happening at the Moore Wealth Management Center right now is we are having record numbers of people coming in. And the reason why we have record numbers of people coming in is not because they don't have enough money to retire. It's because they have a lot of money, and they're actually deciding what kind of financial advisory things they are going to have with the financial advisory firm they're having it with. So as a private office or a family office, whether you're a farmer, whether you're a business owner, where you took over a business that is a farm, whether you're a construction company, whether you're an electrical company, a plumbing company, whatever you're doing, what's happening is many of these companies are now getting shafted by not having discussions with their providers, whether it's 401k, health insurance, investment profiles, whatever it is, pension plans, deferred comp, 457 plans, PERF, TERF, all of those things that are going on. Many people are not getting the type of service that they need to get. And the reason why they're not getting that type of service is because most service companies are cheapening up stuff and going with robots on the phone. 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Wishing you folks the best of goodbyes. Have a great weekend. Oh, that was 2026, by the way. 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Have a great day and wishing you the best of goodbyes.
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6: The list includes an end to U.S. sanctions, the withdrawal of American forces, and compensation for war damages. Oman says talks with Iran over management of the waterway continue. The United Arab Emirates says an Iranian missile targeted a vessel operated by the state-owned oil company on Saturday, but no injuries were reported. In Yemen, government forces struck back at the Iran-backed Houthis, raising fears of a renewed civil war there. And Turkey offering new details on its mutual defense agreement with Saudi Arabia and Pakistan. ICE arrests more than 1,200 suspected illegal immigrants in Georgia.
7: Those arrested include convicted sex offenders, child abusers, and those with assault and battery records, among other crimes. Marcos Charles, Executive Associate Director of ICE Enforcement, told Fox and Friends more than half of those arrested, 720 illegal migrants, had criminal histories. ICE is processing those detained for removal proceedings or criminal prosecution. In response to protests, Charles says, agents have made changes to how they track individuals in the U.S. illegally and changed enforcement efforts and arrest methods. Deborah Valentine, Fox News.
6: Chaos in a California city as its 911 call system is hacked.
8: Susan City declaring a state of emergency after its hackers crippled its 911 system. Officials shut the network down to stop the threat from spreading and protect evidence for a federal investigation. Despite the chaos, city officials say residents aren't facing an immediate danger. Dispatchers are routing calls to a county dispatch center. Investigators are working to figure out how the malicious software got inside the network and who was behind it. Chris DeMeo, Fox News.
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9: On today's This Week in America, author Beth Wilder shares the powerful story behind The Making of Champions, a heartfelt novel rooted in real-life experience, resilience, and unwavering determination. At the center of the story is Nick, a young boy with cerebral palsy who refuses to let limitations define him. Alongside his loyal friends, he sets out to chase big dreams, from building a business to training for the Special Olympics, proving that true strength comes from within. Not just a story about overcoming obstacles, it's a story about the power of friendship and community, redefining what it means to win. And the author of Making of Champions, Beth Wilder, our guest next on This Week in America.
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9: What if being a champion had nothing to do with winning? In the making of champions, you'll meet Nick, a kid with big dreams, a sharp sense of humor, and a determination that refuses to quit, even when life throws its toughest challenges his way. Born with a heart condition that led to cerebral palsy, Nick could have been defined by his limitations, but instead, he redefines what's possible. With the help of his friends, he builds confidence, chases goals, and even trains for the Special Olympics. But there's a twist. This isn't a story about overcoming disability. It's about friendship, community, and discovering the strength that's already inside you. Author Beth Wider brings this story to life from her own personal journey, making it real, raw, and incredibly inspiring. If you've ever needed a reminder that you're capable of more than you think, well, this conversation is for you. Redefining what it means to win, our guest, Beth Wider, author of The Making of Champions. Beth, welcome to the program. A pleasure to have you with us.
14: Thank you. Hi.
9: Well, it's what a great story you tell here. Let's start with your writing. When did you decide to start writing, and why did you decide to write this book, The Making of Champions?
14: Well, I started writing when I was a little girl. I always loved reading. Readings were my escape from my reality. And I started writing stories to get my little sister to read. And so I discovered that if you put the children's name in the story you're writing, so they feel like it's about them,
9: yes.
14: Then they're more eager to read. And so I started writing books for my kids, you know, just for fun. And then when my son was born with a heart defect, and he had heart surgery and had brain damage later, there were so many things that we had to go through as a family. There were things that we just had to learn to do differently. And when I saw the things he was achieving, it made me want to share what he had overcome to help other kids. And so, I mean, I've been involved in a lot of things, but the biggest thing that I think I helped kids with was between being a Sunday school teacher and a Boy Scout leader, that you can change lives by just giving them opportunities and teaching the right way to do things so they don't have to overcome mistakes. They can achieve things and feel good about it. And so I always wrote, and then I went to classes. I took a writing class out of New England. It was a New England Children's Writers Organization. and I really enjoyed it, and they told me I should publish my books, and I just never got around to it. And then after Nick started growing up, and he became an Eagle Scout, and he's an artist, and I'm just seeing him do these things, and I'm thinking, how many kids never get that opportunity? And so I want families to realize that their kids have so much more potential. And so I started writing Nick's story, and that's the first one that I thought was worth, meant enough to me, I guess, to make it worth going and trying to get it published. Because now I actually can help people much in much farther range than just teaching a few kids.
15: You know, it touches so many people when they read the story. It touches young people. It touches old people to maybe reach down and tap into what we have when sometimes we give up when we're or we just hold back because of circumstances that we go through. The book is The Making of Champions by Beth Watter. If you're Googling that, Watter is W-A-T-T-E-R. And her website, her name, ElizabethWatter.com. Elizabeth with an S-E-L-I-S-A-B-E-T-H, Watter.com. All us on our website, thisweekinamerica.us. This book and another book that we'll talk about that Beth has written on Amazon, Barnes & Noble, all of the usual places. You know, you mentioned something that was interesting. This book really can help other families, can it? What kind of response are you getting when people are going through maybe similar circumstances or just have young people that they want to try to encourage and maybe be more open in dealing with other people? How is this impacting other families?
14: Well, I think what I'm, the similar response I'm getting, I mean, I've had all very positive response, but then I have some people who say, well, why would you let Nick do this? Isn't this kind of dangerous? Or couldn't he get hurt? Or and the thing is, you have to let your kids grow up. You have to let them have experiences. And by letting them try things, they discover what they enjoy, what they don't enjoy, what they're good at. If they never get to try it, they don't know. And as long as you check it out and you actually see that it is not a danger, I mean, most things are not that dangerous as long as you have precautions you put in place. Like, Nick loves riding horses. Well, in order for him to ride, he's got to wear a helmet, which is a rule. And then he's got to have a horse that's very mild, you know, good tempered. They've got a special lift to sit him in the saddle. They got these things that make it as safe as they can make it. And so when you look at the opportunities, and you can take a situation and you can make it as safe as you can, but you've got to let them try. And so the families who are saying, well, gee, I think we could try that. They discover their kids have so much more that they can do and that they love. And, you know, it just, that's how you help kids grow up.
15: What's it like as a parent when you see Nick go through something like that? Now, this is big to get on the horse, and all of a sudden he's up riding the horse. I can imagine his smile was something that captured your attention during that. What was that like when you saw him conquer this, and he's on a horse and he's horseback riding?
14: Well, the thing is, Nick says that that is the closest to flying that you can get. He feels like he's got wings when he's on a horse. And so that just, it makes you realize that it's something that's so uniquely their paradise for a few minutes. You know, he gets to go get on a horse and ride for a half hour or an hour. And during that time, he feels so free. He's not having to roll his chair and all these things that makes life such a challenge. When he's up there, he feels like he's on top of the world. And so it just, the first time he got on a horse was at a summer camp. And then the next time he got on a horse was another summer camp. And then we found, actually, when he was a little boy, he was only maybe 6 or 7 years old. And we had gone out to Colorado for the summer so that he could work with the Denver Children's Hospital. And what their recommendation was his horseback riding therapy. And he got to ride every day while we were out there for the summer. We came back home and there was no place like that for him to have that therapy. And so he ended up having to have surgery on his legs because he couldn't do the riding anymore. Horseback riding is wonderful therapy. It helps your legs relax and stretch out so that if they have tight muscles, tight tendons, riding is excellent, excellent therapy. And that's why we look so hard to find a riding place. It's just for his health. But then to discover the joy that he experienced, that made it, you know, even better.
15: Oh, yes, like I said, to see the smile that I'm sure he had on his face and probably had on for a long time after going through that experience, that would be heartwarming and certainly worth it. And here's a challenge that he was able to overcome and enjoy and not miss out on because of his limitations, not miss out on that joy of going through life. The Making of Champions is the name of Beth's book, Beth Watter, W-A-T-T-E-R, book available wherever books are sold. A link on our website, thisweekinamerica.us. How about your family? How involved have they been? How supportive have they been during your writing process, especially writing about Nick and his book?
14: We have a tremendously supporting family. The reason I was able to do so much with Nick over the years was because my husband worked so hard to take care of us. He made sure I had the freedom to do the things I needed to do to give Nick a very rich life. Not financially rich, but the things he got to experience and achieve are things that a lot of families don't just because they can't afford to go out and do those extra things. So we were very fortunate that I had a husband who just took very good care of us. And so by being able to go out and try the different, you know, as a Boy Scout, as a, he got to achieve a lot of different merit badges. And what you find in Boy Scouts with the merit badges is as the boys achieve these different things, a lot of times they'll choose what they're going to do for the rest of their life from those merit badges. So they really loved metalworking or they really loved the horseback riding therapy. There's so many merit badges to choose from, and they try all these things and they discover what they really love. And so by Nick getting to earn lots of merit badges, he discovered things he really liked and didn't like. And becoming an Eagle Scout, he felt like he really achieved. It's the biggest honor in Boy Scouting. And so every time they achieve something like this, it's the growth mentally and emotionally is so great.
15: Talk about Nick. You read about Nick in the book, well-rounded person. He deals with hopes, frustrations, with humor and grit. It feels like a real honest portrayal. It feels like a young man you would love to be able to meet. Talk about what Nick is like. Talk about Nick as a person, and then talk about, does he like the aspect, the fact that he's featured in not only this book, but the other book as well? Does he like being a book star?
14: He does. Whenever I talk about my book, he goes, "It's our book."
15: Excuse me, Mom. Our book, so, yes.
14: It's our book. And so I'll be sitting doing a book signing, and he'll sit there and he'll just quietly sit there and watch, and people start talking to him. And when they ask him to sign the book, then of course he's got to write Nick underneath where I signed the book. So he gets a real kick out of getting to sign people's books too. But he loves letting people know that he's gone out and done these things, and he loves to show his artwork because he's a wonderful artist. And so just things that have helped him grow into the person he is makes you feel really good that he's had a very rounded life. It's so many parents, you know, we're so busy taking care of our kids, especially special needs kids. They need so much help with this, and it costs so much money to do everything. There is nothing as cheap for kids with disabilities. It's like everything is so expensive. But when they actually get to go and have the opportunity to go out and achieve something that makes them feel really good, that is worth everything to me. We can save our money and you know, plan things for the future. But what you discover is if you better do it now while they're younger, because once you're older, it's harder.
15: Yes,
14: help
15: it is.
14: Help your kids grow to be, help them grow to be well-rounded people where they get to have experiences, they get to have joys, because so many times their life is not a lot of joy. So if we can find things to give them joy, help them feel really good about themselves, that's tremendous.
15: He also is really big with friendship. Talk about his friends and how they all fit together and they all really do things together and sort of honor each other as they go through life.
14: Well, he has some really good friends he's had since he started school when he was 4 years old. And he's still got some best friends that he went to school with when he was four. And they get together about once a month and either go to a movie or go to a dance or, you know, go out to eat. Sometimes they come here and we'll have a Easter egg hunt or, you know, we just do things that are fun. But now we're actually talking about his group of friends Because for a while we had a special scout unit, but once COVID hit, our scouting got shut down. And so now they don't let the scouting program come into the group homes and stuff where we went and did our scouting. And so the group of friends that were tight during that want to do something other than just get together. And so we're actually talking about forming it into actually like a club. So these kids will have something to look forward to. We'll pick, they can pick out the things they want to achieve and things so that it can be very personalized. And it might actually, I was just talking to the Lions Club because we're Lions members, that it might end up being a Lions Club that we put together that will be special just for my unit.
15: Oh, fantastic.
14: That we can go out and do service work and they can feel really good about the things that they're doing.
15: More with our guest, Beth Water, author of The Making of Champions, after these messages.
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2: And so we went to a sports camp, a wheelchair sports camp, and at that camp, a lady had a different kind of bike. It was still three wheels, had hand pedals, but all you did is pull back on the pedals to stop it. And she had wanted the racing bike, and I'm looking at it thinking, okay, our bike cost a whole lot more than her bike, but it doesn't matter because her bike fit Nick better. And it was blue, and he likes blue, so it all worked out. And so we actually had come home from camp, and she was all the way over by, you know, in Minnesota, which is like 5 hours away. So we got to, you know, responding back and forth, and she says, you know, I really, really want that bike. I said, you know, we really want your bike. So we met halfway, and we traded bikes, and she was so excited to get the racing bike. And so then we brought back home the safer bike for him, and that was a much better fit for him. But riding a bike is, you know, is you don't think about it because I don't ride a bike a whole lot. But when you just sit in a wheelchair and you roll here and you roll there, it's not the same thing as getting on a bike and going fast or getting on a horse and going, you know, those things just like open up your world for you. And so I think the bicycle and the horses have been huge for Nick.
3: You know, once again, and challenges.
2: Summer camp. There's just so many things that you can overcome.
3: Yes.
2: But you got to figure out how to do it.
3: Well, that's amazing because he sees the challenge and it's like, yeah, I think I can do that. And he conquers it, doesn't he? He sets out to do it he does it.
2: He wanted to go on a zip line. And I have acrophobia. So going up off the ground to me is a nightmare.
3: Oh, yes. I can relate to that. Yes.
2: But his summer camp has a zip line. And one summer we went to do some mission work at his summer camp. We rebuilt some stepping stones and worked on buildings. And our church did a mission trip there. And I happened to see that they had this zip line, which he happened to really like. And he talked me into trying out the zip line at camp. And I did it. I did the zip line, and I lived through it. And so then he went to the wheelchair sports camp, and they have an even bigger zip line that goes across the forest, across the river, and he has to do that every time he goes. And it's like, you know, I did a zip line one time. I lived through it. I do not have to do it again. Oh, come on, Mom. Nope, I'm not going to do it again.
3: Well, especially going over water. Now, when you went through it the one time, when you went on the zip line, were your eyes open? Did you enjoy it, or were you closed the entire time just waiting to touch ground again?
2: My eyes were closed, and when I just about came to a stop, so I opened my eyes, and it looked like there was a tree right in front of me, and then I started sliding backwards. So what they do is they build a zip line so that it ends higher at the other end. So instead of going all the way to the end, it actually hit a point, and you start going backwards. So you go back to the ramp or the deck. They have a deck built. So yes. Then you slide back to where that deck is, and they get you off of it. But when I stopped and I saw that tree right in front of my face, I think, oh, my God, I'm going to die.
3: That would definitely get your attention. There's no question about
2: yes,
3: that.
2: Yes, if I hadn't opened my eyes, I'd been okay.
3: Beth Water, our guest.
2: They had to push me off the ramp to go. Because I sit there going, okay, I'm going to do it. I'm going to do it. And they pushed me.
3: You had to do it at that point.
2: Yeah, so I did it. And when I got off, I'm going, why would you have me go against why would you put a tree right there for me to hit? They're going, you didn't even get close to that tree. You know, you didn't get within 6 foot of that tree. I said, are you sure? It doesn't look like it was right in my face.
3: Well, you said, you were

0: not close to the tree.
1: Well, you did it once, and you should be proud of yourself for going through that, and Nick for encouraging you to go through that. The name of the first book is Champions We Are. That, I say, is available wherever books are sold. You can go to Elizabeth Betts' website for that information. And this book, The Making of Champions, we hear the word champion all the time, but in your experience, what does that actually mean? It really doesn't necessarily mean coming in first, does it?
0: It does not. It means when you have something you need to do or you want to do and it's important to you, and if it's challenging so that you really have to want it bad or you have to really work to get it, it doesn't matter if you come in first, it's that you overcome what was stopping you from doing it. Like me going on the zip line.
1: Exactly.
0: I was a champion that day. For him, he's had much bigger championships than what I do. It's like he was in an art show in Chicago and he got first place in an art show with his paintings. That's a championship, you know? When he achieved the things in Boy Scouts that maybe they weren't as impressive as some of the other guys had done because they went on, you know, built some huge, you know, ego projects and things. And Nick had a very nice ego project, but it took a lot of people. He had 300 people helping him achieve his ego project. Which is part of becoming an ego, is that it isn't you going out and doing a project, it's you getting people to work with you to do the project. And so every time you achieve something that's a challenge, you are a champion. It doesn't matter if it's a ribbon or a trophy or just in your heart, you know, I did it. You're a champion.
1: What about your journey, and what have you learned in writing the stories? How has all of this impacted you, starting with the fact that you're a mother and you've got issues with your son? He has problems that you were dealing with, disabilities that you were dealing with. What was that like going through that process, getting Nick to where he is today, this well-rounded young person, and then writing this book and sharing all of this? What has this been like for you?
0: Well, there's been years when he first became disabled. Like, he was only 8 months old when he had his brain damage from his heart surgery. And so back then, it was like just getting through each day and keeping him alive. And first, the doctors had said that he wouldn't live past his first birthday. And then they said he wouldn't live past being a teenager. He's 44 now. And he's healthier than he's ever been. His heart's doing
1: amazing.
0: Great. His lungs will always be an issue because his lungs collapsed after heart surgery. That's why he got the brain damage. So he will always have asthma and some breathing issues and complicates his life to some degree. But what we've learned is that each thing, you take one thing at a time. If you try to look at the whole situation, it can be so overwhelming. If you take each day and you make it through that day and it's gone good, then you compliment yourself and say, good job.
1: Yes.
0: If it's been a tough day, say, well, tomorrow's a new day and we'll get through it too.
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3: You see, when someone is an extreme neighbor to you, it's difficult not to share that love with the world.
4: The phrase Good Samaritan persists in our language, although most people nowadays have never met a Samaritan, good or bad. Dr. Gregory Sells tells why Jesus is the ultimate good neighbor today on the Lutheran Hour. And we'll discuss how the parables of Jesus work with Lutheran Hour speaker Michael Ziegler and his guest, Dr. David Schmidt. I'm Mark Eicher, and all this month on the Lutheran Hour, we are revisiting classic messages from previous seasons. The Reverend Dr. Gregory Seltz was Lutheran Hour speaker from 2011 to 2017. Today's message is from season 83 and originally aired in July of 2016. Now with a message titled Extreme Neighborliness, here is Dr. Seltz.
3: And Jesus said, "Which of these three do you think was a neighbor to the man who fell into the hands of robbers?" The expert in the law replied, "The one who had mercy on him." And Jesus told him, "Go and do likewise." Christ is risen. He is risen indeed. Hallelujah. Won't you be my neighbor? You know, since Sunday school days, I've heard the parable in our reading from Luke chapter 10. It's one that I really like, especially Jesus' punchline at the end. It's the parable of the Good Samaritan. Do you like it too? Well, let's listen to how it starts. On one occasion, an expert in the law stood up to test Jesus. "Teacher," he asked, "what must I do to inherit eternal life?" "What is written in the law?" Jesus replied. "How do you read it?" He answered, "Love the Lord your God with all your heart, with all your soul, and with all your strength, and with all your mind, and love your neighbor as yourself." "You have answered correctly," Jesus replied. "Do this, and you will live." But he wanted to justify himself, so he asked Jesus, "And who is my neighbor?" That's an interesting reply. Who is my neighbor? Do you think that the expert in the law had a neighbor he didn't like? Do you have any hard-to-get-along-with neighbor stories? I've had a few neighbors who bug me over the years. Neighbor issues abound. Countries fight with countries. People like us dislike people like them. Politicians bicker, co-workers quarrel, and family members squabble. We've got neighbor issues. Why? Because like the expert in the law in Luke 10, who was trying to justify himself and prove that he was an all-around very good guy, we are, in truth, fallen, flawed, and frail people. We have problems with each other. We're a mess. We're sinners. It's true whether we admit it or not. We need help and repair. We need a good Samaritan, don't we? If you're tired of living in neighborly conflict, in discord with people in your life, pay close attention. You may not be able to solve the tension in your life, but you have a friend and a Savior who cares and who can. His name is Jesus. That's why he answered the expert in the law by telling a remarkable story. As I mentioned, it is called the parable of the Good Samaritan. This is what Jesus said in response then to the question from the expert in the law, "Who is my neighbor?" A man was going down from Jerusalem to Jericho, and he fell among robbers who stripped him and beat him and departed, leaving him half dead. Now by chance, a priest was going down that road, and when he saw him, he passed by on the other side. So likewise, a Levite, when he came to the place and saw him, passed by on the other side. Now, you might think the priest and the Levite were being heartless for avoiding the man in trouble, but as people listened to this story back then, they may have applauded those two church officials. You see, they may well have been doing the right thing according to the letter of the law. According to the law, an upright religious person was made ceremonially unclean by touching a dead body. So if the man was dead, this priest and Levite were supposed to stay away according to their law. Since the man could have been dead, many people during Jesus' time figured those religious leaders were right in what they did. You see Jesus' point, don't you? It is possible to be right, but be wrong at the same time. You can fulfill the law outwardly, but violate the heart of God. Bible verses may even back you up to a degree, but you may be missing the Bible's ultimate point, the grace and the love of God. So let's bring it home a bit. You may very well have been totally right, absolutely innocent, and completely blameless when you tangled with your loved one, but you may still need to humble yourself and compassionately apologize to your wife, to your kids, or to your parents, or to a person who's totally wrong and may even be violating God's ways for the sake of a greater good, a greater love. Boy, that's a tough one, isn't it? Well, Jesus is digging deep here, friends. Extreme neighborliness, as I like to call it, has to be resourced in something more than the best efforts of sinful people like us. Extreme neighborliness means taking some chances based on the love, the kindness, and even the humility that finds its source in this grace of God in Christ for you. Such self-sacrifice, which risks looking wrong even when you're trying to do the right thing, often shouldering unjust blame for a time in order to bring God's life-changing love into the equation, that's a gracious love that really changes things. You see, when you read the Bible, you can see that those are the exact charges that Jesus often faced when trying to do what people needed from God's point of view. In fact, he was even crucified as a criminal. Jesus carried the sin of the world, was given the death penalty on earth, and received the complete wrath of God as he hung on the cross. Why? In order to give the gift of forgiveness, God's forgiveness, to the world. Jesus looked completely wrong so he could make your life and mine completely right by his grace. It was a risk. It was selfless. It was counterintuitive. It was the compassionate way of God in Jesus. Sometimes the world understands extreme neighborliness more than we do. Well, that's what we hear as Jesus continued the parable of the Good Samaritan. Remember, a man was robbed and beaten and was left for dead on the side of the road. Law-abiding religious officials steered themselves to the opposite side of the road when they saw the bleeding heap of naked flesh on the other side. But something shocking happened next. Jesus said, "But a Samaritan." See, let's put the brakes on right here. Jesus brought a Samaritan into the picture. The Jewish listeners must have nearly fainted. Samaritans then were despised by Jews. They would rather kill a Samaritan than shake his hand. Jesus might as well have said a terrorist stopped by. The very mention was repulsive. This was mind-boggling. But Jesus continued, "But a Samaritan, as he journeyed, came to where the injured man was, and when he saw him, he had compassion. He went to him and bound up his wounds, pouring on oil and wine. Then he set him on his own animal and brought him to an inn and took care of him. And the next day he took out 2 denarii and gave them to the innkeeper, saying, 'Take care of him, and whatever more you spend, I will repay you when I return.'" A despised Samaritan, an unholy, messed up heretic from their point of view, showed kindness. He was neighborly. He was probably helping an arch enemy, a Jew, but he let love prevail. Jesus then asked, "Which of these three do you think proved to be a neighbor to the man who fell among the robbers?" Well, the expert in the law replied, "The one who showed him mercy." He probably couldn't even say the word Samaritan, but he had to admit that the Samaritan proved to be a neighbor. Well, how did Jesus reply? Jesus said to the expert in the law, "You go, and you do likewise." Jesus didn't only teach him who his neighbor was, he taught him how to be a neighbor to someone else. Extreme neighborliness. Do you know how to be a neighbor? Well, Jesus, of course, was not merely talking about helping the people who live next door. He was addressing the issue of extreme neighborliness for all. Really, this is where the Christian faith begins, with kindness and self-sacrifice. In verse 33, the phrase "took pity on him" is a verb connected to Jesus over and over again in the Gospels. I love it in Greek, splagnitzomai. You might have heard the word before. It sounds like what it is, overflowing compassion, compassion from deep within. It's a word that refers to a deep and sincere outpouring of the heart for someone manifested in gracious and generous action. It's a Jesus word, a God word. You can't do this on your own, no matter how hard you try. But you can receive this mercy from God as a gift by grace through faith, and you can share it with others. You see, we could look at this parable in a different way and see how it can also teach us about Jesus. Although Jesus does tell us to go and do likewise, take a moment and picture Jesus as the Samaritan. Then imagine that you're the beat-up guy on the side of the road, dying and injured because of your wounds, your struggles, your sin, your imperfection. You're the undesirable heap, beat up and traumatized by this broken world and by your own failures. And Jesus is the Samaritan, the most unlikely savior from your point of view. He stopped for you. He came to heal your wounds. He picked you up and carried you to safety. He paid the price for you when he gave his life for you on the cross. Hear the extreme neighborly words from Titus chapter 3 that describe what this Christmas, Good Friday, Easter Sunday, Jesus is all about. He says, when the kindness and love of God our Savior appeared, he saved us, not because of righteous things we had done, but because of his mercy, poured out on us generously through Jesus Christ, our Savior. Now that sounds like a good Samaritan type of grace, doesn't it? Kindness through the cross, a washing and pouring out through baptism, generously, a new life given by the grace of God. Jesus is the extreme neighbor to you, to me, to all people. And by faith through his word, he lives in you. By his spirit, he teaches you and gives you everything you need. Mercied by the good Samaritan, or even better, by the in the flesh servant Messiah, Jesus, go and do likewise. If you've received that kind of mercy in your life, then what might extreme neighborliness look like through your life today to others? How might the love of God in Jesus Christ spill over through you to your family, or to the person in the cubicle next to you, or to the person who just cut you off in traffic? Do you feel humility? Do you see how you don't have to be right about everything anymore? Do you see how you can say, I'm sorry, and carry the load of someone else's foul up when you show them undeserved love? Do you understand that your job in life is not to criticize everyone? Your calling in life is to generously show compassion to people who may not deserve it at all. But when you do, that's when people will see how distinct and amazing Jesus is. Jesus said, by this all people will know that you are my disciples, if you have love for one another. This isn't mushy, milquetoast love. It's strong, courageous, risk-taking, faith-filled confidence in the life-transforming work of God through the counterintuitive work of Jesus Christ. It is extreme neighborliness that defeats hatred, prejudice, selfishness, grudges, and infighting. It heals relationships and it mends souls. It builds people up and it opens the door to the good news of eternal life for them. It will change your life and point everyone to the miraculous compassion of Jesus. It's extreme neighborliness flowing from the cross of Christ as you take up your cross and follow him. And it works, dear friend. It works. Bernard Haar was a student living north of London in the early 1980s when his father sent him an urgent message, "Get home, son, get home." His mother was in the hospital and was not expected to survive the night. Bernard immediately rushed to the train station only to find out he missed the last train. He spent all of his money to board a train to another town but would miss the connection. He went anyway, wondering what he would do. As he sat despondent and crying on the train, he contemplated hitchhiking, stealing a car, or stealing some money to make it the rest of the way home. That's when the conductor sat down next to him and said, "Are you okay?" Bernard brushed him off and told him to leave. Well, the conductor persisted. "You look awful. Is there anything I can do?" "Get lost," Bernard said. Bernard was a big guy and the conductor was smaller in stature, but he didn't give up. "Listen, if there's a problem, I'm here to help," he said. "That's what I'm paid for." Finally, Bernard relented. He told him the story. "My mom, she's in the hospital dying. She won't survive the night. And I'm going to miss the train connection in the next town. And I don't know how I'll make it home. It's tonight or never. I won't get another chance. I'd be grateful if you'd just leave me alone. Okay?" "Well, I'm sorry to hear that, son," the conductor said. "I'll leave you alone then. I hope you make it home in time." Well, the conductor got up and he made his way to the back of the train. After about 10 minutes, the conductor was back. Bernard was irritated, but the conductor said, "Listen, when we get to your stop, go to platform one as quickly as possible to catch your train to your hometown. It will be waiting for you." Bernard was confused. "What do you mean? Is it late or something?" "No, it isn't late. I've just radioed ahead. They're going to hold the train for you. As soon as you get on, it goes. Everyone will be complaining about how late it is. Let's not worry about that this time. You'll get home, and that's the main thing. Good luck, and God bless. All Bernard could do through tears and surprise was to say, thank you, thank you. Well, Bernard made it home that evening. He was at his mother's side when she died in the early morning hours. The conductor and his colleagues took all the complaints that night for the sake of a boy in need. Bernard said later, my meeting with the good conductor changed me from a selfish, potentially violent hedonist into a decent human being, but it took time. Having been blessed so generously and so graciously, Bernard became a social worker to serve young people in need. You see, when someone is an extreme neighbor to you, it's difficult not to share that love with the world. Well, when God in Christ is that extreme neighbor to you, forgiving you, serving you, blessing you by grace, there's power to go and do likewise. Try me and see. In Jesus, amen.
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5: Thank you, Mark. I am back here in the studio with my friend and teacher, Dr. David Schmidt. We're talking about parables. Thanks for being back.
6: Oh, thank you, Michael.
5: So we just heard this sermon about the Good Samaritan, a very familiar parable. And last week we mentioned a definition. What is a parable? So there are three parts of that definition. It's the simile or metaphor, something drawn from everyday life.
6: Mm-hmm.
5: And then
6: that's a setup.
5: That's a, so we call it the, that's a setup. And then there's a surprise, something arresting, and that's like an event. And yep. And then the third part is the teaching. What is the story trying to get you to think on?
6: Right.
5: All right. So this week we're just going to talk about that setup part, that metaphor. So what is a metaphor? What is a simile? Let's talk about what that definition is.
6: Yeah, a metaphor is when you talk about one thing in terms of another.
5: Okay.
6: So Jesus is the light of the world, right? So we're talking about Jesus, but we're using light. So light is familiar, and it's helping us think about qualities of Jesus.
5: So there's something that we know, and it's helping us learn more about something we don't know as well. And so there's a transfer of meaning from the known to the unknown.
6: Simile usually is a very clear point, and metaphor is much broader. Metaphors, you're looking for what we would call a degree of correspondence. What's the degree of correspondence? So you could kind of draw a circle and name all of the things you know about light. Light enables you to see things. Light illuminates. Light gives you sunburn if you're out in the sun too long, right? And so you name all the things about light, and then you take the other thing that's being talked about. So it talks about one thing in terms of another, Jesus, and you let them overlap, and you try to find what's in that sweet spot that overlaps. And so obviously Jesus doesn't give us sunburn, right? So that does not count, so that's out. But Jesus does illuminate our life. He shows us our path, right? And so that's kind of what you're doing with metaphors. You're trying to find out which items are important and which items are just there as part of that metaphorical world.
5: Okay, so now with a parable is doing that as a story. And so there are elements in the story that are going to help us discover meaning about the kingdom of God and how God works in our lives.
6: And then there are elements in the story that are just there because that's what life is like.
5: So for example, the Good Samaritan story, it's, you might try to take every element of that and find its correspondence, but that might not be the right thing to do.
6: So remember your first sermon, you talked about the sower and the seed. There we had a very clear allegory, right? The sower is this, the seed is the word, this type of land is this, this type of land is this. So every item had a corresponding point.
5: And Jesus gave us those.
6: Right, and Jesus gave us those. And sometimes Jesus works with allegories. And in this one, I don't think you have an allegory, though there are church fathers who have read this allegorically. The oil that he gives to the guy is the sacraments, and the inn is the church.
5: But Jesus doesn't give us those correspondence points like he did in the parable of the sower.
6: He doesn't at all. And so we probably want to limit ourselves there.
5: So thinking about some guidelines to help us make that discovery or transfer the meaning. So one would be, if Jesus does it and gives us, that's a good guideline. If it helps us understand our own status or standing before God as sinners who need forgiveness, then that's probably a good thing that it serves that. What would be some other guidelines to help us?
6: Well, I mean, I think the problem is you have to figure out what the teaching is, right? Because you're looking at one thing in terms of another. And so we're looking at a teaching in terms of the parable, but if we don't know the teaching, then we don't know which details of the parable are important and which are not. And that's always the art of studying a parable, is trying to figure out what that teaching is. And I think one of the most helpful things you can do with parables is to make sure that whatever the teaching is, it's found elsewhere in Scripture.
5: Probably should consider the historical context. Pastor Seltz gave us the details about how Samaritans were despised, and this trip from Jerusalem to Jericho was a common trip that people made. And if we can understand some of that, it'll help us figure out what that teaching is.
6: And I think he also filled in the gaps as to a Levite and a priest and why they wouldn't help somebody, right? So he's kind of giving us, you know, and you know, you've got the question, is this road from Jerusalem to Jericho, is this a common, well-traveled road? Is this a very odd way to go? Would somebody say, well, you would never go to Jericho from Jerusalem that way? I mean, you know, so these are all kinds of questions that help us see the story as a real-life event. And we're filling in gaps on characters and places and all that type of stuff. But that's really just to get a sense of the story so that we see what is so surprising. And that's what was good about the sermon, where he kind of emphasized the but a Samaritan came, right? And so that was a helpful thing.
5: And then, of course, prayer, right? I like how you keep bringing it back to this mystery, that we're not just dissecting stories, we're engaging with God through these stories.
6: I know, and that's what I loved about it. It was the first sermon, your imagery of the butterfly.
5: Right.
6: This is not kind of, let's take this apart, and now we've got a dictionary definition, and that's all that we need. No, these parables are part of life, and they shape the way we live, and there's a wonder to them. There's a mystery to them that we're always going to be experiencing as we meditate on them.
5: So we've talked about this setup of a parable, the metaphor, transfer of meaning and discovering meaning, and come back again next week. We're going to talk about that shocking or arresting event.

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1: Taught by Jesus and trusting in his promises, we are bold to pray. Our Father who art in heaven, hallowed be thy name. Thy kingdom come, thy will be done, on earth as it is in heaven. Give us this day our daily bread, and forgive us our trespasses, as we forgive those who trespass against us. And lead us not into temptation, but deliver us from evil. For thine is the kingdom and the power and the glory, forever and ever. Amen. The Lord bless you and keep you. The Lord make his face shine on you and be gracious to you. The Lord look upon you with favor and give you peace. Amen.
0: 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I'm Mark Eicher. 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

0: 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Whoa.
1: Concerns. I'm Paul Stevens, Fox News. Tensions rising all across the Middle East. Iran says it will not reopen the Strait of Hormuz until the U.S. meets several key new demands, including lifting sanctions and withdrawing its military from the area. The United Arab Emirates is saying an Iranian missile targeted one of its ships in the Strait. No casualties reported. Yemen's military also attacked Iran-backed Houthi rebels, raising fears of renewed fighting in that area as well. More progressive politics in Wisconsin, as a candidate for governor, makes her final pitch to voters ahead of a big primary on Tuesday.
2: Francesca Hung is barnstorming the state of Wisconsin this weekend. She continues to make the case that her campaign is about, quote, permanent affordability. But there have been concerns, including from the Washington Post editorial board, over how she'll be able to fund some of her initiatives. She's also been forced to respond to a lot of previous social media posts, some of which she's walked back, like wanting to cancel Thanksgiving. Hung says she's changed. Regardless, some Democrats have warned against her candidacy. Senator Bernie Sanders has not necessarily come out against Hung, but he didn't endorse her, saying he's not really been involved in gubernatorial races.
1: And that's Fox's Madeline Rivera. Now, Hung has been pressed several times to clarify her comments and has walked back several previous social media posts. She now says Thanksgiving is her favorite holiday. Two people are dead after a boat carrying 14 people capsized near Liberty Island in New York Harbor last night. The 22-footer overturned around 10:30 p.m. That prompted a major emergency response. FDNY, NYPD, and the Coast Guard. 12 people pulled from the water, taken to area hospitals with minor injuries. Divers later recovered a 27-year-old woman and a 5-month-old baby girl from the water, both taken to a hospital where they were pronounced dead. An investigation is underway. 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
3: I'm 21 Alive. I'm meteorologist Noah Gordon with your forecast. Keeping the sunshine and the humidity for your Sunday. 85 the high this afternoon. 71 overnight with a low shower and thunderstorm chance. Monday we remain humid, but we get into the upper 80s with some more thunderstorm chances in the PM hours as we head towards your Tuesday. Staying humid through the week, otherwise cooling down towards the second half of the work week. I'm meteorologist Noah Gordon on Whoa 92.3 FM, 1190 AM.
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5: 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I'm your host, Coach Seth, and I am so excited about today's show. We have special guests. We're going to have some special content. It's like back to school season, so for every parent, for every teacher, for every coach, we're going to dive into something really powerful. We've been talking with our staff in doing trainings on behavior management. Like, how do you help kids, teens, preteens, navigate conflict, deal with emotional outburst, and just deal with like bad behavior. We're going to dive into that. And it's something I don't think you've ever heard before, unless you've heard pieces of it here, because nobody's talking about it. But I believe in the next 5 years, it's going to be like the model, the method, the way that every educator, every coach, every teacher, every parent is using to help their kids grow and flourish. 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You can also, if you're a visual learner, you can watch this on our YouTube page at the Five Star Life Show. And you can also watch it at yourhometv.com, two platforms, all the episodes, all the archives. Check it out if you're a visual learner. It's awesome. And if you are also new to this program, like, thanks for tuning in. Go check us out online. We're a nonprofit organization on a mission to transform students' lives by challenging the way they think, the way they act, and the way they lead, by equipping them with the academic, the athletic, the social, and the employability skills they need to thrive. That's a mouthful. We're going to unpack that in the show. But before we go any further, I want to introduce our guest today. Coach Mia is out today, but we've got Keenan Story, our director of Summit, in the house. Keenan, thanks for joining us.
6: Yeah, I'm excited to be on. Thanks.
5: So Keenan has a massive role here at Five Star Life. So we work with tens of thousands of kids, and Keenan oversees everything at Summit, which is our nearly 400-acre innovative learning campus, and it's amazing. And we have so many different programs that operate there. The most consistent one is innovative learning, which where kids are bussed out for school, literally all year long, every semester in the summer. So, Keenan, thanks for joining us. And why don't you tell the audience a little bit about summer, because we're kind of winding down summer programs.
6: Yeah, it's been a really it's been a fun summer. It's been a summer of a lot of new things and first experiences with programs, and we're seeing incredible impact from that. We've served a number of school districts in the area, having students out on a repetitive basis, day by day, getting to take them through some of our innovative learning courses in that summertime. I know going into it, we were talking so much about how this can be an opportunity to really keep students engaged in a couple months that for so many can put them behind. It can be learning loss. It can be that time where they're not connected to some of that routine and the things that they can expect on a day-to-day basis. So it was a lot of fun to see us able to work with students this summer to bring that back in a fun way, a way where it's not, as a kid, you want to be outside in the summer. You want that summer break. You want the fun element of that. So to do quality education and learning, but do that in engaging, fun, hands-on ways. I mean, that's what, you know, innovative learning and what Summit's all about. So to get to do that this summer was a blast.
5: I love it. So as we gear up for this next school year, I mean, literally, how close are we to launching programs again?
6: August 17th.
5: Yeah,
6: we're okay, close.
5: So we're knocking the door. So like literally, we have summer programs going on right now.
6: Yeah, we're finishing South Bend this week. We get a little break. I schedule stuff in our break weeks. Sorry to our staff on that one. But no, it's a blast. We're going to jump right in with then 6 more weeks and a whole cohort of innovative learning, just under 1,000 kids a week there. So, yeah.
5: An incredible opportunity for kids. And everybody, you know, there's so many headlines about education, and there's so many headlines about kids that are making poor decisions, whether they're in gangs and shooting each other or they're just getting into trouble. And this all of this programming when it comes to education is a game changer, because so many kids are just, they're not learning the way traditional education is set up to teach kids. They're bored out of their minds sitting in those classrooms. So this innovative learning program gets them outside, active, learning by doing. And, you know, talk about this. We've gone from, over the last 2.5 years, from having just under 400 kids in the program to we'll have how many kids this school year in the innovative learning program?
6: Well, a lot more than that. We're gonna be more than quadrupling from those past 2 years, the amount of students we're serving in cohorts, to the point now where we really have innovative learning going on all school year long.
5: Yeah. So we'll have thousands of kids next school year as a part of that program. So it's growing and scaling fast. But that creates some pressure to make sure we scale up and keep up with the demand from schools.
6: Yeah, absolutely.
5: What are the needs? You know, there's people listening who... I talk to people all the time that are like, you know what, I've done what I've been doing for a long time, but I think it's time for a change. Whether they're in education, whether they're in business, and they're like, you know, or whether they're retiring, or there's probably parents, grandparents listening, and you have kids and grandkids that are trying to figure out life, but they love working with kids. Talk about some of the opportunities, some of the needs that you have.
6: Yeah, and it's cool because innovative learning is this thing that we're seeing it work. We're seeing the impact happen and the results come. And that's exciting to be a part of. So for people, if you're in the Elkhart area, if you're in the South Bend area, we're serving your students. Mm-hmm. We are, like this year, we are directly serving in not just select groups, across the board, every fifth grader, every sixth grader, and so on. Like, we're serving at the masses, your community members. So, I mean, ways to get involved, we're really looking for volunteers right now. Volunteers help us move our mission forward and help make possible that impact. So that's definitely a thing that I think we need. As we're scaling up, it'll allow us to serve more kids and do it at a high level. People who love coaching, right? They love looking at a student and seeing you're here, but I can see where you could be, and I want to help you get there. And that's what we want. We want people who can help walk students through that journey and process.
5: What kind of ways can people get involved?
6: In a simple level, just being a program coach at Summit. So that's coming out. It's not a huge commitment. It could be even be as little as one day a week for a cohort. And try a cohort and go from there and see if that's something you want to stick with. And they can get involved by going on our website. There's a Get Involved tab, 5starlife.org, get involved, and they can just fill out a volunteer application, get in touch with me, and learn more. But being a program coach where they're working with students, or if they have an area of expertise, like they have this skill, thing that they love to do, if that's something in the trades or working with animals or growing things in the garden or nature and being outdoors, like whatever that might be, some people will come and coach, and some people will come and bring their skill set to make a difference with these students in their community.
5: I love it. So talk a little bit as we go into this fall. Explain to people who have not been able to go out there and see it visually, witness it, experience it. I get to go out there and see the learning happening and the engagement. Walk them through a couple different programs, what that looks like.
6: Oh boy, there's going to be a lot. We're going to be taking students through some equine programming, working with animals. We talk about created environments and how in education you can move the needle and help enhance learning by putting students in environments to thrive. And they can learn when they feel like they're in an environment where they're safe and they can learn. The barn does that. Yeah. Being around animals does that. They start to learn from these animals that can read them, that you can tell kind of what they're feeling as well, and just really develop that ability to be aware of yourself, be aware of others, and kind of walk forward in that way. So we're going to be going through that equine experience, that course. I mean, it's everything to do with working with large animals, to doctoring skills, nutrition, anatomy, the whole deal. And that'll kind of feed then into our garden and greenhouse course. Students are learning where food comes from. They're learning basic Indiana academic standards, not just from that manual, that textbook, but getting in the dirt and doing it, growing things, mixing soil, learning about that element from experience. So we're excited to be using the garden and greenhouse in that way. We're going to do more nature education programs, blacksmithing, where they're hammering away at steel and they're shaping things and seeing them able to create something beautiful. More trade skills as well will continue to come from that. And more that just gets them into nature education opportunities, learning about different, from that hands-on experience, what are all these different potential career paths that have to do with this? So, yeah, those are just a few courses that we're definitely excited to be kicking off this fall.
5: Yeah, and kids, again, they're learning these concepts that's sticking, and it's interesting, it's intriguing, and that's a big part. I mean, our word education comes from a Latin root word that means to draw from within. And that's the thing I love about what we do with this innovative learning program is every course is designed. You talked about kind of environment matters. You know, the environment does set the tone, the learning environment. And a cinder block classroom with hard, cold desks, you know, like if anybody is dreaming up the best way to like learn something, like there's nobody today in today's culture would say that's exactly how we draw this up, right?
6: Yeah, I just gave a tour to a bunch of teachers. We were driving around Summit, and they walked through our beautiful garden, and that's what they were saying. They're like, "Wow, just imagine if I could take like the help that would give me, the way that would enhance my learning of what I'm already teaching students. Just take the environment and shift it." Both the space they're in, but also the coaches they're with, the people who they're building relationships with. So teachers see it too, and that's, I think, why this program's had an immense success.
5: And why it's growing is because, again, teachers, what a hard job, because they're put in environments that work with as an environment, right? And make it work. And then we blame teachers. It's like, man, Five Star Life is offering a solution, partnering with schools and saying, hey, we have 400 acres and we have all these classrooms. Why don't you come and let this be your classroom? And we'll work together on it. And I think that the beautiful harmony in this is taking what those educators were trained for, prepared for, and what they do, and then them coming out on a consistent basis and expanding their classroom. Instead of, like, you know, the old paradigm was like going a field trip once a year. And there, some of those might have been just fun. Some of them had some educational components. But what this is, it's built into their entire school year. And to my knowledge, it's not being done anywhere else. And so, you know, to our listening audience, everybody that gives to, everybody that listens to 95.3 MNC and is a part of our radiothon and has supported us, you've helped build this opportunity. You've helped make this happen. Like, you should feel amazing about what you've done, because we promised during that radiothon, like, every dollar we get, we're going to leverage it to impact kids and to help education and help kids in detention centers and probation and help athletes, like, live a five-star life. And if you have not been able to come see it in action, this is your open invitation. I really encourage you to come and see what you're supporting, see what you're part of. And of course, if you've not supported it, if you're just listening, you're hearing about this, and you're like, man, I got to learn more, then I encourage you to go to our website, fivestarlife.org, learn more there. But then come on out, come on a tour, come check out the different programs we have, and see if you really have something you can get involved with volunteering, or if you want to start to fund or support different initiatives. And the great thing about this, I always tell people, is like, we're not talking about digging wells in Africa. We're talking about that which you can't see unless you go. This is right here in your back door, backyard. All right, we got to take one quick break here. We'll be right back after this.
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5: Welcome back to the Five Star Life Show. I'm your host, Coach Seth, and I'm joined in studio with Kenan Story, Director of Summit, and we're having a great conversation, catching people up. If you've never heard of Five Star Life, you've never heard of the things that we're doing to transform students' lives by challenging the way they think, the way they act, the way they lead, while equipping them with the athletic, the academic, and the employability skills that they need to thrive. If you've never heard of this, you need to go check us out online at fivestarlife.org. But we're having this great conversation. Kenan is leading the charge. He's hiring, leading volunteers, training staff, and doing a phenomenal job at really educating several thousand kids that will go through this program. And it's growing and scaling. And we're always looking, like, literally, the whole vision here, if you are somewhat, like, we live in this area, in this region of the Midwest, this is such a huge manufacturing area and such an entrepreneurial, business-minded, visionary community that there's so many things that start here that are amazing. And so kudos to all of the leaders who have supported us over the last 20 years to get us to this point. Kudos to all of the folks who are investing in helping us build. Like, right now, we had a group out of Indy donate a sawmill and a kiln, and we're raising money to build a facility where we can add woodworking, blacksmithing, and kind of all these, kind of an artisan village under one shop. And so thank you to all the people that are involved in those things. We have a lot of things we want to do to help these kids grow and offer them every single kind of job that's out there, every industry out there. What we've done is reverse engineered those jobs and said, what can we teach them at fifth grade that aligns to educational standards, but gets them working with their hands and their minds so that kids can finally have an answer for the age-old question,
8: Why do I need to know this? Why am I sitting here? Why am I learning this? What's the point? Is there an end goal? And this is so simple, but Five Star Life, we've always asked like simple, basic questions. Every program we start has been because someone came to us with a question, a problem, and we said, well, think about it. And if it's in our wheelhouse, we'll do it. So it's a great program. Keenan, we've also done a ton of, we've talked about this innovative learning and all the students we've had, but you've done a lot of, and we've done a lot of professional development, leadership days at Summit, our nearly 400-acre innovative learning campus. Walk me through and walk our audience through what the purpose of those are and the impact of those and what's some of the feedback we're getting.
6: Yeah, I mean, it really goes back to innovative learning. I mean, this is a program that is all-encompassing, changing that school culture and environment. It's impacting students at a high level, but part of that is it's how do we challenge students, but how do we support, encourage, and build up great teachers, great educators as well, and support in that way. So that's led to with some of our partners and some other schools and organizations doing some of these professional development days where they actually get to come and experience Summit. They're challenged to think critically, to think really closely about, you know, ultimately how are they showing up and what are some of the core root things that are taking with them each school year. I know with even some districts we've worked with recently, it's completely challenged how they're going into this next year. I know that even this past week, there was one gentleman saying, I've taught for probably 20 plus years. In the past five, I've just wanted to get through every day. And just get by it,
8: survival
6: and get out.
8: Mode.
6: Yeah, absolutely. And yeah. Just get me through this and just feeling burnt out, defeated. And in that professional development session, when we start getting with teachers, with adults, with educators to some root things and have them think critically about these things, how they're showing up, and think critically about some elements that might have turned into a cruise control thing for years, like this teacher, well they leave like this gentleman saying, like, I don't want this year to be like that. Mm. That's not helping kids, right? Yeah. I want to be different. So we had a different teacher even this past week say it's the best professional development he's ever been a part of, and he's turned into a supporter. He wants to help any way that he can. So we're excited to be partnering with some of our schools and people who we're doing these lessons, these professional development sessions mm-hmm. for. It's challenging culture. It's challenging how they show up, how they believe in their students, and it's going to trickle down as we see that really impact kids this year.
8: I love that. And for the record, like everything we do is to transform kids' lives. And what we've gotten into over the last several years in increasing measure is, you know, what is upstream from student success, right? It's the adults, right? Mm-hmm. So, you know, I think sometimes we point the finger at kids.

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2: Track for 5-Star is offering more professional development for parents, for teachers, for coaches, and those who are serving kids. And you know, you mentioned before about the barn and our horses, how they're like reading the kids. And like the reality is those animals, they have more intuition and more sense and more awareness of where kids are at in their nervous system and their stress. Like they have a much better read than that than kids do or adults do most of the time.
3: We could learn a lot from them. Yeah,
2: absolutely. And so we do it. I love that. But I want to hold this sign up for those who are visual learners. This is just a little hook to get you to come and check us out on YouTube or at yourhometv.com. This is something that we've incorporated into our curriculum. It's called the polyvagal theory. And this is so simple. And a lot of people have not heard of it. You'll see a little bit online about it, but this is something I believe is going to grow and become huge because it's so simple and it helps educators, parents, teachers, coaches understand how you start to like, we all look at kids and behavioral issues, but we've got to go upstream and look at, okay, so how much impact does the environment have to do with kid behavior? How much does the nervous system, the emotional regulation, the emotional intelligence of the teacher, the coach, the parent have to do with the behavior of the kid? And I think we all intuitively know a lot. It's huge. They're just kids. So what we're saying is, and this is what we're training, and we're adding more and more PD sessions about this, our goal is that we can train every teacher in this region and someday every teacher in America on and every parent to win with their own kids, to win with their students, to win with their players, right? And to win with the kids that are in probation. And we believe it is actually the highest level of myself only lives at what's called the ventral vagal. So if you picture if you're just listening by radio or podcast, I want you to picture an outline of a human anatomy, and just picture this vagus nerve going from the brainstem all the way down to the visceral organs. So, and 20% of what the vagus nerve does is it's regulating our internal organs. So it's regulating our respiratory system, our breathing, our heart rate, our digestive system, right? That's 20% of its job. The other 80% is it is sending signals and messages, information, emotions that are flowing through our body. And now it's crazy. With science, with medical innovation, we can actually show like the state of being that we're living in. And basically this theory says that we live in and out of three different states. At the top of that brainstem, it's called ventral vagal. And that is where peace lives. That is where clarity lives. That's where vision is. That's where we can build relationships. We feel safe. We feel connected. We feel alive. We're invigorated. Anything's possible. And then if you drop from that ventral vagal, the top of that nervous system, down to the bottom, you're down in the stomach area. And in the stomach area, that part of the vagus nerve is called the dorsal vagal. And that's the exact opposite. Instead of clear, you've dropped down, you're unclear. It's confusing. It's where you go to shut down. It's where depression lives. It's where you go to isolate.

0: isolate, to hide. It's where there's no energy. There's no initiative. You don't care. You have literally shut down. You're in the fetal position. And then in the middle, not in the vagus nerve, but in the spinal cord, right behind your shoulder blades, in the middle is called the sympathetic nervous system. And this spot in the nervous system is the place where fight or flight lives. It's where anxiety lives, stress. It's where frustration, agitation, you feel fidgety, you want to move. It's an active state. It's activation mode. And so either you're going to, like, your pupils dilate, like you're ready to like pounce, fight back, or you're ready to flee. And usually when we flee, we drop down to dorsal, we shut down. And so, again, people are like, okay, so what does this have to do with behavior management? Everything. We have to start going upstream. If I can, Keenan, for me to be able to work with a kid, we had a kid who tried to run away during camp this summer. Right? He just, he's like, I'm out of here. I don't want to learn math. This is horrible. This is frustrating. I'm frustrated. I don't want to do this. I'm out. Took off. Just left. Started walking. So now, listen, if I am an adult who is supposed to be equipped to handle the situation, and if I've never handled a situation like this, and if I don't understand this, I can't recognize what state I'm in. If I'm clear, if I'm up in ventral, what will happen is that kid, all of a sudden, I'm now afraid that what's he going to do? Is he going to run out and get hit by a truck? Is he going to run away? What's going to happen to me? Am I going to lose my job because I let this kid run away? Like, what's going to, what, are the parents, like, what are we going to do? And all of a sudden, we get into fight or flight mode, like anxiety, stress. And so all of a sudden, instead of having a clear approach to dealing with this student, we've already dropped down into a stress response, which is not clear, which is murky. We're not at our best. Matter of fact, when you're in sympathetic, you can't see great solutions. You're so afraid that it's hard to really see the best solutions. And ultimately what happens is a lot of people, they're just shut down. I can't deal with this right now. They check out. So when people say, what does this have to do with behavior management? Everything. Because what we got to do is we got to first, it's like get in an airplane, right? What do they do? They say, first put your oxygen mask on. And I'm telling you, that's the key to great behavioral management. If you want to learn to work with kids, and whether you're coaching, whether you're a parent, whether you're a teacher, like if you want to get great at working with kids, you got to put your oxygen mask, hard for me to say, your oxygen mask. I get so excited about this. I get sped up and we're out of time. We got to take a break.
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0: Welcome back to the 5-Star Life Show. I'm your host, Coach Seth. I'm joined in the studio with Keenan Story, Director of Summit. Keenan, welcome back.
2: Yeah, thanks.
0: And, you know, this last segment we were talking about, I was just about to blow a gasket here. I get so excited, you know, and I get excited about this topic because I just love kids. I care so much about kids. And I have watched kids have so many breakthroughs, and those breakthroughs usually happen at the moment of conflict, at the moment of agitation, at the moment of breakdown. Like when they're in this vulnerable state, this is an opportunity for an adult who's clear to come in and start to model and show them a way that empowers them to learn how they can win in life. Right. And so many people are like, well, I just want it to all to be roses. And it's like, well, life isn't roses. And kids are closest to their breakthrough. They're closest to going to the next level. You know, that's that old sign, like, what is that? The adage, it's always darkest before dawn. Mm-hmm. So there's so much truth to that. When we think about our own personal breakthroughs or kids' breakthroughs, they usually happen when it's the scariest, when you've lost all hope. And so one of the things we teach is those scary moments in kids' lives, what they do is they trigger this fear response in adults. And so the moment of breakthrough becomes a moment of non-breakthrough, non-activity, nothing happens. The breakthrough doesn't happen because the adult mirrors the nervous system of the kid. If they're in fight or flight, the teacher drops down to a fearful state. If the kid's shut down, depressed, often we as adults, we view a kid that's shut down, we think they're being defiant or disrespectful or just unwilling to cooperate. And the reality is, if you don't have a knowledge of these states of being and you can't read where you yourself are at, you can't recognize where you're at in the ladder or if you're even equipped to deal with the situation. Forget all your training. Forget everything you've learned. Even if you've been in this for a long time, when you're in one of these other states, all that stuff goes away. You can't access that. We see this all the time with family members and with athletes. Yeah, they have all the training in the world to handle situations, but they choke, they fail, they lose their stuff, right? It's not because they don't know. And what we've done doing, Keenan, is we have been shaming and blaming our kids, ourselves, our teachers, our communities, people that go to jail and go to prison. We've been blaming and shaming them and saying they're bad people when it's like, I don't think they're bad people. I think they're in a bad state. Mm-hmm. If we could teach people how to understand what state they're in, instead of shaming and blaming them and trying to guilt them into better performance, better behavior, all of a sudden we start to be gracious and patient because we're clear. We can see, oh, that student, they're walking away. They're out of here. Okay, I can stay clear. I can recognize, this is scary. Because it is. Kid starts taking, that's scary. But if you can take a breath, there's these techniques to move back. I'm going to take a breath. I'm going to move back to ventral. Now I can see, okay, this is going to be an opportunity. Because something has triggered them. Well, I'm going to walk with them and find out what's going on. They're going to start to see what's going on. Their solution right now is flee. They're in what? They're in fight or flight, or they've dropped down to dorsal. They're either checked out or they're fleeing. All of a sudden, well, that gives me more information, a little more clarity. What's my next move? You know what? I'm going to make sure I'm in ventral because the number one way to get a kid to go from dorsal vagal or from the sympathetic fight or flight, from agitation and stress and anxiety, the number one way to move up the ladder is co-regulation. See, our nervous systems are so tuned to the vibes in the nervous systems of other people. And so there's this phrase and verbiage that I'd never heard of it until Dr. Stephen Porges, who invented this theory, made it up. He calls it neuroception. So perception is being able to see a stick on the ground and you all of a sudden, you know, you see the stick on the ground, you eye it up and you realize, okay, that's a stick on the ground. But neuroception sees a snake, freaks out, and all of a sudden you're in fight or flight and you're scared, you're jumpy, you're agitated because you think it's a snake. Perception takes longer to catch up and it says, no, hold on, I'm going to look at that again. That's actually a stick. I'm good. So neuroception is happening in your nervous system way faster than we can perceive, faster than perception. So this is stuff, again, people are starting to understand, okay, this is why when it comes to behavior management, understanding where I'm at on the ladder, because where I'm at will determine what I'm seeing, what I'm experiencing. When I'm clear, I can see the whole picture. When I'm cloudy and afraid, I'm seeing the snake, not the stick. I can't see solutions. I see danger. I'm scanning for danger. See, being in sympathetic, your nervous system kicks into the security system to say, you're in danger, be careful. And so you're scanning for everything dangerous. You're not scanning for hope, for positive solutions. You're like, I need to fight or I need to leave. This is how so much parenting takes place, Keenan. This is how so many so many of our worst teaching and parenting moments happen, where we have regrets and where we build walls and we tear down bridges between us and kids because we ourselves are not in the right state of being. Talk a little bit about, from your perspective, how is this being received? How is our staff receiving this, and how is our staff implementing this?
2: It's been transformational for our team. And we're realizing, like everything you just said, it goes to a fine line. Like looking at that situation, it's a fine line of, do I have belief for that student and what, that it's not the problem being who they are, right? But there's potential there. And it's simply a state. But it's that fine line of, okay, in this situation, I'm either fighting a losing battle against a behavior issue. I'm fighting a losing battle that's only exhausting me and bringing more blame and shame and not helping the situation. Or a student running, and we pause, we do this, where am I at? Where are they at? And in a moment, it turns into now something we're telling a story about. It's a transformational moment. So I think that's what it's done for our staff, is recognize this is powerful. These are powerful tools that we can pull out, we can use. And it's that choice in the moment, right? Are we going to choose to think about where are we, where is the student, and how can we make sure we respond in how we want to?
0: It's really well said. And I think we all want these technical, do this, turn right, turn left, do this. When a kid does this, here's your go-to statement. And that's just not how life works. That's not how kids work. That's not how humanity works. We want that, but the reality is, throw all that out the window if you're not in the right state of being anyways. You can't recall that information. It's gone because you're in the wrong state. So again, this is a push from Five Star Life to the world. Let's start training parents and equipping them and teachers with this knowledge, because if we can be in the right state of being, most of us actually intuitively, if we're in the right state, we can start to see clearly what the next move is. It's intuitive, right? So like, it's so interesting how, talk about the young man who tried to leave. And mm-hmm. So the coach just walked alongside him, right? Just walked with him. And the coach at the time, I think he was trying to talk to him and didn't realize, like, okay, this kid's shut down. He's not listening to a word I'm saying. He can't even hear me. He's just trying to get away. But we walked with him. And then he got a little more agitated and started sprinting. And he started sprinting. I'm sure the coach was like, uh-oh, what's going on? We're getting pretty, and I remember I was on the phone like, oh, he's getting close to the road. These are real situations mm-hmm. that are really important, and they are legitimately scary. And we have a responsibility to keep kids safe, right? So there's all that in the mix of these things. But what we need our staff to know is actually running was the best thing he could have done, sprinting. Because movement, sprinting, push-ups, and I've told so many people this, like when I work with kids and they're active and they're agitated and they're not engaged and they're frustrated or whatever, I will be like, all right, everybody down with me. We're doing 10 push-ups. Everybody right now, let's go. Count them out, let's go. Now I'm paying attention to my body language and my voice tone. I'm not like, you guys are being horrible. You guys aren't listening. Everybody, you get down, you give me 10 push-ups. That's what we're going to do. You're not going to listen. And this is, well, where on the ladder am I right there, Keenan?
2: Not at the top. you are fight mode.
0: I'm in fight mode.
2: For sure.
0: I am in, and what is I'm afraid that I've lost control. I'm mm-hmm. afraid that they don't respect me. I'm afraid that I'm not doing a good job. I've lost, the patients are running the hospital.
2: Mm-hmm.
0: That makes me fearful. But when I'm clear, I can say, they're disengaged. They're active. They're struggling to focus. What can I do to move them to an engaged mode? Movement. They're middle school boys. They need to move. They can't sit in the seat that long. Let's take 1 minute. We're going to rip off 10 push-ups. We're going to high five. I'm going to beat them in this push-up challenge. I'm going to rip on them for not going all the way down. I'm going to tell them who's cheating. I'm going to have some fun with them, get them active. We're going to stretch. We're going to bluff some steam. And they're going to laugh and have fun. And then we're going to get back to business. Well, what that does is you're giving them an outlet to release and actually rise back up to clarity. And it's so powerful. So this young man's running away. He sprints. And all of a sudden, I remember hearing this, the coach, when I was debriefing, he said, he just stopped running. And I'm like, of course he did. I said, what did he do next? He said he just sat down. He was totally at peace. I said, isn't that a coincidence?
2: Mm-hmm.
0: No, it's not a coincidence. It's science. And if we understand these things, the running won't scare us. Matter of fact, I'll beat you to that tree. I'm going to beat you over the hill. Let's go. All of a sudden, it changes the game in how you work with kids, and they start to know that you're for them, not trying to control them, not trying to shame them, because the biggest fear kids have is that they fear that they don't measure up, they don't have value, and they fear that there's something deeply wrong with them. That's the scariest thing in the world as a person to believe, like, man, I'm messed up. And when they see that same fear in the eyes of the adult, the teacher, the parent, the coach, that we all of a sudden, like, we're afraid of them too, like, this kid's messed up. We look at them that way out of our own fear. That pushes them further down the ladder, and they miss the breakthrough moment. All right. We're going to take another break. I hope this is helpful. If it is helpful, please let us know. If you're watching this on YouTube, comment, subscribe. 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And if this is something you think is something your local school or parent group needs, reach out to us. We're all about this. And I want to encourage you to go to our website, check this out. We'll be right back after this with one more segment. We're going to do a little more on this topic before we wrap up. Again, go to 5starlife.org. 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We'll be right back after this.
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0: 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I am your host, Coach Seth, and I'm joined with Keenan Story, our director of Summit. Keenan, thanks for joining me.
2: Yeah, thanks for having me on.
0: You know, we're talking about, you know, behavior management and how parents and teachers and coaches and everybody who works with kids can start to have these breakthrough moments. And, you know, it's so simple, but this, you know, if you're watching by YouTube or your home TV, you can see this diagram. We've been talking about the polyvagal theory and the polyvagal ladder. And this is something I encourage you to listen to over and over and start to wrap your mind around, because if you can make this knowledge intuitive inside of you and you can recognize where you're at in the ladder, it's a game changer, and I'm telling you, it is going to give everybody who listens to this and applies this and gets this concept, it's going to give you an insane boost of emotional intelligence, right? So when it comes to your spouse and your own kids and your coworkers, when you have the ability to recognize where you're at on the ladder, so many arguments, so much conflict is happening between two people that are in the sympathetic fight or flight mode. They're not hearing each other. They're not listening to each other. They're not understanding each other. And part of it's because they can't. Like, literally, like walking away and coming back when you're clear is a great move. And so this is something. And so if you can identify where you're at, and getting teachers and our coaches to identify where they're at. And it's awesome. I got a couple emails from staff members mm-hmm. that we did this training for. And both of them are recognizing, like, man, when this happened, I recognized where I was at. And it altered my approach. We human beings, we're made of clay. You know, we have vulnerabilities. We have insecurities. And things get triggered in us. And we take things personal. You know, it's interesting. We're just grown-up kids. We're kids in adult bodies, but we still have these emotional and mental modes like children. They say that the average age or the average emotional quotient of an adult is equivalent to that of a 13-year-old. So, like, literally, it's like we're stuck in this middle school immaturity, these modes where all of a sudden we feel like a middle schooler. Like, our emotions are all over the place, and we can't handle ourselves. And instead of blaming and shaming that, I think a better solution is to say, hey, if you can start to learn where you're at, all of a sudden you can grow up. You can grow, we can function like adults. Truly, the difference between those who live this way and understand this and those who don't, it's this knowledge, right? It's things like metacognition, right, or flexible thinking. It's the ability to step outside of yourself and look down upon yourself and view where you're at. That's a superpower that most people don't have. And it's for everybody. For everybody. So it's slowing down. And again, this is what we're kind of beating the drum saying, what would it look like if every educator, every coach of every sport, anybody who deals with youth, what if everybody could go through this training and start to understand where they're at and then get really good at that and then be able to see kids for their state, not for their behavior. Absolute game changer.
2: Excites me to think about, see how, what that can do for kids. It's not that those issues that arise, because we're helping students grow. Those issues will still arrive in that top of the ladder, but you're not one person versus the other pushing against each other. You get to come alongside students in that way when you can think this way and walk with them. The issue's still there, but there's that clarity you're talking about. And I think that's been a game changer. I know as we've trained our staff to just see how that's completely transformed how they perceive situations and interact with students.
0: Yeah, because if you're in sympathetic, if you're that middle ground, you're in fight or flight, again, nervous system to nervous system. Have you ever been around somebody that's totally calm, but not calm on the inside? Mm-hmm. And they're like, no, I'm fine. But you know they're not fine because you can feel the heat coming off them. They're not fighting. They're not, but you can feel, your nervous system is attuned to where they're at in their state. You can feel it. And what this does is says, okay, maybe I've learned self-control at a high level, but I'm still here in the sympathetic, right? Mm-hmm. I'm mature enough to control myself, but it doesn't mean I have access mentally to the ventral vagal thoughts, because I can be calm as a cucumber on the outside, but as soon as I have to open my mouth and deal with any kind of conflict, I'm still coming at it from the defensive part of my system. I'm still defending. I'm not in ventral vagal. I'm not the top where I actually have win-win solutions. I'm trying to see their, I can't see their perspective. I can only see my perspective here. The only thing I can see is me. This, again, I'm just restating this for everybody that's listening. When you can learn how this ladder and this polyvagal theory works, and you can do this metacognition piece where you can step outside of yourself and recognize where you're at in the ladder, then there's some things you can do. We talked about co-regulation. For kids, this is like God's gift to kids. One of the best ways that they learn to climb the ladder is through a healthy, safe adult that's clear and ventral. So, like, literally, that means I have the power, Kenan. It's given us a lot of power. That means that my nervous system can calm the nervous system of a kid just by me being there. It can heavily influence them. And all of a sudden, they don't know why, but they just start to calm down. Right?
2: Well, and you're talking about people want the what do I do now? What do I do now? I've heard that. How do you interact with that student? How do you get through to them? I can't get anywhere. It's not about what you're doing or not doing. It's about what state are you in?
0: What state you're in. And sometimes just like they're having their fit, and I've done this with my three sons. And so like sometimes they have a meltdown, and the key is not having a meltdown with them. Mm-hmm. And the key is not being so afraid that, oh my gosh, I'm a bad parent. Why are they having this meltdown? Well, because they're seven, or because they're whatever, or because they're a teen and they've got all kinds of hormones coursing through their brain right now. And they're flipping out because it's called science. And is that going to trigger me to shift down the ladder and then start to control the behavior and look at them sideways? Like, what's wrong with you? What is that? Shame, mm-hmm. blame? What's wrong with you? And really, that's a reflection of how I feel on the inside, because I think there's something wrong with me. I thought I trained you better, but obviously I didn't. What did I miss? What am I doing wrong? And so it's just like, just take a breath. Climb up. Ooh, they're having a bad day. They're melted down. They're absolute going cray cray right now. That's where they're at. I wonder why. And you just let them go. And sometimes you let them go. And but coach said, you're just going to let them go off on you? Maybe for a moment. They won't go off on you long when you're in ventral, because they'll look in your eyes and be like, what am I doing to this person? Why are they so calm? And it starts to scramble their brain, mm-hmm. and their nervous system starts to feel the peace, the calm, and the belief. And it just starts to settle them a little bit. And some people are like, I don't believe it. You have to experiment. You have to try it, and you'll watch. You'll be amazed at how your best parenting, your best coaching, your best teaching will take place here. And a lot of it has to do just with what state you're in, and all the solutions will come. Hey, I know you're upset, and if you need to vent, vent. But you're saying some things that you might regret later. Why don't you just pause and let's take a breath? Let's just take a breath. Can you do that with me? It becomes that. Now they know I'm not defensive. I'm not a threat. I'm not trying to control them. I'm out of my own fear or anxiety. And they're like, yeah, this doesn't feel good. And so they start to calm down. Have you ever done box breathing? Have you ever done 361 breathing? Have you ever? And you start to bring them these tools. Now, the goal is, if you teach every adult knows this and every kid knows this, now it's just like, hey, I can tell you're really upset. How do you want to handle this? It's empowering them, and you're giving them, you're lending them your belief that, okay, I can fix this. And kids can fix it. We have teacher after teacher tell us, like, from going through our curriculum, going through this training, kids in grade school, on the playground, pausing to do breath work, before a test, pausing, in the middle of conflict, saying, I'm going to step away before I say something I don't like. These are little adults. They're little adults. Why? Because they're learning how to empower themselves and make good choices that make them feel good about who they are. Nobody's trying to hurt each other. Really powerful stuff. Abby. Abby's here. She's sitting back here observing. Abby runs Lyft. I actually brought Abby on last week. So if you watched the show or listened to it, you heard her voice. But Abby, you were telling me that some of the girls that you coach in our Lyft program, the kids that are maybe in trouble with the law and they're in the 6-week program, that they're eating this stuff up and they're feeling empowered and they're growing.
3: Yeah, we actually have a 12-year-old, and one of her stories, we were talking about the polyvagal theory and just checking in where you're at. And one of the challenges was to observe where you're at and use one of the 5 steps that we've been talking about throughout the curriculum. And her story was, I was going to eat in my room. They shared space with siblings. One of the sibling likes all the lights out, no light in there. And she said that she can't eat in the dark. So instead, she said, instead of her words, 12-year-old, instead of picking a fight, I checked where I was at and I was in sympathetic. So I walked out and I just found a place, like I found a different place to eat. And then same girl, different scenario. She actually just put herself into the bathroom, checked herself, did her breath work in the mirror, spent about 20 minutes in there. And then she said that she felt like she was good in ventral. And then she walked out. It's that simple and that powerful. Like the earlier that these kids can learn that, it's going to just help them the rest of their lives.
0: I love that so much. They're absorbing it. And instead of crashing out, instead of starting a fight with their sibling in the bedroom, right? She's like, I don't want to do that. And that's the thing that I want adults to hear. They don't want to do that. They don't want to do that. We as adults, we get so offended and threatened by kids because we think they want to do that. And they really don't. They just don't know how. We're teaching the way. Kudos to you, Abby, for teaching those girls the way. Doing a phenomenal job. And Keenan for teaching our staff and for teaching our students the way. What a powerful process this is. And again, I know there's people listening that I know I'm going to get calls and emails from you. We want to be a resource for you. And we want to bring this training in our curriculum to your school, to your nonprofit. And we can scale that for you. So if you've been listening, you're like, man, this is so good. Please do yourself and your family and your friends a favor. Forward this show to them. And start to tune in. If you haven't subscribed yet, these shows will come right to your email inbox. They'll come right to your social media. Don't miss a show. But we're out of time. Keenan, thanks for joining. Abby, thanks for sharing. And there's so many ways to get involved with Five Star: volunteering, giving, serving. We'll see you next week. Thanks for tuning in, and thanks for letting me challenge the way you think, act, and lead. Now, go live your Five Star.
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5: The one issues a list of demands to open the straits. I'm Jack Callahan, Fox News, insisting the Strait of Hormuz will not fully reopen until the U.S. agrees to a series of demands. Fox's Trey Yinks reports from Tel Aviv.
6: As the Middle East waits to see if a deal can be reached to reopen the Strait of Hormuz, Iranian officials are making new demands. Iran's Supreme National Security Council over the weekend issued a fresh statement calling on the United States to permanently end the war and compensate Iran for damages before the strait would reopen. This comes as Iran's foreign minister says even if a deal is reached, it doesn't necessarily mean the strait will stay open. Conversations about the strait come as the U.S. naval blockade of Iranian ports remains in effect, costing the regime hundreds of millions of dollars each day. And according to U.S. Central Command, as of August 8th, CENTCOM redirected 53 commercial vessels, disabled two, and boarded two.
5: The U.S. military has also permitted more than 30 ships to pass through the blockade for humanitarian aid. Wildfires continuing to spread across eastern Washington state after burning for more than a week. The three massive wildfires remain less than 40% contained, destroying hundreds of homes and businesses. In Nevada, meanwhile, a separate wildfire is growing near the Reno area. So far, more than 4,000 acres have been scorched, forcing a handful of evacuations as those flames are being fueled by dry conditions and windy weather. A Florida man charged with a hate crime for allegedly throwing a brick through a synagogue window had reportedly shared a social media post from New York City's Mayor Zoran Mondani. Police say the suspect was angered by propaganda on social media and was anti-Israel. An account under his name had reposted Mondani, calling Israeli Prime Minister Benjamin Netanyahu a war criminal. 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
7: 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I'm Laura Smith, and for the next half hour, we'll be diving into the science-backed strategies, mindset shifts, and simple habits that successful people use to feel incredible every single day. Welcoming now, Dr. Keith Ablo, America's psychiatrist, and nutritional biochemist, Dr. Catherine Munoz. And now, Feel Amazing Daily.
8: Well, this is interesting. At least I think it's interesting. Everybody who's looking to lose weight, you know, what do you think about? You think about exercise. You think about what you eat. Very few people think about, well, but what about my sleep? But they ought to be thinking about What about my sleep? Why? Well, first of all, literally hot off the presses in July of 2026, there was a study done that showed that people who sleep just 80 minutes less each night for 6 weeks will gain about a pound. And that means that they're going to add a bit to their waist measurements and become more sedentary as well. That's an amazing thing, because you would think, well, wait a second, if I'm going to sleep 80 minutes less each night, doesn't that mean I'm eating probably less each 24-hour period? But no, they actually gain weight because they're not sleeping as much. And then, Catherine, the opposite experiment, they actually prescribed to people who were sleeping less than 6.5 hours a night, they extended their sleep. They allowed them to sleep more. And believe it or not, those folks actually lose weight. So the question that comes up, you know, everybody talks about GLP-1 medications, but could sleep actually be a way to lose a bit of weight? And it seems so, at least from these studies. And so what we're going to look at is sleep as a way to increase your fitness, lose a little weight, and also benefit in a host of other ways, because sleep is not just about rest. It's about resetting all kinds of things in your body.
9: It certainly is, and these studies kind of prove it, although they're single studies, so can't just rely on one individual study to prove something. But I think it does go to show that there's possibly a trend in that direction. And one thing that I thought was really interesting about this was that people who slept about, you know, I think it was 78 minutes to be exact, but around 80 minutes, they added waist circumference. Like, who wants a bigger waist? Not me. So let's dig in a little bit deeper into this, but it's going to be an interesting topic today.
8: People who slept 80 minutes less, okay, they're getting larger waists, gaining a bit of weight. And the opposite is also true. You sleep a little more, you tend to lose a little weight, and you tend to be a bit more fit. Psychologically, which is my sort of specialty, it's very interesting that you don't have people saying about other parts of their lives that are physical, oh, you know, I have higher blood pressure than you do. Nobody says that. But people tend to brag about needing less sleep as though that means that they're more fit, when the opposite could be true, that we actually need to sleep, even though people will tell you that they're exhausted and they sort of wear it like a medal of honor. But you don't want to be wearing it as a medal of honor and gaining weight and short-circuiting your metabolism, because even the American Heart Association now includes healthy sleep in what they call their life's essential 8, which suggests to be careful of certain things like your sleep, for one thing, but also blood sugar, blood pressure, body weight, cholesterol, physical activity, nutrition, and nicotine exposure as a potential risk to your health. And so too is short-circuiting your sleep.
9: Yeah, so I think, and you probably saw this in general from patients in general as a, you know, when you were practicing psychiatry. So people would often come into your office, I would imagine, and they would just say, I'm exhausted, I'm not sleeping.
8: All the time.
9: And then they're probably like, I have cravings, I have crazy cravings, right? Because when you don't get enough sleep, you also end up craving things that you wouldn't normally crave. So, but I have a question for you.
8: Yes.
9: People are so proud of getting too little sleep. I know this from when I was in corporate America at Pharmaceutical Industries, especially when we had big projects going on or we're at a team meeting or something. people would literally brag, like, yeah, I went to bed really late. I only got about 3 hours of sleep, but I'm doing great. It's like, how can you be doing great on 3 hours of sleep?
10: Well, first of all, you probably aren't, although sleep deprivation for a whole night was associated for a time with a sort of antidepressant effect.
9: Really?
10: One night, right? But a lifestyle of that is really not indicated a risk factor for a lot of health conditions. And so why do people continue to say that? One is, I think that people tend to present things like deprivation, self-deprivation, as a sign of discipline, that they're disciplined people. Secondly, you can sort of wear it as a badge of honor, saying, I'm working really hard for you guys, right? I hardly slept last night. Thirdly, it inspires empathy. So people are like, oh, you poor thing. You must be so tired. You didn't sleep last night. And so they might take care of you a bit. What they ought to say probably is, listen, man, you know, or, you know, listen, my friend, you better get yourself in hand. Like, you don't hear that. Why don't we hear that? You should hear that sometimes, that people are saying, well, what are you doing to yourself? You understand you can gain weight because you're not sleeping. You understand that your heart could be at risk because you're not sleeping. You understand that your mood could be at risk because you're chronically deprived of sleep. Instead, we tend to say, oh, you know, thank you for putting in the work. Or, that's incredible. How do you do that? You only need 4 hours of sleep a night? No, you don't. What does that mean, need 4 hours of sleep? You need to sleep enough so that your metabolism is at equilibrium, and so that you're not gaining needless pounds or pound, or your waist is not increasing in size. So that's the truth of the matter. But we tend to obscure the truth when it comes to sleep.
9: It's so interesting. And you mentioned these eight essentials that the American Heart Association talks about. But what they don't talk about, and the product that we have for Great Sleep, which is at forgreatsleep.com, is something that we can use to supplement, a dietary supplement, right? To help with those nights and times that we aren't getting enough sleep. And so I would encourage people to go to our website, forbettersleep.com, and look at the ingredient list specifically. Take a really good look at it, because it's not just one single ingredient. It's multiple ingredients that are combined in a way to work together to supplement what you need to help you fall asleep. And so many of us have sleep issues. I mean, we've talked about mine before, with having to take a certain medication that did crazy things. But now, fortunately, I take Four Great Sleep.
10: Yeah, and I don't think, personally, I don't think you can achieve this with one ingredient, which is why the product that we're offering has several, including things like vitamin B6, magnesium, L-tryptophan, GABA, and other ingredients that are all listed on the supplement facts associated with the product. And just to brag a little bit, we have a good team, because as an MD and you as a PhD, we really try to really focus on what's going to work physiologically, what's going to work psychologically, and give people the needed sleep, but not just sleep, the deep sleep they need, and also avoid anything in the formulation that would lead you to feel groggy in the morning. We don't want people to feel drugged or sluggish. That would defeat the whole purpose. You want to wake up feeling refreshed. There's some very expensive medications, by the way, that do that, that give you deep sleep and you wake up refreshed. They have all kinds of side effects. They're not to be taken lightly, and they can cost thousands of dollars a month. We've created here an opportunity for folks to take something that's all natural, made in America, in FDA-registered facilities, that actually is able to deliver that deep sleep and feeling alert the next day.
9: Yes. And, you know, one thing that I think is also really important about Four Great Sleep, and you mentioned it, is that it's NSF certified. You know, it's independently tested. And so we don't just willy-nilly put something out there that you don't know what's in it, because there have been studies that have shown, and actually a study with melatonin gummy products, and they found that 22 of the 25, so that's a huge percentage, probably what, 90% or more, were inaccurately labeled. So they said they included a certain amount of melatonin, but they actually either included about 25% less or up to about 350% more. It's so important that you know what you're getting when you're taking a supplement, as with anything. But my gosh, to be off by that much, that could really be a problem for people, either not getting enough sleep or having excess of melatonin, which you don't want. So yeah, be careful with what you purchase. Make sure that it's certified and tested and has all the right ingredients in it, like for great sleep.
10: I think it's outrageous. I mean, the idea of selling something literally with the ingredients not being as billed is the wrong thing to do. One of the reasons it's absolutely the wrong thing to do is that we now know that you can put your heart at risk if you have irregular sleep, or it seems that way. There's just been a significant study recently, 72,000 people in the UK wore wrist devices to see are they sleeping regularly or not. And we'll just cover this quickly before the break. What happened? Well, it turns out that if you sleep not through the night, if you keep waking up, 26% higher rate of major cardiovascular events. What? That's incredible. There'd be a 26% higher rate.
9: Yeah.
10: And so, listen, summary, you need sleep. It can help you lose weight, a little bit of weight, keep your waist circumference where you want it to be. You're going to reset your physiology while you're sleeping. It's not just dead time. And you better sleep regularly and get sleep that is consistent, not broken up, because your heart could be at risk if you don't. And when we come back, we're going to talk far more about this. And so we'll see you back just after the break. Welcome back. Well, sleep is the final common pathway, it seems, to good health in a lot of ways. And one of the issues that we talked about in the last part of the show was that if you sleep irregularly, you could be putting your heart at risk because of the studies that show an increased frequency of severe heart episodes from, you know, in people who wake again and again during sleep. So you want sleep to be regular. You want to be sleeping well throughout the night. Also, it certainly should be the case that if you're snoring consistently or gasping for air, or you seem to have severe daytime sleepiness, you ought to get that evaluated. It's absolutely the case that it's also not clear that it's good to shift your sleep schedule by several hours on the weekends. People tend to do this. They'll get up early during the week. They'll stay up late because they feel like, oh man, I deserve it. I should have some free time to myself. The only time I have is late at night. Not a good idea, because then people tend to then sleep much more on Saturday into the later morning and or Sunday. But the trouble with that is you can literally get a kind of jet lag. There's some evidence that repeatedly doing that is not the same as consistently getting a good night of sleep. And your heart can be stressed by that as well. Right, Catherine?
9: Exactly. Especially if you have a condition such as, you know, sleep apnea. And I mean, it's just one of those things where you think you're sleeping, but you're actually awake a lot of the night, gasping for air, like you said. But let's get back to this study a little bit more. You know, if you're sleeping 80 less minutes, so that's, you know, just over an hour, you know, maybe close to an hour and a half less, you think, oh, that's not a lot, but actually it is a lot. And look what happens to your body, your physiology, when you don't get enough sleep. One of the things is you get this crazy brain fog, right? So you're not getting the sleep, you're not breathing right. you're getting brain fog in the morning, that leads to you not wanting to go to physical activity or wanting to engage with people as much because you're just exhausted. So getting the right amount of sleep, which, you know, there's been some studies that have shown lately that maybe you don't really need the full 8 to 9 hours. Maybe it's 7 hours. Now, I don't think there's enough evidence right now to say that that's the case. I think the recommendation, well, I know the recommendation is still at least 8 hours of sleep per night. Some people might need a little bit more. Some people might need a little bit less. But getting that 8 hours of sleep will certainly help with
10: the
9: irritability. But, you know, like this study says, perhaps it can help with weight control as well.
10: There's also some evidence that literally your decision-making about food can be affected by whether you're getting enough sleep. They did a study, interesting study, where they essentially sleep-deprive a group of men, and then they have them shop for food. And what's interesting is that the men who are sleep-deprived buy more food and food with more calories. The budget was absolutely the same. So the amount of money that these men were given to spend, same thing, right? But their brain and mind was making a different decision as to what they would purchase. And these things that they purchased, number one, more food and more total calories. You wonder why that is, but it, you know, it could certainly be that your body has the idea, well, I need energy. I'm going to buy more food and I need more calories to fuel me. I think there's another psychological factor that plays into this, which is if you feel deprived in one way and you think you've done something that's extraordinary, oh man, I got so little sleep. I'm such a workhorse. Then you're like, well, I should reward myself. You know, I'm not going to deprive myself in every domain. So I think I'll eat more. Whatever the reason, people make worse decisions, it seems, about food when they're sleep deprived. And the sleep deprivation itself, as we know, seems to increase your waistline a bit and how much you weigh a bit, which is weird because you would think if you're sleeping less, then you would be presumably, if you're sleeping less, you'd think, well, I'm more active, so I must be, you know, going to lose weight. I'm burning calories, aren't I? No, you're probably eating. You're probably snacking. You're probably in a mental state where you think, well, it's late at night. I should have some chips, soda. It doesn't really matter. That is also, I think, a psychological reality that people late at night tend to think, man, no one's really watching. Maybe I'm not even aware of it fully. Maybe it doesn't really count that I violate my diet or eat more. All those reasons, it's really important to get consistent sleep that is not broken up and that is enough sleep.
9: Now, let's talk about marijuana a little bit. So people who smoke marijuana say that they get the munchies, right?
10: Yes.
9: Okay, so I think that's a real thing. Now, there's actually a reason why, because there was another experiment that was done, and it examined these endocannabinoids, which, you know, cannabinoids are what's the active ingredient in marijuana. And they're involved in the systems that control your appetite, as well as the reward system. And you were talking about reward, like, you know, I deserve to eat all these chips, right?
10: Yeah.
9: So the same thing happened with sleep restriction as it did similarly for people who get the munchies. So after they were restricted from sleep, they had more hunger and had a higher, I guess it was more difficult for them to resist these snacks that we love to eat. Mine would be ice cream. If I smoked marijuana, I would be going after a whole half gallon. But it's just so interesting, right, that sleep affects all these different systems.
10: It's an amazing thing, and it's something that we can do for ourselves that actually makes you feel more energized the next day and promotes health in so many ways. One of the more intriguing things is you have everybody and his brother taking GLP-1 medications to lose weight. What's interesting is that if you sleep enough, your GLP-1 levels, or if you're, let me put it this way, if you're deprived of sleep, your GLP-1 levels can fall such that you might experience more hunger, whereas consistent and enough sleep is associated, and not in every study, but in some studies, with an increased level of GLP-1 and

0: Did you know that all the chronic inflammation and all the aches and pains it causes is generally due to a simple nutritional deficiency? 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
3: And Dr. Abloy, I'm glad you mentioned that, but also I want to talk about a little bit more about this other study that was done. And this study was done at the Mayo Clinic. So, you know, the studies that we're talking about today aren't done by some crazy little lab somewhere. These are truly well-developed clinical studies. And what they did in this Mayo Clinic study is they allowed patients to complete periods of sleep that were 4 hour or 9 hours. Okay. And they gave them free access to the food, any food that they wanted. You know, they provided them with food. Now, when people were, the people in this study were sleep deprived or restricted, they ate more, which you've already talked about. They gained weight and they increased their visceral abdominal fat. We talked about that as well a little bit. Now, the study was small and the sleep restriction was very, you know, severe, right?
2: Yeah.
3: But what it did show that sleep loss affects the abdomen, and they're thinking that it affects what happens inside the gut as well. So it's not just the number on the scale that goes up. There are changes in the gut as well. But they also found that if patients were or people were following a calorie restricted diet under those sleep conditions, the sleep loss was similar, but during the shorter amount of sleep, they lost way more from their muscle than they did from the fat. And
2: wow,
3: that is good.
2: No, that's not good.
3: Yeah.
2: You don't want to lose muscle mass. I mean,
3: no,
2: you know, you don't want to lose it when you're 30, but you certainly don't want to lose it when you're 50 or 60 or 70 years old, because, you know, that's when falls occur. That's when a lot of your well-being is dependent on how strong you remain. So really, it's fair to think a little bit of sleep as a kind of natural analog of GLP-1. First of all, it has an effect on it, a direct effect. It's been shown in more than one study. Secondly, we know you gain weight if you don't sleep enough, seemingly. There can be physiological reasons. There can be psychological reasons. I'm sure there are both. It's not heroic, as we mentioned. It's not heroic to deprive yourself of sleep. It's actually

0: actually sabotaging yourself. And, you know, from my perspective, people, when you brag, I only got 2 hours of sleep last night, they should say, you know, what the heck is wrong with you? Why are you doing that to yourself? You wouldn't be like, oh, yeah, you know, by the way, I ate way too much last night. And, you know, I've done it for several nights. You'd be like, okay, don't. Same thing with sleep deprivation. 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And also, we always like to remind people that there's plenty of information on feelamazingdaily.com where we talk about sleep again and again because it's so important. 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
3: I'm 21 Alive. I'm meteorologist Noah Gordon with your forecast. Keeping the sunshine and the humidity for your Sunday. 85 the high this afternoon. 71 overnight with a low shower and thunderstorm chance. Monday, we remain humid, but we get into the upper 80s with some more thunderstorm chances in the p.m. hours as we head towards your Tuesday. Staying humid through the week, otherwise cooling down towards the second half of the work week. I'm meteorologist Noah Gordon on WOWO 92.3 FM, 1190 AM.
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4: Hello there, and thanks for tuning into this week's show. I'm your host, Chris McKay, and I'm really happy to have you along today as we explore and discover the secrets to health and wellness. 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Okay, folks, this is going to be a great show. We're going to talk about food cravings, low energy, high blood sugar, digestive problems, high cholesterol, sluggish metabolism, high blood pressure, pain. This list goes on and on. My guest today is Dr. Brent Agin. He's an MD with a focus in wellness and prevention. Dr. Agin has authored two books. The first one is Healthy Aging for Dummies, and the second one is called Superfoods for Dummies. He sees patients of all ages and maintains a diverse array of clientele, including professional athletes and celebrities. He's going to debunk everything you thought you knew about dieting and explain how those extra pounds, that spare tire around your waist, is not your fault. He's going to talk about what it is that's actually causing that. Dr. Agin, welcome to the show. Thanks for taking time out of your busy schedule to be with us today.
5: Thank you, Chris. I'm excited to be here.
4: All right, so I want to get right in. I mean, look, we are dealing, as a society, we are dealing with obesity like we've never seen before. Diet after diet seems to fail. Blood sugar levels have gone wild. I mean, what's going on out there?
5: Let's get right into it, Chris, and I'm going to ask you a question.
4: Okay.
5: Why do you think we're gaining weight?
4: We eat too much and we don't exercise.
5: I wish it was that simple, but there's more to it. If it was that simple, we wouldn't have such a problem with our children. Why are we seeing 6-month-olds obese?
4: Well, that's a good question, because I guess, you know, you're not going to have a six-month-old that's going to exercise more, right?
5: That's exactly the point. And I actually brought you a can of infant formula, and this is a way we can start seeing what the problem is.
4: Okay.
5: Take a look at this, and just give me the first ingredient.
4: Corn syrup.
5: There you go. High fructose corn syrup. And it's actually being introduced to us at a very early age.
4: Corn syrup is sugar, right?
5: That's correct. It's a way to make sugar in a processed form, but the bodies can't handle it the way they do with natural sugar. This processing of foods is really what's driving the hunger in this vicious cycle of obesity.
4: That's scary. So really, from the time that we're kids, we're being exposed to this.
5: Yeah, it's very scary. What we have going on today is this vicious weight gain cycle. Too much sugar in our foods, which inactivates leptin, the hormone that tells our brains that we're full. So we have the starving brains, which then keeps us eating past our full point. People don't want to be obese. People don't want to be overweight.
4: Right.
5: And it's just the same way as that people don't want to be addicted to drugs.
4: Yeah.
5: But they can't stop. And what's driving that is the body keeps telling you to eat more.
4: So what can we do then to stop our sugar addiction and lose the weight?
5: Well, Chris, I'm here to talk to you about this new weight loss formula. It's called Skinny D.
4: Skinny D. Okay, I like that.
5: It is a nutrient-rich liquid meal replacement drink that's clinically proven to provide a high degree of overall nutrition, and it helps you wean off the sugar addiction.
4: Okay.
5: Skinny D was designed to reduce the appetite, increase metabolism, it's low calorie, and it's very safe for diabetics as well as pre-diabetics.
4: Okay.
5: That's where the D in Skinny D comes from.
4: So what makes this so unique compared to what's already out there?
5: The first thing is that we've packed an enormous amount of nutritional value into this concentrate. One of the best appetite suppressants is good nutrition. It's packed full of plant extracts, amino acids, fiber, antioxidants, and adaptogens, ingredients that help reduce cravings, reduce appetite, and in 20 calories, and it's perfect for weight loss and general nutrition.
4: Now, how quickly do you start to see the pounds come off?
5: Within 72 hours, you're going to start seeing a good amount of weight coming
4: really?
5: Off.
4: Really?
5: Yeah.
4: So what can you expect when you start taking your Skinny D formula?
5: Well, from the minute you start using Skinny D, your body's going to start learning when to shut off, when to stop eating, and that leads into all the other health benefits. I mean, lowering cholesterol, increase in sustained energy, normalization of blood sugars, less pain in the body by reduced inflammation, better mood, less anxiety, better digestion, better metabolism and absorption of nutrients. You're going to start seeing your skin looks better, your nails look better, you're going to look better.
4: Can you share some stories, some results that you're seeing from your patients?
5: The great thing is that I have success stories from people with diabetes, people who are obese, from people that are just looking to maintain good general health, from young people, old people. I mean, Skinny D can fit into everybody's diet. One of my patients, she was a diabetic, really kind of had just given up. I mean, she had tried multiple different diet options, but, you know, just the pounds weren't coming off. And she also just couldn't find any way to control her blood sugars.
4: Yeah.
5: So she had almost given up on life. I got her to try Skinny D, and I said, you know, let's replace one meal and then just eat a little bit more sensible and come back and see me in a month. And 60 days later, she came back. She had lost about 22 pounds and was almost in tears. And she explained a situation, and she had actually went to an amusement park and for the first time in about 11 years was able to walk around the amusement park and not get pushed in a wheelchair.
4: Wow.
5: And that's because she lost the weight, she had energy, and finally, some quality of life.
4: Yeah. Well, I want to take a minute here and let you listeners know that if you want to try Dr. Agin's Skinny D weight loss formula, there is a special toll-free number you can call. I'll give that to you now. 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
5: That is good.
4: Okay, all right, we'll go with that. 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
5: Hey, Chris, can I say something real quick?
4: Sure.
5: For all of you that have made the decision to try Skinny D and then take the first step in losing weight, One of the things I would like to include is a free copy of my 9 weight loss secrets you need to know. 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
4: 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Okay, if you're just joining us, with me today is Dr. Brent Agin. He's an MD. He has a focus on wellness and prevention through an integrative approach. Dr. Agin is here today to talk about why we struggle to lose weight. And really, we're talking about the core of this problem being high fructose corn syrup in terms of being overweight, being obese, and the health problems that are created because of that. Dr. Agin's been sharing with us a new formula that he's put together. It's a weight loss formula called Skinny D. It's designed to help really kind of wean us from this sugar addiction that we have, but do so in a very smart way. So, Dr. Agin, can you recap for my listeners that might just be joining us, what's going on out there?
5: We're in a situation where the foods we eat are driving us to want more of the same foods.
4: Mm-hmm.
5: Most of them have high fructose corn syrup, which is something our body just does not handle. It changes the way our body's metabolism works, causes your brain to want more food, and it causes this vicious cycle of overeating, becoming obese, and the research supports that.
4: And what is some of that research?
5: Well, back around 1990, Princeton did some studies. What they did is they took a group of rats that were able to eat as much food as they wanted to.
4: Okay.
5: And then they had another group of rats that ate just a small amount of high fructose corn syrup. The high fructose corn syrup rats ended up with obesity and had all of the signs of metabolic syndrome, which is basically what we're facing now.
4: From that standpoint, maybe you can talk a little bit about how your Skinny D formula then kind of breaks that cycle.
5: Skinny D was scientifically developed and is clinically proven to give the body nutrients that it needs to stop cravings and shut off the hormones that are stopping the brain
4: mm-hmm.
5: from telling you you're full.
4: Mm-hmm.
5: It's a natural formula, and nutrients and nutrition is your best appetite suppressant and best advocate for weight loss.
4: Mm-hmm. Now, what if you don't have any weight to lose? Is this something you could just use to get the nutrients that your body needs?
5: Well, let me ask you this, Chris. Do you eat breakfast every day?
4: No. I have coffee. Does that count?
5: That's the problem. Most people don't eat breakfast. They get up in the morning. They have a cup of coffee. They might not eat again till noon. And it's already a stress on the body just not eating overnight. Skinny D is the perfect solution. It's very quick, very nutritionally packed concentrate.
4: Mm-hmm.
5: They can put in a bottle of water, walk out the door. There's their breakfast.
4: And how long would you use this for? Is this something that you could just keep using?
5: I suggest you do.
4: Okay.
5: Because if we look at statistics, 92% of dieters fail. The cookie diets, prepackaged meal diets, they're not working. So when we're talking about Skinny D, we found a successful option. Just stay with it, and long-term weight loss can definitely be achieved.
4: Well, what do people tell you about their experience with your Skinny D formula?
5: Chris, I got to tell you, we get phone calls, emails, letters. Here's a letter we received from JC. It says, when I first started taking Skinny D, my cholesterol was a little high. I now have perfect lab results. I have more energy than I ever had. Since drinking the delicious Skinny D, I feel more alert on my 9-to-5 job. Not to mention, finally able to wear some items that were hanging in the back of my closet with price tags still on them. It's a new day. I'm not at my goal yet, but when I'm there, Facebook will see me.
4: You know, that says a lot.
5: It's very powerful, and this is an opportunity for someone to get rid of the yo-yo dieting.
4: Mm-hmm.
5: Skinny D should take you right into a nice, balanced weight and the health benefits that come with that.
4: Yeah, well, it makes a lot of sense. 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
4: Yeah, I think that's really great. 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I'll give it to you one more time. 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Well, what do you think, folks? I bet you never knew that high fructose corn syrup is in so many of our foods, and that's really what's causing overeating. But Dr. Agin has been telling us about this new way to effectively drop the weight through his formula called Skinny D. It's a meal replacement. It's going to help you feel full. It's going to help you deal with your cravings. And then secondarily, which I think is very unique, it's going to give you all of the nutrients that your body needs so that you're not starving yourself, right?
5: Yes. Starvation is a stress on the body. And it's very similar to what bears do when they hibernate.
4: Okay.
5: Bears try to slow down their metabolism by hormonal changes. And it's no different what happens in starvation programs, and that is why the rebound effect is so dramatic. People get off of these diets, and they just look at foods, and they start to gain weight.
4: It seems that way, doesn't it?
5: It's true.
4: Now, is that also why you kind of hit these plateaus?
5: Yeah, that's correct. In our research, we did have plateaus, but they were very short-lived. Plateaus are inevitable, and it's actually kind of the body resetting itself.
4: Mm-hmm.
5: But to have short plateaus is really what makes the scientific breakthrough with Skinny D. I mean, it was formulated to work in a program that would minimize plateaus and keep people losing weight in a nice, steady fashion.
4: Wow. Well, I want to talk about the studies in a minute, but before we do that, I took the liberty of going to the supermarket, and I picked up what would appear to be a similar meal replacement drink, and it actually has a little seal on it that says, for diabetics. So if we do a comparison here in terms of this versus your Skinny D formula, what's different about these two?
5: Well, first, just go ahead and start reading the ingredients.
4: Okay. All right. This has water, and then corn maltodextrin.
5: Oh. And what do you think that is?
4: Since it has fructose nearby, it might be high fructose corn syrup.
5: Yeah. There's a lot of interesting ways on labels that you can hide the actual ingredients.
4: This is kind of scary, right? Because this is for people with diabetes, and yet you're putting sugar back in the body.
5: Yeah, reading labels is confusing.
4: Yeah.
5: The marketing ploys out there saying 100% natural, but yet they're still full of high fructose corn syrup. How can that be? It gets very difficult to figure out what do I really eat. Replace a meal with Skinny D, and then try to choose foods that are more whole, raw foods.
4: Mm-hmm.
5: You're going to have results. Your bodies do not defy physics. If you eat that way, you're going to get results. It's plain and simple.
4: I want to talk a little bit about the studies for Skinny D. Can we talk about some of the studies that were done?
5: Yeah, we did a few trials.
4: Mm-hmm.
5: The most recent trial, from the weight loss standpoint, the average weight loss in 2 weeks was 18.2 pounds.
4: 18.2 pounds?
5: 8.7 pounds in the first 72 hours. That was the average weight loss of participants. 6 week weight loss, 28.4 pounds.
4: Holy moly.
5: It's a lot of weight.
4: It is a lot of weight.
5: Of time. Yeah, let's talk a little bit about the health part.
4: Okay.
5: Of this. And this is the important part from the medical standpoint. Everybody had a drop in cholesterol, but the average drop of cholesterol was 20 points.
4: That's amazing.
5: Yeah. And I will say this time and time again is that good nutrition is your best advocate for weight loss and is definitely the best appetite suppressant.
4: And this is safe. Is there anything you have to worry about here?
5: It's very safe. Kids can drink it. Elders can drink it.
4: And it tastes good?
5: tastes delicious, and I have one, and I was waiting for you to ask that because I want you to try it.
4: Okay. All right. So, well, I'll try it.
5: Yeah, I want
4: I'll
5: you to try
4: it.
5: Some.
4: So, okay. So let me I get some water here. Let me just pour it in a glass. Okay. So I'm gonna pour this in. All right. Mix it up. But you said sip it, right?
5: If you drink it very fast, your body might not even have time to say, okay, you're full.
4: It tastes good.
5: Yeah,
4: it's good.
5: Yeah, it has to taste good.
4: Yeah, and I can definitely see doing this. And this is only 20 calories, you said, right?
5: Only 20 calories. It's really a very positive, powerful meal replacement mm-hmm. that sets people in a position to better their health. You have to understand that this is a great opportunity to stop being a statistic. When you start to get into Skinny D, we already know you're going to look and feel better. I mean, and we know that people want to see the difference. They want to see the weight loss. They want to look better. But that's just part of it. Energy level, enjoying your life, being mm-hmm. able to have the energy to get through days and be productive at work and go enjoy your family and opportunities in life, normalizing blood sugars, reducing risk of mm-hmm. diabetes, mm-hmm. pain. High fructose corn syrup and highly processed foods drive inflammation. It's an inflammatory process in the body, but it also causes joint pain. It causes migraines. It causes all sorts of pain syndromes in the body. Mm-hmm. And Skinny D is a great opportunity to reduce pain, better your mood, and start enjoying life a little bit better. Less bloating, gas, digestion, improve heart health, reducing your risk of strokes and heart attacks. Mm-hmm. You're bettering your immune system. When you have stress on the body, your immune system is one of the first things that is punished. Mm-hmm. Your skin looking better, acne going away. It's just endless.
4: Wow. Well, again, I'd love to hear some more of what your patients have had to say.
5: Well, like I said, Chris, we get all kinds of feedback from Skinny D users. Do we have time to read a few more letters?
4: Sure.
5: Here's another one. I decided to try Skinny D, not being sure of what I was getting into. However, it turned out to be very easy. Drinking the liquid was quick, easy, and tasty. I never felt hungry. I was surprised with the amount of weight I lost. I lost over 15 inches on the program and couldn't be happier with the results.
4: Wow, 15 inches. That's a lot.
5: That's a lot. And look at the statements that were in that small paragraph there. Quick, easy, and tasty, and I never felt hungry.
4: Yeah.
5: That was all what we were talking about.
4: Wow. Wow. Well, again, folks, if you like what you're hearing here and you want to try Dr. Agin's Skinny D weight loss formula, there is a special number that you can call today. 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And Dr. Agin, you're going to include a little something extra, right?
5: That's correct. And it's a free copy of my 9 weight loss secrets you need to know. It talks about how to boost your sluggish metabolism, how much exercise you really need each day, powerful foods proven to reduce belly fat, and natural diabetic secrets that every diabetic needs to know.
4: I think that's really great. Again, folks, this is a great offer. Remember, Skinny D, Skinny Me, this could be you. And all you have to do is call the number. That number is 1-800-664-1178. And look, you have absolutely nothing to lose here because Skinny D is guaranteed to be safe and effective or your money back. So again, that number to call is 1-800-664-1178. Well, folks, I don't know about you, but this is really interesting. I'm learning a ton here about why we struggle so much with trying to lose weight, really coming back to this high fructose corn syrup. And how it's in practically everything we eat. Our bodies are having a tremendous difficulty trying to process it because it's not a natural form of sugar. But we've been talking with Dr. Agin about a way to deal with that, and it's called Skinny D. It uses new technology, key nutrients that are specifically selected and clinically proven to help stop these cravings, help you feel satisfied, but at the same time, help you drop that weight. And coming back to this high fructose corn syrup, if it's so addictive, why are we still seeing this out there? I mean, we became aware with cigarettes. It doesn't mean that everybody stopped smoking, but on the other hand, at least the awareness is there.
5: The high fructose corn syrup is a problem that's not going anywhere anytime soon. It's just, it's so inexpensive that it's just too easy to put in all of our foods. I mean, it's in ketchup, it's in yogurts, it's in cereals, it's in baby formulas, it's in things that are supposed to help diabetics. It's in all of our foods. And this is exactly why I developed Skinny D, to make it easier on all of you listeners to improve your health and lose weight.
4: Mm-hmm. And I think that's what it's, you know, at the end of the day, that's what it's about, to truly have a solution. I mean, what would you tell someone listening right now that's kind of thinking that same thing? This sounds good, but you know what? I've tried everything, nothing works, and I'm checking out. Sorry.
5: Well, I say give it one more try. And if you are one of those listeners that just feel like giving up, just understand you're not alone. There are a lot of people that were not asking to be in this position, and it's not your fault. Skinny D is a liquid that has the right vitamins and nutrients in it to help people lose weight and help them hold their cravings down, give them the nutrients to have their body run efficiently. We have research to support it. There's clinical trials to show that it is effective. Just give it one more try.
4: Well, who can benefit from your Skinny D formula?
5: Everybody. Yeah, everybody. And that's the truth. Any age, 20s, 30s, 40s, you know, in my practice, I've seen a large portion of the population that are getting into their 40s and 50s and 60s now that are looking more than ever now to stay vital and stay vigorous and have the zest for life. And if you want to live a long, productive life and enjoy your hobbies and your family and travel, you have to lose weight. It's the first thing you have to do. You have to lose weight. You're going to get all the health benefits with it. And so that happens at all ages.
4: Well, we got to start winding things down here. What can Skinny D do for someone listening right now that is interested in what we've been talking about?
5: Well, the list is long, but I'll try to wrap it up here. You're going to start losing weight at a pretty quick pace. You're going to start seeing your skin looks better. Your nails are look better. People are going to look better. But that's not where it stops. People are going to get more energy. They're going to lower their cholesterol, maintain their blood sugars, reduce pain by decreasing inflammation in the body. And by doing that, you're going to have better moods. You're going to be less depressed, sleep better. You're just going to get a better sense of well-being. This is an opportunity to really improve overall health.
4: Well, Dr. Agin, unfortunately, we have only a few minutes left here. Is there anything else that you want to share with our listeners today before we sign off?
5: Well, I could keep going for a while, but the biggest point is that this is a very good investment in health and could be the least expensive health benefit you could possibly get yourself involved in. We just talked about all the benefits that you can see from this product, and it has huge rewards. People owe it to themselves to give this a try and see if they can better their lives. And just don't give up. That's the biggest thing. Give this a try and start enjoying life.
4: I think that's great advice. And Dr. Agin, again, thank you so much for taking time out of your busy schedule to be with us today.
5: Thank you.
4: All right, folks. Well, here is your last chance. If you want to try Dr. Agin's Skinny D weight loss formula, I'm going to give you a special toll-free number now that you can call. 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And as Dr. Agin mentioned, it's perfectly safe for diabetics. That's actually where the name came from, Skinny D, but is ideal for anyone that wants to lose weight or wants to simply offset the effects of these foods that have high fructose corn syrup or high sugar content and wants to at the same time get the nutrients in your body that your body needs. It's a great way to do that. All in all, Skinny D will help you lose the weight and get the lean, sexy look you deserve. 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
6: Demands. I'm Paul Stevens, Fox News. Tensions running high all across the Middle East. Iran now saying it will not reopen the Strait of Hormuz unless and until the U.S. meets several new demands, including lifting all sanctions and withdrawing military from the area. The United Arab Emirates, meantime, saying an Iranian missile targeted one of its ships in the Strait. No casualties reported. All this as Yemen's military has also attacked the Iranian-backed Houthi rebels, raising fears of renewed fighting, while a Kurdish peace measure has advanced in the Turkish parliament. The fight over the Democratic Party's future now with all eyes on Wisconsin this week, where socialist candidate Francesca Hong leads the race for governor. This coming as she is now starting to walk back some previous social media posts, including her prior statements calling for the cancellation of Thanksgiving.
7: Socialist candidate Francesca Hong says she's been trying to focus on the issues in the last few days before the primary. She's been forced to respond to a lot of previous social media posts, though, some of which she's walked back, like wanting to cancel Thanksgiving. She says she's changed. Hong has framed the attention on her online history as a form of distraction. The criticism, though, goes beyond her social media posts. The Washington Post editorial board had a piece raising concerns about how she'd be able to fund some of her initiatives. Some Democrats have warned against her candidacy. Senator Bernie Sanders has not necessarily come out against Hong, but he didn't endorse her, saying he's not really been involved in the gubernatorial races.
6: And that's Fox's Madeline Rivera. And Hong now says Thanksgiving has turned into her favorite holiday. Lake Mead falling to its lowest water level since the reservoir was filled about 90 years ago. Federal numbers showing the nation's biggest reservoir dropping to just over 1,040 feet above sea level on Friday. 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
9: That heat's going to be out there for one more day.
10: Temperatures being 30 degrees above average.
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3: I'm 21 Alive. I'm meteorologist Noah Gordon with your forecast, keeping the sunshine and the humidity for your Sunday. 85 the high this afternoon, 71 overnight with a low shower and thunderstorm chance. Monday, we remain humid, but we get into the upper 80s with some more thunderstorm chances in the PM hours as we head towards your Tuesday. Staying humid through the week, otherwise cooling down towards the second half of the work week. I'm meteorologist Noah Gordon on WOWO 92.3 FM, 1190 AM.
11: Welcome to The Way Home with Laura Smith, the show that brings you wonderful guests, helpful advice, and uplifting stories. The Way Home. 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
1: Well, what makes the world go round? What makes it more beautiful? For me, oh gosh, it's so many things. It's good books, it's art of all kinds, and good writing. Those are things I think I cherish the most when I think about what brings me joy and enrichment in my life. And I think a lot of others could agree with that. I have someone today who has been inspired, sounds like, for most of her life, and she has done just that. She has put a lot of what she does into books and photography, and she has a beautiful story to tell. Her name is Brandi Isadora, and she has one big creative career exploring all sorts of powerful themes of human interaction, engagement, and stories, and art through, believe it or not, tattoos, and through also mannequins. Very interesting visually, but she's here to tell us all about it, what inspires her and has her with three wonderful books that you can find on Amazon. Tattletales, which is tattoo stories and portraits, the stories of our lives, and Mannequins, the stories of the first supermodel. So all three of those there. Brandi Isadora, thank you so much for joining us today.
12: Thank you for having me on your show.
1: So which did you do first? I know that you went to creative arts school in California, where you must have been surrounded by so much beauty, art, and creativity. Tell us what got you started.
12: Oh, gosh. Well, you know, my mother has always been an artist, so I've always had a foot in the artistic world since I was a kid. But I think kind of what got me started on my journey was being in the fashion industry for about 10 years. I had my own company where I designed handbags, and I had to do a lot of photo shoots for advertising and marketing campaigns. And one day I just thought, you know, maybe I could save some money and do my own photo shoot. And so I did, and I had such a great time that I just got more and more into photography. And when I chose to close my business to go back to school, I continued the photography and started exploring my creative writing skills. So by the time I graduated with my master's in creative writing from California College of the Arts, I moved back to Arizona and started doing photojournalism. And I worked for a magazine, and my job was to photograph and write reviews for heavy metal bands touring through Phoenix, Arizona. Uh-huh. So, yeah, that kind of just started my journey, and it just progressed until I started doing photo shoots for family portraits, weddings, engagements, headshots for models and actors. So it just continued to grow, and I'm just so grateful for all the opportunities I've had.
1: Oh, my goodness. Yes, it sounds like it. I know that I wanted to be a photographer as a young person, but I'm so old that, you know, this was back when we had a photography dark room in high school and spent many afternoons up there, you know, with all those chemicals and, you know, getting those big black and white photos out. And it was just so exciting and interesting when you think about where we've come with photography. Now our camera is in our pocket at all times. And it's just an interesting time, I would imagine, for photographers. But do you still use mostly the big, wonderful cameras that you can do all sorts of nuances with?
12: Yeah, I had like the film camera growing up, but when I got into photography, it was digital. That's what I use now. So it is different because, you know, with digital photography, it's so easy just to say, oh, I don't like that photo, I'll delete it. So you do work a little differently as opposed to when you have a film camera, you're limited. And so there's a different way of working. So it's kind of interesting to see how photography has changed based on the technology and how we think about taking photos.
1: Yes, for sure. But it does give everyone an opportunity to feel like for a moment in time they are a photographer. But you have such an in-depth knowledge of it. Your book, Tattletales, Tattoo Stories and Portraits, interesting to me. I personally have never had a tattoo, will never get one. But my goodness, you talk about something that has exploded in the last, decade or so. The amount of people getting tattoos, people you never would think. Back in the old days, it was like, you know, my uncle in World War II, you know, who had the tattoo that said mom across the arm type of thing. That was it. But now it's a whole different ballgame. Tell us about why you were interested in tattoo stories and portraits and what you've learned about it. I'm sure it's much more than just putting ink on one's skin.
12: Yeah. So, you know, even in high school, I always wanted to get a tattoo. And when I went to college, I remember all the women in my dorm went out to a tattoo shop and got a tattoo. And so I just never got one. I did eventually got a tattoo about a year ago, but it took me years because I didn't know what I wanted. And so I started asking people, you know, when I saw someone heavily tattooed, I would ask them, you know, what was the meaning behind their tattoo? Why did they decide to get tattooed? And the stories were so interesting. It was more than just finding something on the wall and having it tattooed on your body. People really went to great lengths to kind of plan what they wanted to, you know, put on their body. And so at first it was kind of like a passion project. And then I realized, oh, this, you know, might make an interesting book. And what I found was, you know, people really take their tattoo seriously. It's, you know, they love the art. They use it to memorialize their loved ones. I had one of the people who I interviewed tell me, you know, they said, I get to die with my art. You know, it goes with me wherever I go. And that really meant more to me when I heard about the fires in California when people lost everything in their home. You know, it's true when you have, you know, someone memorialized on your body, you take that to the grave. And so, you know, I developed even a deeper appreciation for tattoos and also the artists behind the work, because I did interview tattoo artists and they told me what it's like to work in that industry. And it's, you really have to love being a tattoo artist because you sacrifice a lot to be in that industry.
1: I can imagine. Yeah.
12: Yeah. Yeah, absolutely.
1: What you must go through feeling this need for constant perfection. If heaven forbid you make a mistake, you know, on someone's body. And I can't even imagine. But are a lot of the tattoo artists, are they actual artists, or are a lot of these done through some type of screening where they, you know, kind of trace the picture on there and then they fill it in with color? Or are some of them actual fine artists?
12: The tattoo artists that I interviewed were artists. They, you know, had artwork that they sold outside of their tattoo work. And you know, what was amazing to me is there's so many different types of tattoo style. So when I interviewed artists, they would tell me that, you know, what they specialized in. So, you know, sometimes it was Americana or watercolor, or they specialized in black and white portraits. So it, you know, it's really interesting to see, you know, how much the tattoo art has evolved. And it's, you know, there's always a new style coming out, new technology to make the colors more vibrant and long lasting. So it's really fascinating how it's transformed in the last 30
1: years. Absolutely. I you know, when tattooing for women started coming in vogue, you would see, oh, maybe they'd have a little flower or a heart or a butterfly or something, you know, on their ankle. But now I see young women, and I mean women in their early 20s, you know, they have full sleeves on their arms and they look as, you know, advanced in tattooing as, you know, a rock star, a guy, you know, would be. So that I would imagine that trend is also changed. I just wonder when it's going to start happening with little kids and people are letting their kids getting tattooed. But it is a fascinating thing, and how different people react to it and how they feel about it. And some of them who have gotten tattoos, I have a cousin who got them and then wanted them all taken off. And she's like, remember, when you get a tattoo, one day you're not going to want it. But then I have other people who I know, they said, oh, I would never change my tattoo for a million years. So it's just interesting. So you've captured this, not only this beautiful art, but also the stories behind them, which seems to be sort of a trend in your writing. Your next book, The Stories of Our Lives, tell us about that.
12: Well, while I was in graduate school, I had these workshops where we had to present a short story or an excerpt from a novel every other week. So I was busy just pumping out stories. And after I graduated, I kind of put the stories away, and because I was working on a novel. And then COVID happened, and Everything was shut down. I wasn't working. The orchestras, because I played the cello, the orchestras were not open. The whole world was just, it was very difficult. And I needed an outlet, so I decided to go back to my short stories, and I wrote more. And it was just very cathartic, because it gave me, an outlet to just pour my feelings and imagination into a project. And so that resulted in my short story collection, The Stories of Our Lives.
1: I love that. I never get tired when people, I love to listen to people because I love their stories. And to me, those stories are more fascinating and more real than anything like you could ever see in a fictional novel or movie. The real stories of real people to me are what it's all about. And that's wonderful that you channeled your creativity during that time to do something. And it sounds like you are so vastly artistic in all, from everything from being a cellist to a photographer and a writer. To have done that during COVID, what a great thing. I think if there's one thing good that did come out of COVID, it was that people found other avenues to channel, things that they loved and they wanted to always do, but never had time to do. So that's beautiful as well. So that's The Stories of Our Lives. Now, the next one I find compelling, interesting, and from both the photography standpoint and the stories too, it's called Mannequins. Stories of the First Supermodel. Tell us the premise behind it.
12: This was another project that, it started out just, I was having fun. So a friend of mine and I, we would take road trips, and she liked antique stores. So one day I went in and I saw like these mannequin heads. And as a child, I was always kind of creeped out by mannequins. So seeing these mannequin heads, I thought, oh, I'm just going to take pictures of them because I always carry my camera. And so it kind of became this like thing where every time we went into an antique store, I'd have to scout out the mannequin heads. And so after a while, I had a bunch of them. And then that kind of led me to do research on mannequins. I kind of, was like, what's the history of mannequins? And it's really, they have a fascinating history. I mean, mannequins go as far back as we know to ancient Egypt, because they were used to tailor clothes for the rulers and people of the upper echelon at that time. And then they became very popular during the Industrial Revolution when glass became mass manufactured and we had storefronts. So I just thought this was a great opportunity to create a fun trivia book for people who want to learn more about the history of mannequins, because they have had a compelling history and they've had an effect on, societal norms and the fashion industry.
1: Absolutely. I love some of the photographs. When people look at your books and buy your book, they can check out for themselves. You're right. There's something almost eerie about them, but so fascinating and beautiful at the same time. I have my own mannequin story, which is only deep probably for me, but it's because it happened when I was such a young child. I've never forgotten it. And I was 5 years old and shopping in one of the nicer department stores with my mom in the town where I live back now, 50 years later. And it was called Ziesel's, I think. And we were in there and it was very quiet and subdued. And there were these mannequins everywhere with beautiful clothes the decade that we were in at the time. And I remember my mother and the woman who ran the store saying, don't touch the mannequin. Well, I hadn't thought of that, but hearing don't touch it made me insatiably curious to touch the mannequins, which I promptly did. And the entire thing came crashing to the ground, the 6-foot mannequin. And oh my goodness, I've never seen a stranger who didn't know me get so angry. She was very mad at me, and rightly so, I would think. But boy, did that scare me. I don't think my mom ever went in that store again. But to this day, I can still remember that feeling of, I asked myself afterwards, and I was only 5, but I remember saying, why did I do that? Like, why would I do something that I was told not to do? It became kind of a question for the rest of my life. But yes, that's my mannequin story. A little odd and off the track there, but it's an interesting phenomenon. And there's not too many places anymore that do have mannequins, the stores that still use them, I can't stop looking in them, in the windows. I just think they are truly, I don't know, it's something very beautiful. We have a store that's been in our town, in the downtown here, for 96 years, going on 96 years. It's been a clothing store in the same location for all that time. And the 86-year-old owner of the store still dresses the windows. And she still puts those clothes on those mannequins. And there's just something about it that kind of touches you deep in your soul. I don't know what it is, but it's a fascination for sure. So you've captured some of the most unique topics in books I think I've ever seen, but truly beautiful. Now, where do people find all of your whole collection? Can they go to your website or Amazon or both?
12: Amazon is the best place to find my books. And then to learn more about me, they can always visit brandyisadora.com.
1: Brandy Isadora. And Isadora is spelled I-S-A-D-O-R-A, Brandy with a Y. Brandyisadora.com. And Brandy, are you still doing professional photography shoots and such?
12: Oh, yes. Yeah, that keeps me busy.
1: Sure. Is that your lifeblood? And I know at one time you were in a heavy metal band, were you not yourself?
12: Yes, I was in a heavy metal band called Corvus, and we went on tour and did that whole thing. That was quite a learning experience. But yeah, I put away the guitar because I was getting too old to be carrying around the gear, and I switched to the cello and play in orchestra now.
1: Oh my gosh, I think that's absolutely beautiful. You are just kind of really brimming with beautiful artistry on so many levels. Again, her name is Brandy Isadora, and you can find all of her works at brandyisadora.com and also at Amazon or wherever fine books are sold. Thank you so much for inspiring us today. Art is truly inspirational, and I thank you, because this is an interesting dive into how someone, you know, I think all of us at some point in life say, oh, I wish I have a book in me, or I wish I could play music, or I wish I could do this. You've done all of it and answered that call within your own heart and soul. So thank you for being an inspiration.
12: Thank you.
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11: 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Once again, here's Laura.
1: Well, with qualified commercial truck drivers in such high demand nationwide, the Federal Motor Carrier Safety Administration is highlighting how veterans and transitioning service members can turn their military experience into rewarding civilian careers. I just heard about this recently, and I thought, wow, what a wonderful idea. Here to tell us all about it is Michael Hampton. He is the FMCSA Assistant Administrator and Senior Policy Advisor, that acronym, again, for the Federal Motor Carrier Safety Administration. Great to have you today, Michael. Thank you.
13: Laura, it's so good to be here. Thank you for having me.
1: I heard about this just fairly recently. I guess President Trump and the administration was talking about how this was going to be an idea for filling some of these much needed CDL licenses for veterans that have can transfer what their criteria and their ability to drive military vehicles and such and put it into use right here in the United States with a CDL license. Is this something that's already started and they can start right away?
13: That's a great question. So what this initiative is called is Freedom Haulers. And so this Freedom Haulers, it's a federal interagency initiative led by the president and the United States Department of Transportation, designed to establish a direct pipeline for military veterans into the American trucking industry. And so the goal is to secure and support the nation's supply chains by placing highly disciplined, highly trained veterans behind the wheels of these big rigs. And so to answer your question, there are military veterans right now with incredible experience. They have driven heavy military vehicles for our country, and we thank them for their service. And when they decide to hang up the uniform and transition into the civilian workforce, we need to honor their service and their experience and help them transition to the civilian workforce. So FMCSA and the Department of Transportation has two programs. One, it's the skills test waiver, and the other is the knowledge test waiver, or the EBIN exchange program. And what that does is, if you have military experience, you want to get your commercial driver's license, to work in the American trucking industry, you are not treated as a brand new, never been behind the wheel of a truck individual. You are treated with the experience in which you have. So the skills test waiver allows you to apply what you already have done in the military and to ensure that you do not have to go through redundant testing. And then the Even Exchange program also waives the knowledge test requirement to further support veterans and to ensure that they're not subject to bureaucratic red tape, but instead we, as the United States, honors their service.
1: It seems to make so much sense. Clearly, we have a need for this type of driving to be allowed, you know, in the United States right now, especially because I know that they are really cracking down on people who are not legally in the country or who can't speak the language. They're losing their licenses that they got. And so they need to be filled. We have a lot of trucking here in Northern

0: Did you know that all the chronic inflammation and all the aches and pains it causes is generally due to a simple nutritional deficiency? 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
2: To deliver the essential goods this country needs than those who have already served.
3: Yes. And so is it an easy process? Do they just kind of look in their local area for maybe trucking companies that are hiring and just tell them their situation and that they're a veteran, and will there already be people in place ready to help?
2: Absolutely. So one, there are numerous opportunities and programs in place to support a veteran in their transition from the civilian service, or sorry, from the military service to civilian service. So for example, if a veteran does not have heavy truck experience, then they could use the GI Bill to help pay for that trucking school and to be able to be trained for their CDL, as well as we have programs in place to be able to exchange your license. And so you don't have to go through all that bureaucracy, but rather it is a quick, seamless process from transition from your military career into a good, strong civilian career. But I do want to make a plug. If you go to freedomhollers.dot.gov, and again, that is freedomhollers.dot.gov, we have a list of partners. These are partners who want to hire veterans. They have veteran hiring programs. We had the president hosted an event at the White House last week. And at that event, a great American trucking company announced that they are going to hire 1,400 veterans in 2027. That is a commitment to honoring the service of those veterans, and we appreciate them for that announcement.
3: That is very exciting. Was that hire a vet day, or was that a different
2: It was all within that same week. So it was just shortly after hire a vet day. But we also had Warner on Fox and Friends that Saturday morning on National Hire a Vet Day. They had an amazing looking Operation Freedom truck in the middle of New York City to promote hiring veterans.
3: That's so wonderful. Very exciting. What is the easiest website for anybody hearing this that might know a vet, or if they are themselves? Again, give us the exact websites to go to that are easy to remember and where they can get all the help they need to get started.
2: Absolutely. Anybody who's interested can go to freedomhollers.dot.gov. It's freedomhollers.dot.gov. And I do want to make one additional plug. So the EVEN Exchange Program, the program that allows military veterans to just exchange their license to get a commercial driver's license, currently 27 states are participating in that program. And since launching this initiative, another 9 states have committed to implementing the EVEN Exchange Program. And we want to thank Indiana for being part of one of those states.
3: That's very exciting. Thank you so much. Michael Hampton, FMCSA, Assistant Administrator and Senior Policy Advisor. Hire a vet. They are qualified, and indeed, they are going to add so much to the workforce in our great and beautiful country. Thank you for being here today.
2: Laura, thank you so much for having me.
3: Thank you for listening to The Way Home. Each and every one of you are a part of The Way Home family, and we just wish for nothing but great happiness and safety and good health and prosperity, success, everything that you can possibly have to make your life a good one. And we'll see you next time on The Way Home. I'm Laura Smith.

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3: I'm 21 Alive. I'm meteorologist Noah Gordon with your forecast. Keeping the sunshine and the humidity for your Sunday. 85 the high this afternoon. 71 overnight with a low shower and thunderstorm chance. Monday we remain humid, but we get into the upper 80s with some more thunderstorm chances in the PM hours as we head towards your Tuesday. Staying humid through the week, otherwise cooling down towards the second half of the work week. I'm meteorologist Noah Gordon on WoWo 92.3 FM, 1190 AM.
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6: 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I'm Laura Smith, and for the next half hour, we'll be diving into the science-backed strategies, mindset shifts, and simple habits that successful people use to feel incredible every single day. 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And now, Feel Amazing Daily.
7: Well, this is interesting. At least I think it's interesting. Everybody who's looking to lose weight, you know, what do you think about? You think about exercise, you think about what you eat. Very few people think about, well, but what about my sleep? But they ought to be thinking about, what about my sleep? Why? Well, first of all, literally hot off the presses in July of 2026, there was a study done that showed that people who sleep just 80 minutes less each night for 6 weeks will gain about a pound. And that means that they're going to add a bit to their waist measurements and become more sedentary as well. That's an amazing thing because you would think, well, wait a second, if I'm going to sleep 80 minutes less each night, doesn't that mean I'm eating probably less each 24-hour period? But no, they actually gain weight because they're not sleeping as much. And then, Catherine, the opposite experiment, they actually prescribed to people who were sleeping less than 6.5 hours a night, they extended their sleep. They allowed them to sleep more. And believe it or not, those folks actually lose weight. So the question that comes up, you know, everybody talks about GLP-1 medications, but could sleep actually be a way to lose a bit of weight? And it seems so, at least from these studies. And so what we're going to look at is sleep as a way to increase your fitness, lose a little weight, and also benefit in a host of other ways, because sleep is not just about rest. It's about resetting all kinds of things in your body.
8: It certainly is, and these studies kind of prove it, although they're single studies, so can't just rely on one individual study to prove something. But I think it does go to show that there's possibly a trend in that direction. And one thing that I thought was really interesting about this was that people who slept about, you know, it was 78 minutes to be exact, but around 80 minutes, they added waist circumference. Like, who wants a bigger waist? Not me. So let's dig in a little bit deeper into this, but it's going to be an interesting topic today.
7: People who slept 80 minutes less, okay, they're getting larger waists, gaining a bit of weight, and the opposite is also true. You sleep a little more, you tend to lose a little weight, and you tend to be a bit more fit. Psychologically, which is my sort of specialty, it's very interesting that you don't have people saying about other parts of their lives that are physical, oh, you know, I have higher blood pressure than you do. Nobody says that. But people tend to brag about needing less sleep as though that means that they're more fit, when the opposite could be true, that we actually need to sleep. Even though people will tell you that they're exhausted and they sort of wear it like a medal of honor. But you don't want to be wearing it as a medal of honor and gaining weight and short-circuiting your metabolism. Because even the American Heart Association now includes healthy sleep in what they call their life's essential eight, which suggests to be careful of certain things like your sleep, for one thing, but also blood sugar, blood pressure, body weight, cholesterol, physical activity, nutrition, and nicotine exposure. Nicotine exposure as a potential risk to your health, and so too is short-circuiting your sleep.
8: Yeah, so I think, and you probably saw this in general from patients in general as a, you know, when you were practicing psychiatry. So people would often come into your office, I would imagine, and they would just say, I'm exhausted, I'm not sleeping.
7: All the time.
8: And then they're probably like, I have cravings, I have crazy cravings, right? Because when you don't get enough sleep, you also end up craving things that you wouldn't normally crave. So, but I have a question for you.
7: Why yes.
8: People are so proud of getting too little sleep. I know this from when I was in corporate America at Pharmaceutical Industries, especially when we had big projects going on or we're at a team meeting or something. People would literally brag like, yeah, I went to bed really late. I only got about 3 hours of sleep, but I'm doing great. It's like, how could you be doing great on 3 hours of sleep?
7: Well, first of all, you probably aren't, although sleep deprivation for a whole night was associated for a time with a sort of antidepressant effect.
8: Really?
7: One night, right? But a lifestyle of that is really not indicated, a risk factor for a lot of health conditions. And so Why do people continue to say that? One is, I think that people tend to present things like deprivation, self-deprivation, as a sign of discipline, that they're disciplined people. Secondly, you can sort of wear it as a badge of honor, saying, I'm working really hard for you guys, right? I hardly slept last night. Thirdly, it inspires empathy. So people are like, oh, you poor thing. You must be so tired. You didn't sleep last night. And so they might take care of you a bit. What they ought to say probably is, listen, man, you know, or, you know, listen, my friend, you better get yourself in hand. Like, you don't hear that. Why don't we hear that? You should hear that sometimes, that people are saying, what are you doing to yourself? You understand you can gain weight because you're not sleeping. You understand that your heart could be at risk because you're not sleeping. You understand that your mood could be at risk because you're chronically deprived of sleep. Instead, we tend to say, oh, you know, thank you for putting in the work. Or, that's incredible. How do you do that? You only need 4 hours of sleep a night? No, you don't. What does that mean, need 4 hours of sleep? You need to sleep enough so that your metabolism is at equilibrium and so that you're not gaining needless pounds or pound, or your waist is not increasing in size. So that's the truth of the matter. But we tend to obscure the truth when it comes to sleep.
8: It's so interesting. And you mentioned these eight essentials that the American Heart Association talks about. But what they don't talk about, and the product that we have for Great Sleep, which is at forgreatsleep.com, is something that we can use to supplement, a dietary supplement, right? To help with those nights and times that we aren't getting enough sleep. And So I would encourage people to go to our website, forpredatorsleep.com, and look at the ingredient list specifically. Take a really good look at it, because it's not just one single ingredient. It's multiple ingredients that are combined in a way to work together to supplement what you need to help you fall asleep. And so many of us have sleep issues. I mean, we've talked about mine before with having to take a certain medication that did crazy things. But now, fortunately, I take far great sleep.
7: Yeah. And I don't think, personally, I don't think you can achieve this with one ingredient, which is why the product that we're offering has several, including things like vitamin B6, magnesium, L-tryptophan, GABA, and other ingredients that are all listed on the supplement facts associated with the product. And just to brag a little bit, we have a good team, because as an MD and you as a PhD, we really try to really focus on what's going to work physiologically, what's going to work psychologically, and give people the needed sleep, but not just sleep, the deep sleep they need, and also avoid anything in the formulation that would lead you to feel groggy in the morning. We don't want people to feel drugged or sluggish. That would defeat the whole purpose. You want to wake up feeling refreshed. There's some very expensive medications, by the way, that do that, that give you deep sleep and you wake up refreshed. They have all kinds of side effects. They're not to be taken lightly, and they can cost thousands of dollars a month. We've created here an opportunity for folks to take something that's all natural, made in America, in FDA registered facilities, that actually is able to deliver that deep sleep and feeling alert the next day.
8: Yes. And you know, one thing that I think is also really important about Four Great Sleep, and you mentioned it, is that it's NSF certified. You know, it's independently tested. And so we don't just willy-nilly put something out there that you don't know what's in it, because there have been studies that have shown, and actually a study with melatonin gummy products, and they found that 22 of the 25, so that's a huge percentage, probably what, 90% or more, were inaccurately labeled. So they said they included a certain amount of melatonin, but they actually either included about 25% less or up to about 350% more. It's so important that you know what you're getting when you're taking a supplement, as with anything. But my gosh, to be off by that much, that could really be a problem for people, either not getting enough sleep or having excess of melatonin, which you don't want. So yeah, be careful with what you purchase. Make sure that it's certified and tested and has all the right ingredients in it, like Four Great Sleep.
7: I think it's outrageous. I mean, the idea of selling something literally with the ingredients not being as billed is the wrong thing to do. One of the reasons it's absolutely the wrong thing to do is that we now know that you can put your heart at risk if you have irregular sleep, or it seems that way. There's just been a significant study recently, 72,000 people in the UK wore wrist devices to see, are they sleeping regularly or not? And we'll just cover this quickly before the break. What happened? Well, it turns out that if you sleep not through the night, if you keep waking up, 26% higher rate of major cardiovascular events. What? That's incredible. There'd be a 26% higher rate.
8: Yeah.
7: And so, listen, summary, you need sleep. It can help you lose weight, a little bit of weight, keep your waist circumference where you want it to be. You're going to reset your physiology while you're sleeping. It's not just dead time. And you better sleep regularly and get sleep that is consistent, not broken up, because your heart could be at risk if you don't. And when we come back, we're going to talk far more about this. And so we'll see you back just after the break. Welcome back. Well, sleep is the final common pathway, it seems, to good health in a lot of ways. And one of the issues that we talked about in the last part of the show was that if you sleep irregularly, you could be putting your heart at risk because of the studies that show an increased frequency of severe heart episodes from, you know, in people who wake again and again during sleep. So you want sleep to be regular. You want to be sleeping well throughout the night. Also, it certainly should be the case that if you're snoring consistently or gasping for air, or you seem to have severe daytime sleepiness, you ought to get that evaluated. It's absolutely the case that it's also not clear that it's good to shift your sleep schedule by several hours on the weekends. People tend to do this. They'll get up early during the week. They'll stay up late because they feel like, oh man, I deserve it. I should have some free time to myself. The only time I have is late at night. Not a good idea, because then people tend to then sleep much more on Saturday into the later morning and or Sunday. But the trouble with that is you can literally get a kind of jet lag. There's some evidence that repeatedly doing that is not the same as consistently getting a good night of sleep. And your heart can be stressed by that as well. Right, Catherine?
8: Exactly. Especially if you have a condition such as, you know, sleep apnea. And I mean, it's just one of those things where you think you're sleeping, but you're actually awake a lot of the night, gasping for air, like you said. But let's get back to this study a little bit more. You know, if you're sleeping 80 less minutes, so that's, you know, just over an hour, you know, maybe close to an hour and a half less. You think, oh, that's not a lot, but actually it is a lot. And look what happens to your body, your physiology, when you don't get enough sleep. One of the things is you get this crazy brain fog, right? So you're not getting the sleep, you're not breathing right. You're getting brain fog in the morning. That leads to you not wanting to go to physical activity or wanting to engage with people as much because you're just exhausted. So getting the right amount of sleep, which, you know, there's been some studies that have shown lately that maybe you don't really need the full 8 to 9 hours. Maybe it's 7 hours. Now, I don't think there's enough evidence right now to say that that's the case. I think the recommendation, well, I know the recommendation is still at least 8 hours of sleep per night. Some people might need a little bit more. Some people might need a little bit less. But getting that 8 hours of sleep will certainly help with
7: For sure, in
8: the irritability, but you know, like this study says, perhaps it can help with weight control as well.
7: There's also some evidence that literally your decision making about food can be affected by whether you're getting enough sleep. They did a study, interesting study, where they essentially sleep deprive a group of men, and then they have them shop for food. And what's interesting is that the men who are sleep deprived buy more food and food with more calories. The budget was absolutely the same. So the amount of money that these men were given to spend, same thing, right? But their brain and mind was making a different decision as to what they would purchase. And these things that they purchased, number one, more food and more total calories. You wonder why that is, but it, you know, it could certainly be that your body has the idea, well, I need energy. I'm going to buy more food and I need more calories to fuel me. I think there's another psychological factor that plays into this, which is if you feel deprived in one way and you think you've done something that's extraordinary, oh man, I got so little sleep, I'm such a workhorse, then you're like, well, I should reward myself. You know, I'm not going to deprive myself in every domain, so I think I'll eat more. Whatever the reason, people make worse decisions, it seems, about food when they're sleep deprived. And the sleep deprivation itself, as we know, seems to increase your waistline a bit and how much you weigh a bit, which is weird because you would think if you're sleeping less, then you would be presumably, if you're sleeping less, you'd think, well, I'm more active, so I must be, you know, going to lose weight. I'm burning calories, aren't I? No, you're probably eating. You're probably snacking. You're probably in a mental state where you think, well, it's late at night. I should have some chips, soda. It doesn't really matter. That is also, I think, a psychological reality that people late at night tend to think, no one's really watching. Maybe I'm not even aware of it fully. Maybe it doesn't really count that I violate my diet or eat more. All those reasons, it's really important to get consistent sleep that is not broken up and that is enough sleep.
8: Now, let's talk about marijuana a little bit. So people who smoke marijuana say that they get the munchies, right?
7: Yes.
8: Okay, so I think that's a real thing. Now, there's actually a reason why, because there was another experiment that was done, and it examined these endocannabinoids, which, you know, cannabinoids are what's the active ingredient in marijuana. And they're involved in the systems that control your appetite, as well as the reward system. And you were talking about reward, like, you know, I deserve to eat all these chips, right?
7: Yeah.
8: So the same thing happened with sleep restriction as it did similarly for people who get the munchies. So after they were restricted from sleep, they had more hunger and had a higher, I guess it was more difficult for them to resist these snacks that we love to eat. Mine would be ice cream. If I smoked marijuana, I would be going after a whole half gallon. But it's just so interesting, right? That sleep affects all these different systems.
7: It's an amazing thing. And it's something that we can do for ourselves that actually makes you feel more energized the next day and promotes health in so many ways. One of the more intriguing things is you have everybody and his brother taking GLP-1 medications to lose weight. What's interesting is that if you sleep enough, your GLP-1 levels, or if you're, let me put it this way, if you're deprived of sleep, your GLP-1 levels can fall such that you might experience more hunger, whereas consistent and enough sleep is associated, and not in every study, but in some studies, with an increased level of GLP-1 and with less hunger. And so even the desire to eat after dinner and continue eating is associated with fragmented sleep and GLP-1 levels being less. And so that's an amazing thing. Even though it's a small experiment, clearly sleep is metabolically incredibly powerful.
8: Yeah. And sleep is not a GLP-1, obviously. It's not a medication. But what these studies are showing is that sleep can affect that same pathway. And as a matter of fact, this just came to mind when I was doing research in a lab. One of the peptides that I was studying was GLP-1, more for its relationship to muscle metabolism and muscle growth. Mm. But I think that is also one of the keys, is when you're suppressing that appetite, at the same time you're getting enough sleep, your muscles and everything can metabolize the food that it does get much better.
7: Yeah, which is, again, I'm not shy about mentioning this. It's a reason to visit forgreatsleep.com. It's the number 4greatsleep.com, because that's where you can access the supplement we offer, a multi-ingredient supplement that helps you sleep well throughout the night, sleep deeply, wake refreshed. Doing so has a host of benefits, such as we've been describing. You don't want to sacrifice your sleep. You certainly don't want to feel like a hero for doing so, because it's not heroic. It's actually putting yourself at risk. And this is a multi-ingredient supplement. Why? Because we don't believe that one ingredient is going to achieve what the formulation that we're offering does achieve at 4greatsleep.com, the number 4greatsleep.com. And of course, you want to pay attention to many things, your sleep. You want to look at, is your room dark enough? You want to look at, have you avoided caffeine and screen time close to when you go to bed? That's absolutely the case. And really paying attention to these things for a whole week. If you did a 7-night sleep experiment, if you will, and track, well, when did I fall asleep? When did I wake up? It's not to give yourself obsessive compulsive disorder. It's to really be acquainted with your own sleep pattern and to try to optimize it. We think four great sleep, the number again, the number four, great sleep at fourgreatsleep.com can be part of that plan.
8: And Dr. Abel, I'm glad you mentioned that, but also I want to talk about a little bit more about this other study that was done. And this study was done at the Mayo Clinic. So, you know, the studies that we're talking about today are done by some crazy little lab somewhere. These are truly well-developed clinical studies. And what they did in this Mayo Clinic study is they allowed patients to complete periods of sleep that were 4 hour or 9 hours.
7: Okay.
8: And they gave them free access to any food that they wanted. You know, they provided them with food. Now, when the people in this study were sleep deprived or restricted, they ate more, which you've already talked about. They gained weight and they increased their visceral abdominal fat. We talked about that as well a little bit. Now, the study was small and the sleep restriction was very, severe, right?
7: Yeah.
8: But what it did show that sleep loss affects the abdomen, and they're thinking that it affects what happens inside the gut as well. So it's not just the number on the scale that goes up. There are changes in the gut as well. But they also found that if people were following a calorie-restricted diet under those sleep conditions, the sleep loss was similar, but during the shorter amount of sleep, they lost way more from their muscle than they did from the fat. And
7: wow.
8: That is good.
7: No, that's not good.
8: Yeah.
7: You don't want to lose muscle mass. I mean,
8: no.
7: You don't want to lose it when you're 30, but you certainly don't want to lose it when you're 50 or 60 or 70 years old, because, that's when falls occur. That's when a lot of your well-being is dependent on how strong you remain. So really, it's fair to think a little bit of sleep as a kind of natural analog of GLP-1. First of all, it has an effect on it, a direct effect. It's been shown in more than one study. Secondly, we know you gain weight if you don't sleep enough, seemingly. There can be physiological reasons. There can be psychological reasons. I'm sure there are both. It's not heroic, as we mentioned. It's not heroic to deprive yourself of sleep. It's actually sabotaging yourself. And, from my perspective, people, when you brag, "I only got 2 hours of sleep last night," they should say, "What the heck is wrong with you? Why are you doing that to yourself?" You wouldn't be like, "Oh yeah, by the way, I ate way too much last night and, I've done it for several nights." You'd be like, "Okay, don't." Same thing with sleep deprivation. 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
9: The Iran says it has demands. I'm Jack Callahan, Fox News. Before the Strait of Hormuz can reopen, the U.S. must agree to their list. Fox's Trey Yingst reports from Tel Aviv.
10: As the Middle East waits to see if a deal can be reached to reopen the Strait of Hormuz, Iranian officials are making new demands. Iran's Supreme National Security Council over the weekend issued a fresh statement calling on the United States to permanently end the war and compensate Iran for damages before the Strait would reopen. This comes as Iran's foreign minister says even if a deal is reached, it doesn't necessarily mean the Strait will stay open. Conversations about the Strait come as the U.S. naval blockade of Iranian ports remains in effect, costing the regime hundreds of millions of dollars each day. And according to U.S. Central Command, as of August 8th, CENTCOM redirected 53 commercial vessels, disabled two, and boarded two.
9: The U.S. military has also permitted more than 30 ships to pass through the blockade for humanitarian reasons. It's hot and humid across much of the country again this weekend. Here's Fox Weather's Melanie Black.
11: It's hot and humid for a lot of us across the country today. It's going to be stormy across the southeast and into parts of the northern plains and through the Midwest. But the strongest storms are likely to be across the plains and in through areas of the Ohio River Valley, Chicago, Indianapolis, Milwaukee, some of those cities that are mentioned, where we have two rounds of storms, one already ongoing across Iowa and into Missouri. Already reports that there could be some golf ball size hail associated with these storms. But our biggest concern going forward through the rest of today is going to be damaging wind. There's also the chance for an isolated tornado or two. Keep in mind, there's a very humid air mass that's in place, so any of these stronger storms also have the potential of producing some heavy rain.
9: There is a risk for flash flooding for millions across the Midwest and the Great Lakes. 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
9: Tennessee Republican Senator Marsha Blackburn discussing the coming race for governor in her state. Fox's Grinnell Scott reports.
23: No matter what happens November 3rd, Tennessee will soon have its first woman as governor. Senator Marsha Blackburn defeated U.S. Congressman John Rose to advance to the general election. She said on Fox's Sunday Morning Futures she believes she has delivered for Tennessee's people.
24: Whether it is fighting crime and working in Memphis to make it a safer place or working on technology, protecting kids, protecting parents.
23: Blackburn mentioned Memphis. That's where her Democratic opponent Jerry Green serves on the city council. Green hopes to become Tennessee's first Democratic governor since 2011. Grinnell Scott, Fox News.
9: Hunter Biden providing an update on his father's battle with prostate cancer during an appearance on the BBC's Newsnight.
25: The only thing that I say about my dad about his health right now is I wish he would complain more because it's not good. The cancer has spread, metastasized into his bones and further. It's very painful, and it's very debilitating in many respects.
9: Former president's diagnosis was announced less than 4 months after he left office. His office now discloses, or did last year, that his cancer has metastasized to his bones as well. Four California area teenagers are now facing charges after police connected them to at least 77 robberies across the Bay Area. Kids are accused of stealing a variety of things, including cars, guns, and power tools. Detectives arresting three of the suspects during a sweep operation. The fourth was already in custody on an unrelated case. 37-year-old is also facing charges for receiving stolen goods from those teenagers. I'm Jack Callahan, and this is Fox News.
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3: I'm 21 Alive. I'm meteorologist Noah Gordon with your forecast. Keeping the sunshine and the humidity for your Sunday. 85 the high this afternoon. 71 overnight with a low shower and thunderstorm chance. Monday, we remain humid, but we get into the upper 80s with some more thunderstorm chances in the p.m. hours as we head towards your Tuesday. Staying humid through the week, otherwise cooling down towards the second half of the work week. I'm meteorologist Noah Gordon on WoWoWo 92.3 FM, 1190 AM.
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19: So here in Arizona, we have the cactus cams.
21: Okay.
19: You know, the big saguaro cactuses that have all these little cameras. And then what they're doing is they're tracking your speed and they're sending you tickets in the mail.
21: Those scoundrels.
19: I know. But, there's a secret here, but I don't really want to talk about it too much, that you don't really have to pay the ticket, but that's a whole nother story.
21: I wouldn't say that. You're just setting yourself up for a lawsuit.
19: I know. You always have to pay the ticket. I'm just letting you know. Now, in Stamford, Connecticut, what the police are doing is that they're setting up, like, construction zones, and then they're putting on safety vests in order to catch people who are speeding through construction zones.
21: Like undercover cops with hidden cameras?
19: Glendale, Arizona, during Easter, they had cops out dressed as Easter bunnies that were waving at you, and they were also holding little radar things to see if you're going too fast.
21: Why are they constantly trying to trick us? Okay. They're constantly trying to trap us.
19: Wait, San Francisco, they have cops in chicken suits. Like, come on in, we're having a special on chicken, spinning signs.
21: Oh, okay.
19: Okay. Las Vegas, during St. Patrick's Day, they had cops that were dressed as leprechauns on the strip to see if you were going to be speeding or running red lights or anything like that.
21: Top of the morning to you there, Kim Commando. License and registration, please.
19: Okay. Now, in New Jersey, they're doing something that's really strange. And it wrote 74 tickets in 6 hours. 74. I'm going to tell you more about that, the big reveal. 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All right, this one's going viral. And I think we actually have the picture of the Dunn Ellen Police Department that we're going to be sharing. It's a regular neighborhood, and then all of a sudden you see a big bush.
21: Okay.
19: That starts moving.
21: Like George Bush?
19: No, a tree bush, and it's standing right there. It's full stakeout mode.
21: That's okay. People are getting caught by that thing.
19: Okay, explain it for all of our radio listeners.
21: It looks like a guy went on Temu and Google searched Bush costume, and you can see his hands, you can see his eyes and his face.
19: The binoculars.
21: People are falling for this?
19: Yes. They're looking for distracted drivers. And so what that guy does in the bush is he's on a radio and he tells the guy down the street who's wearing a t-shirt that says, not a cop.
21: Okay.
19: Okay. And then they're pulling them over.
21: You know what is going to distract me is a bush using a radar gun. That's what's going to distract me while I'm driving.
19: No, they're branching out into new ways of law enforcement.
21: Oh, boy.
19: Yes. You know, there was also a cop in a gaming console costume.
21: Where's that?
19: It looked like a Wii.
21: Uh-huh.
19: So when you went by, it went, Wii, oh. Wii, Wii, Wii, Wii, Wii. So Oh, that's right. And on that happy note, wee, welcome. See, I'm telling you, I'm on fire today, folks. I'm just letting you know. Just letting you know, sitting right here at the get-go.
21: Starting off spectacularly.
19: Just branching out.
21: Oh, stop. You don't have to do that one again.
19: Why? That was so funny.
21: All right.
19: It deserves it. It's the America's largest, best, award-winning, what would you say, the most awesomest show?
21: I wouldn't say that. I don't know if awesomeness is a word. Is it?
19: I'm sure it is in Latin.
21: It's just good. It's just good radio.
19: It is. Great radio. And of course, I'm Kim Komando, and joining me is Andrew Babinski. And let's see. Coming up, we have your car snitching on you, your kids' school laptop never stopped taking notes, and Google owes you money.
21: Okay.
19: So, but we're going to get started.
21: I like money.
19: With Sam Altman.
21: Okay.
19: You know, he is in charge of OpenAI. And he's a new dad, and he has said that he couldn't imagine raising a little boy without artificial intelligence.
21: Really?
19: Yeah, he said that it's crazy. He just wouldn't know what to do without it.
21: Well, how did the 8 billion of us that are currently on the planet and the hundreds of billions prior ever manage to exist?
19: So he decided to have a new feature built into ChatGPT.
21: Okay.
19: And what it's going to do is allow you to connect your kids' school calendar and your calendar, and then this way it would automatically every single morning create audio podcast that when you're in the car that you would play this for the kids. So it would say like little Johnny or little Janie, you have soccer practice at 12 or at 2 p.m. after
21: sure.
19: school. Don't forget to take your math test.
21: Mm-hmm.
19: Inside your lunch, you have apple juice, but don't share the cookies with the kids because there's peanuts in or whatever it may be. So he actually thinks this is going to be a great idea for you to, instead of actually speaking to your children.
21: We can't do that.
19: that you hit an AI voice for to dictate what the day is going to be like.
21: Now, if you said to me, it just popped up a reminder list of the things you have on your day that mesh with the two calendars, that would be useful. But you're right. I'm not going to sit there and listen to AI on the drive to school, especially, I mean, when I pick up my kids from school, that's like one of the rare hours I get to see them in the day.
19: Yes.
21: They have so much stuff going on.
19: You get to talk to him.
21: Right. Do you think he ever talks to his child? Or has his AI assistant changed diapers?
19: AI assistant's probably right in there. Like, I'm so there. I'm like, wait, how did this happen?
21: It's an interesting idea, but it's not going to catch on.
19: Speaking of schools, I don't know if you heard about this, but a 22-year-old student teacher at an Illinois elementary school, she had a pretty rough day.
21: Okay.
19: The kids were not acting nicely. One little cherub came over, slammed her laptop down, you know, the cover down. And then she said that she lost a lot of work that she was doing at that time.
21: Okay.
19: So she got onto Snapchat, as every, you know, school teacher does.
21: Obviously.
19: And then wrote a note to her friends that basically said, you know, I'm going to paraphrase, but it says something like, you know, I'm going to shoot this kid and everybody at the school.
21: Oh, boy.
19: Okay. And then in about an hour, guess who showed up?
21: Let me guess. Let me think about it. The police?
19: Yes, they showed up. They arrested her. She spent overnight in jail.
21: So her friend dimed her out?
19: Snapchat filters.
21: Oh, the big brother was watching.
19: Yes, exactly. Exactly. Yeah, so you have to remember that anything which we put into Snapchat or in worlds, it doesn't disappear.
21: But this is something that we've been begging Facebook to do for years, is actually monitor the information that's being handed off, communicated between users. Snapchat's actually doing it. I like it.
19: But what a dope.
21: Well, yeah, she's a dope. There's no doubt about that.
19: I mean, wouldn't you think he knew better?
21: Can I tell you a quick story?
19: Sure.
21: My son is in the seventh grade this year. Okay. Last year, obviously, in the sixth.
19: Yes, math is good.
21: Mm-hmm. He's much better at math than I am. My daughter's now in the third grade, and she has his teacher from last year.
19: Okay.
21: And she got married, so she changed her name, so I didn't know until parent teacher conference. I walk in, and I'm like, what are you doing in here? You teach the sixth grade. And she's like, oh, I decided to change. I went from the sixth to the third. You know, gave me some reason why. And I was like, oh, okay, that's interesting. Finish the conference, whatever. Walk out. I tell my son, hey, you know that your sister has your teacher from last year. And he's like, oh, that doesn't surprise me at all. She would cry every single day. And I was like, what? And he's like, yeah, we're bad. Sixth graders are bad. So maybe that note right there has a little bit of relevance.
19: Something about that. Now, did your kids get free laptops for the school?
21: Yeah.
19: Okay. Then did you decide anything that Go Guardian was part of that?
21: We had to sign a release, but the release basically was about if it breaks, we have to pay for it, not about the software that was on it.
19: Okay. So Go Guardian is monitoring right now 27 million students.
21: Okay.
19: And it logs every screen, every tab, minute by minute, at home, on your Wi-Fi. There's also a program called Gaggle that does the same thing. So if kids type in any quote-unquote dangerous words, mm-hmm. that it's going to be flagged.
21: Now, my son has said that they monitor everything he does when he's logged into Google Classroom. So that wouldn't be the same tracking, correct?
19: Well, that's where it gets a little iffy.
21: Okay.
19: Because if it's a school-issued laptop, they can monitor everything.
21: Of course they can.
19: Okay. So that's why if the kids are going to be doing something personal, that they don't want to do it on the school-issued laptop.
21: Okay.
19: Because you don't know where those records are going. And that's the problem. I mean, where are they going? And how is it being tracked?
21: But is it the problem, though? I mean, they're giving you a free resource to use. You have to use it responsibly.
19: Yes, but I don't think a lot of parents realize what that means. And that's the only reason I want to bring that up.
21: Okay.
19: Is because all this tracking is being done. And like one kid typed in a Bible verse and it had the word naked in it. Mm-hmm. And then all of a sudden the school counselors were going like, you know.
21: Well, they do. They don't use context clues. They just go off what the report tells them.
19: Oh, little naked. Johnny typed in naked.
21: Pervert.
19: That reminds me. So one time Ian was probably in maybe first grade or second grade. And I get a call from the headmaster. And she opens up the conversation with, you know, Kim, language is indicative of our personhood.
21: Uh-oh.
19: And blah, blah, blah. And it's reflective of who we are in this. And she's like lecturing me. And right. Finally, I'm like, okay, so what happened?
21: What
19: I'm in a hurry.
21: Yeah, what did he say?
19: And she said, well, he was in the bathroom. He dropped something and he said, oh, starts with the word letter S and it ends with T. It's four letters.
21: And I gotcha.
19: And I was sitting there, it was like right here at the tip of my tongue, like, oh, that little.
21: That son of a, he's grounded.
19: I know. I'm like, no, I can't do that. I really wanted to, though. Google owes you money because as it turns out, this is going to be a shocker for everyone. They listen.
21: No, they don't.
19: Yes.
21: They've told us time and time again that they don't.
19: They had to pay $68 million, which is chump change to them.
21: That's all?
19: Yes.
21: All the users they have over all of their platforms that they're listening, that's all they have to pay?
19: Well, this is just with a Google or Nest device, or you use the assistant between May of 2016 and March of 2026, and you have to file by August 27th. And so guess how much money you're going to get?
21: I'm going to go with $16.
19: Close. $2 to $56.
21: Oh, $2 to $56.
19: Yes.
21: Hopefully I'm on the high end.
19: Why even bother for $2?
21: $16 million, that's nothing.
19: That's it. That's nothing.
21: That's their annual banana budget at the office of Google.
19: So you know those little DoorDash driving robots that deliver the stuff?
21: They're all over the East Valley.
19: They are.
21: Gilbert, Mesa, Tempe, they are everywhere.
19: Well, apparently there's a little bit of a problem that they haven't really figured out until now.
21: Okay.
19: Is that how do you get the order from inside the restaurant into that little box.
21: Well, I would assume that an employee at the restaurant comes out, puts in the code, it opens, they drop it in, they close it, and it's off on its way.
19: No, that's too much work.
21: Okay.
19: So with DoorDash, we're talking about these little robots that zoom around if you haven't seen them, and that's where your order is. So there's no person, no car, anything like that.
21: Right. It looks like a baby carriage almost. It
19: does. Exactly. So now DoorDash is hiring people. This is a new side hustle. They're hiring people that you can stand outside the restaurant, and so the restaurant, the employee will hand you the order, and then you, as the DoorDash representative, gets to put it in the box.
21: What? Why don't I just take it, put it in my car, and drive it myself?
19: You make $5 per order.
21: That could be a lot if it's a popular restaurant.
19: Yes. All that's missing is having, like, R2-D2 launch your Chipotle bowl at full speed.
21: So what would be the true automated solution for this?
19: To have almost like, I would think, a conveyor belt.
21: Or a window. Like they set the food on a window with the bottom move goes down and lowers it in. Because whatever they're gonna do, they're gonna figure out a way to eliminate humans from this equation.
19: All over.
21: Because you're just using humans to do 80% of the work.
19: Which leads us to Tau Robotics. Now, when I saw this, you know me, I really want a robot in my house. Mm-hmm. I do. I want a humanoid. Now, look at this little guy right here.
21: Oh, that's creepy looking.
19: We'll describe it for all of our ratings.
21: How come it doesn't have a face? It just has, like, prongs sticking out of its head, and it's taking out the garbage.
19: It looks like a Wi-Fi antenna.
21: Oh, that was at a bad angle. It does have a face. It's a creepy robot. It's vacuuming?
19: Yes.
21: It took out the garbage?
19: Okay, this is a robot that you can hire, and it does chores for $30 an hour. Okay, this is not bad. It wipes the counters, it vacuums, it tosses the trash. Someone will deliver the bot to your house in a minivan. It walks out of the car like it's clocking in for a shift. Sessions last for about an hour. Pets must be secured. An adult has to be home. Now, here's the catch. The humanoid is not rosy. It's actually puppeteered. A human is sitting far, far away, probably in the Philippines, with a VR headset, steering the little robot with AI assist.
21: Okay.
19: So they see everything in your home through its cameras.
21: Well, that's the way it's going to be for a while. This is the third, I think in the last month, the third home chore robot we've talked about. And none of them have been home chore robots. They're just remote control robots with someone doing the job.
19: But how is this different than hiring a housekeeper that you don't know?
21: Nothing. It's not different at all.
19: Right.
21: I guess the only difference is that they're just a robot, so you would not be able to offend them.
19: They can't steal anything.
21: Well, they could. I mean, the person and walk into the post office, mail in the iPhone that they just stole.
19: Ooh, this is shiny.
21: All right, just quick prediction. These obviously aren't real at-home robots. How long until we have the real thing?
19: 2 years.
21: That's a quick amount of time.
19: You don't think?
21: I don't know. Usually, you know, you always used to say 7 years, right?
19: Yes.
21: For the next advancement in technology. It's like 7 hours now.
19: Exactly. Now I have a really bad joke.
21: Oh, what's nothing new? Not surprised.
19: I thought I would announce it this time.
21: Okay, prepare. Buckle up.
19: Okay. Who's smarter, a robot maid or a robot doctor?
21: I don't know. Who?
19: The robot maid, because she's got her AI on everything.
21: Does that one actually count as a joke?
19: I think it does. In the next hour, we have robots that can be escorts.
21: Like?
19: No, don't you see where your mind just went? Uh-huh. Look at your face.
21: Yeah.
19: You are such a guy. We're talking about taking up to parties. Gosh, if we make some more money, we get real sound effects.
21: That was a pretty good one, if you ask me.
19: 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All right, still to come, AI predicts what your neighborhood is going to look like in 20 years. Your home value will thank you. So you don't want to move. Stay with us here in the Kim Komando Show. 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
3: Wondering, why doesn't somebody do something? 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He joins me, KB, Monday during Fort Wayne.
4: Hey, if you haven't already, make sure that you get our free newsletter. Over a million folks do. 5-star rated. You're going to love it at getkim.com. All right. So your house is probably your biggest investment. And so I was playing around with Claude because I've been using Claude mostly lately.
5: Okay.
4: And I was just wondering, because where Ian lives, our house there, is that, like, he wants to put in a pool. He wants to redo the bathrooms. He wants to, you know, he doesn't.
5: Major upgrades.
4: Exactly.
5: Everywhere.
4: Yeah. And I'm like, dude.
5: Baller on a budget.
4: So I went into chat and I said, based on current predictions and what's going on with the neighborhood, how do you see the home values increasing in this area? And, you know, give me the worst case and give me the best case scenario. So if you haven't done it for your house, it's actually really fascinating what it comes back with.
5: What was the worst case?
4: That the values would stay the same.
5: Okay.
4: And the best case is that it would probably go up, because we are talking about California.
5: Correct.
4: So it does go up fairly quickly. But then it also talked about how there would probably be an apartment complex.
5: Which hurts the value, I'm guessing?
4: Probably. I mean, it's really fascinating. So
5: stuff you don't even think to look up.
4: Right. And so if you're sitting there, you're thinking about a remodel, you're wondering what your house might be worth, just ask Claude or ChatGPT or Gemini. Hey, listen, some moments are too good to miss a single word. 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
9: 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We have other things maybe come up. 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
6: 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Depend on it. We'll be right back.

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8: I'm Angelo Bavaro. Iran insisting that the Strait of Hormuz will not fully reopen until the U.S. agrees to several demands.
9: Iran's Supreme National Security Council issued a fresh statement over the weekend calling on the United States to permanently end the war in the region and compensate Iran for damages before the Strait would reopen.
8: Fox's Trey Yingst. Israeli Prime Minister Benjamin Netanyahu says Israel rejects a 15-point proposal to disarm Hamas. The fight over the Democratic Party's future shifts to Wisconsin primary this Tuesday, specifically the governor's race.
10: Socialist candidate Francesca Hong says she's been trying to focus on the issues in the last few days before the primary. She's been forced to respond to a lot of previous social media posts, though, some of which she's walked back, like wanting to cancel Thanksgiving.
8: Fox's Madeline Rivera. 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

0: 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Or give a call, 260-247-9099. Gentlemen, ma'am, glad to be with you once again. Thank you for taking your time out of your schedule to spend with the listeners. Let's go ahead and dive in here. Wall Street has a nickname for everyday investors, and it's not really a kind one. It's the dumb money. The assumption is that...
1: Wait, what did you call me?
0: Yeah, exactly. Not the nicest thing, but the assumption there is that regular people tend to panic and chase trends and make emotional decisions while professionals stay disciplined. But some analysts are saying individual investors have been surprisingly resilient during recent market sell-offs. Steve Quirk from Robinhood tells CNBC that they stepped in to buy when others were selling.
2: They're actually very savvy. They bailed out the market during COVID, and they bailed it out again during the tariffs. Like, they were aggressive buyers.
0: There's a quote from Warren Buffett, you being fearful when others are being greedy and being greedy when others are being fearful. I'm wondering if they're maybe taking that to heart. When markets do tumble, is buying the dip a smart move, or is it a costly mistake?
1: Well, I'm kind of stuck on this dumb money conversation that was saying regular people panic and do the dumb money stuff while the professionals stay disciplined. Mm-hmm. And then subterfuge in there, you were saying that's now switched. So I guess professionals like myself are now making dumb mistakes.
0: I'm not saying that.
1: That's not exciting.
3: Yeah, there's a movie about that. It's called Dumb Money, and it's literally about this.
1: Oh, my goodness. Okay, so your question was very clear, and I'll kick that to Houston and Amber. Guys, is buying the dip when something's down, is that the right time to buy or a costly mistake?
3: Well, this is very interesting, kind of what retail investors are doing. Citadel Securities said that dip buying activity, which is like buying low, was the highest level on record over the past 6 months.
1: Oh,
3: so
1: wow.
3: On days when the S&P fell, like retail investors, normal people like us, were buying stocks at 3.5 times their normal pace.
4: Hmm.
3: So basically saying they're trying to buy in when the markets are down.
1: Love it.
4: Wow.
1: So the old adage of like, you want to buy low and sell high, mm-hmm. that's kind of catching on. There's a theme of doing that right now, right?
4: Yep, right. Absolutely. Many investors see falling prices as an opportunity rather than a reason to panic.
3: Absolutely.
4: Because retail trading activity hit record levels in May and June, suggesting more investors are willing to put money to work during periods of that uncertainty.
1: Okay. Now, that all sounds great. Like, yay.
3: Yeah.
1: Good for everybody learning how to do this. Like, that's the right approach, typically. It's super easy, listeners, to have confidence in the longest bull market run in the history of the stock market.
3: Right. Hey, let's get in at the end of that.
1: Yeah.
4: Right.
1: Yeah, I've been buying low. I'm not worried at all. Oh, maybe we should talk about that.
3: Yeah, exercise some caution.
1: Yes, because, you know, that there is truth to this. It is proven that is a good thing to do. Like, hey, something's on sale. Okay, that's a good time to buy. We don't want to buy when it's at its all-time high. But, my goodness, this confidence in doing so, it's a little overinflated, right? Like, pretend that we're all on a basketball team and we've won every single game for the last 7 years. We're going to be pretty confident in that next game.
3: No kidding.
1: That's kind of what's going on with the market. Like, we may fall behind in quarter number two, but we're just going to keep playing because we know we're going to win. That's what's going on in the markets right now.
3: Right.
1: Okay.
3: Right.
1: So this is a little bit of a different approach than Wall Street. Wall Street often assumes individual investors act emotionally. Many have been buying during market pullbacks rather than selling. That's what we've been saying. And that steady dip buying has become a meaningful source in the market. So what that's saying is, like, these individual investors are sort of stabilizing the markets. When they start to dip for real economic conditions and reasons, that's where what used to be dumb money is coming in and supporting the market.
3: Yeah.
1: That, to me, reeks a little bit of more of caution.
3: Yeah, it's an emotional purchase.
1: Yes.
3: So what emotion do you think is going to happen when there's the next war or the next economic headline?
1: Yeah.
3: Well, those same people could potentially then be pulling back out because they're emotionally buying. That's what happens. It's why volatility is what it is.
1: Yeah. And so I want to tie this in for most of our listeners. This is a retirement show. Like, we're not really talking to a lot of 30-year-olds about this. If you're 30, 40, hey, guys, this makes a ton of sense. Buy the dips, right? The majority of our listeners are more thinking about, like, how do I get a retirement plan? Well, buying the dip is a little more difficult because you're going to have a plan set in place. You're probably not going to have a plan that says, so retire, put all your money into cash, and wait to buy the dips over the next 6 years.
4: Like,
1: that's not going to happen.
3: You're not putting money in your 401k anymore. You're taking it out.
4: Right.
1: Correct. So let me take a quick second and talk about one of our boutique money managers named Market Guard. As the name sounds like, they're designing it to guard your money against big dips in the market. Mm-hmm. This is something that they are doing that they've been doing for 20 some years. And all they are trying to do is help people know when is the right time to get in, when should we get out, and when do we just need to hang on?
3: Sure. Mm-hmm.
1: If you're not getting that, if you're just being told like buy and hold mm-hmm. or buy the dips, like this old advice, that's cool when you're 30, yeah. maybe even 40. That number, that messaging does not really work in retirement. It has to be a better plan. This is one thing that one of our money managers can do for you. They can do this kind of buying the dip and managing your expectations, managing your risk to an appropriate level for you. Mm-hmm. And it's on autopilot. You don't have to be the one doing it. So for all of our listeners who think like, oh, that kind of works for me. I know some of these strategies. I'd love to have somebody do that for me. Give us a call. We'll chat with you about maybe Market Guard, maybe some of our other investment mm-hmm. philosophies. Find the right mix for you so that you don't have to worry. What if we do have a little dip? What if we have a big dip? What if we have a major mm-hmm. recession? What if we have a pullback? We can have a whole plan set up in place for you with a nice retirement plan.
4: And we like to talk, too, about active versus passive management.
1: Really
4: and Market
1: good.
4: Guard is very active. They're yes. buying, they're selling, they're looking at it. It's not that just buy and hold and hope for the best. Yeah. So if you want to learn more about that, we would love to talk to you. You can give us a call now, 260-247-9099. Again, that number is 260-247-9099. You can also check us out online at any time, retirewithtroyer.com.
0: It is very easy to say you're comfortable with risk when there is no perceived risk to actually be had. And I think it's pretty easy to understand the buy low, sell high philosophy, especially if you're being objective and it's not really yeah. your money. 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I'm easy to spend other people's money or use that philosophy.
1: Sure.
0: Meanwhile, I'm uh-huh. playing $5 hands myself and I have three of a kind. I'm gonna fold because I'm not entirely sure. 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I'll let the team at Troyer Retirement talk to you about that and figure out what's going to work in your favor going to retirement. 260-247-9099 or online at retirewithtroyer.com. There are all these different formulas out there when it comes to retirement. And, you know, it's our job sure. to talk about them, have the discussion, see if they're valid. There's a new one called the Rule of Thirds. The idea is to divide your savings evenly into three buckets: your guaranteed income, Social Security, pensions, things like that, fixed income, treasuries, bonds, CDs, and then equities, stocks, ETFs, mutual funds. Obviously, we can't give ironclad advice here on the show and say it's right for everyone out there. But what's your thought sure. on the Rule of Thirds?
1: Anytime someone comes up with there's a new retirement rule, I'd maybe be a little cautious. Guys, I got a new rule of fifths.
3: Yeah.
1: Right? Anybody can just make something up. So let's rewind the story here. For the longest time, all through the 1900s, retirement was a three-legged approach.
3: Yeah. Mm-hmm.
1: You'd have Social Security, you have your pension, and then the third leg of that stool, as they called it, was yeah. whatever money you'd save that you'd invested in the market, like right. stocks and bonds.
4: Mm-hmm.
1: Well, that's changed because most of us don't have pensions. So now we're relying upon ourselves
3: sure.
1: so much more. So in this rule of thirds, one bucket, you get some guaranteed income. One bucket is fixed income investments.
3: Sure. Mm-hmm.
1: Holy cow. That means 2/3 of your money is really safe in low interest earning accounts.
4: Mm-hmm.
1: I've got a little caution I would throw towards this plan.
3: Sure.
1: And then the final third is in equity. So that's the rule of thirds. Guys, what do you think on that? And then I've got some ideas of my own.
3: Well, one of the big things is think of your situation right now. If you're and you and your spouse are in your 50s, let's say you're bringing in $120,000 a year together. That covers your travel, your vacations, your expenses, and anything that pops up throughout the year. Well, if you have enough income coming in between Social Security, that first bucket, and mm-hmm. maybe a pension or an annuity, what's the reason for safety on the other third? Why are yeah. you putting all of that in low, like Mark said, low interest?
1: Mm-hmm.
3: You should be growing that money aggressively because you don't need it.
1: Yep.
3: It should continue to grow, be there for inflationary purposes. So that's one of the things I think that we're starting to have that rub is mm-hmm. you have enough money safe producing income. What's the third bucket need then?
4: Mm-hmm.
1: Yeah, I like that. So this is all designed in response to changing times, right? Like there's a lot of uncertainty out there. I get the mm-hmm. why people would do the thirds. We definitely don't subscribe to that here in the office. I'll tell you what we do in a minute. But this is going backwards in time. So kind of like the old, you probably have heard the rule of 4%.
3: Sure. Mm-hmm.
1: Says whatever you've saved. Let's say you've got $1 million. You can spend 4% of it and never run out of money. Well, in the worst economic times, that has been proven to be insufficient. It you can run out of money still. Mm-hmm. But here's the real problem with that. In normal market periods of 15 years, if the market's performing decently, that rule of 4% actually makes you underspend, and you wind up 30 years down the road with this giant nest egg. Studies have shown like 10 times more than you've started with on a 30-year plan. Mm. And you're just leaving it to what? To whom? You might think you're leaving it to your kids, but the government ends up being the biggest beneficiary of that account. Mm-hmm. So we have a lot of issues with sort of like traditional investment advice. We're talking retirement planning,
3: right? Mm-hmm.
1: It's an entirely different thing. I would say that most people don't need necessarily investment advice for retirement.
3: Sure.
1: You need a retirement plan that takes some of these cautionary tales and puts it all together.
4: Mm-hmm.
1: So one of the things that we like to do is, if you can picture like a barbell at the gym or just like a long stick you're holding, you get your hands out wide. We got some weights on each end. One side, we want to create really solid guaranteed income. And on the other side, we want to have good growth investments. So they're far apart from each other. The majority of investment plans we see, people are bringing their stocks in, like, hey, I don't want to have much risk, bringing their bonds in, I don't want to have too much risk. And there's nothing's taken very much upside. We're neutering the growth. We're trying to separate those. So we've got guarantees on one end to be able to pay all your bills, have good guaranteed income, your paychecks, your playchecks. And the rest of it is designed to grow, baby, grow.
3: Mm-hmm. Right.
1: We got to get some good returns on that money so that we can have the retirement we've always dreamed of. If you've never heard that, you probably got to give us a call. We want to talk to you about how that makes sense. We want to prove it to you with math and science and history and the studies that have been conducted on how this is a better approach for retirement. We'd love to prove it to you. Reach out to us. Give us a call.
4: Yeah, call us right now at 260-247-9099. Again, that number is 260-247-9099. And you're just going to call in and schedule a time for a 15-minute phone call with a member of our team to see where you are now, what questions you have, and where you want to be in retirement. You can also check us out online at any time, retirewithtroyer.com.
1: So I want to throw out a little more specifics on this.
0: Okay.
1: Let's pretend that somebody kind of came in and had $1 million portfolio. They're like, hey, I want to retire. We're like, okay, here's the traditional advice. Rule of 4%, blah, blah, blah. We come up with this plan. It's going to take $650,000 of your assets to go to a safe bond type of bucket. And the other $350,000 can be for growth. Or you can do this newer strategy like the barbell scenario where we can get completely guaranteed income, absolutely guaranteed as long as you and or a spouse live. And that would only take $450,000 to get the same level of income.
4: Hmm.
1: It's a new strategy. It's a different approach. Well, that difference between $650,000 and $450,000, that is $200,000 saved. Now, listeners, here's why this is so important and what we're trying to get across to people. If you can carve off like your guaranteed income with a smaller amount, we're putting $200,000 more back into your growth bucket. Here's what that means. Simple math, over a 30-year retirement, if you just earn 8% on that 200 grand, that turns into $2 million. We just created an additional $2 million worth of wealth for you and your loved ones or a charity. That is a lot just by good planning at the beginning.
3: Yep.
1: If that earned 10% over the same 30-year period, it's $3.5 million.
0: Mm.
1: I bet you'll wind up somewhere in between.
4: Mm-hmm.
3: Yeah.
1: $2 to $3.5 million just by planning it out right to begin with, by using even more guarantees.
4: Mm-hmm.
3: Sure.
1: We've said this on this show before, and I don't think it makes sense to a lot of people. You can have a better retirement outcome by taking less risk. That is what we help people with. If you want to see more, please give us a call. This is like, it's imperative. If you are considering retirement, you need to see what this can do for you and the long-term effects it can have on your entire family situation. It's phenomenal. Reach out to us right now.
4: Again, that number, 260-247-9099, 260-247-9099.
0: When it comes to these rules of thumb, the rule of thirds, the 4% rule, what would you make up there? The rule of fifths, is that what you said a minute ago?
1: Yeah, sure.
0: Well, why not? At the end of the day, there are maybe a decent place to start, but then you want to actually get something more specific to you in the same way that you, well, you should, if you go on to WebMD and you figure out your what your symptoms could be, then you go to a professional and you let them figure out the truth behind it. Again, you should be doing that. Same sort of thing when it comes to these rules of thumb. Maybe you have a decent idea of where you stand right now, but let the team at Troy Retirement actually run the numbers and show you, again, if the idea of a better outcome with less risk sounds like it's not possible, put them to task. Give them a call. Set up a time. 260-247-9099. Now, more Americans are discovering that retirement isn't always the finish line that they expected. Roughly 6 to 7% of retirees, according to Boston College, they're now re-entering the workforce, a sign that retirement plans, yeah, they're not quite holding up the way people hoped. For a lot of people, the big driver is financial pressure. So what are the biggest reasons that you've seen that retirement plans fall short like this, and how do you plan differently?
1: You know, I got to be honest here. I think if it's only 6% of the population going back to work, that's probably like the wife is tired of the husband being at home.
0: Sure.
1: Can you please go get a job? You're driving me nuts following me around the house. We actually hear that from time to time, you know, just as jokes usually. Oh, man. No, for real. Like, what are some of these reasons here, guys?
4: The first one I can think of is underestimating their income. They don't have a plan. They don't know what they need. So once they leave full-time work, their income drops sharply, leaving many to try and make the numbers work on their own. The median income for fully retired Americans over 65 is under $30,000 a year. So it's easy to misjudge what's actually required once you retire.
1: Hold on. Studies just showed, can you read that stat one more time? The median income, like the middle number for retirees across America.
4: For fully retired Americans over 65 is under $30,000 a year.
0: Wow.
1: Yep. Mm-hmm. I can see a need to go back and get a little side hustle.
3: Sure. There's one of the big problems.
1: Yeah.
3: A lot of that, I think, is folks that have to retire early because of medical issues just wanted to pull the plug and be done. And you're retiring at 62, filing for Social Security. Well, that's 70% of what you should be getting at your full retirement age. So right there, you started out in the hole, essentially.
1: Yeah.
3: Now, some people can make that work if you've got no bills and everything, but shoot, I feel like I spend $30,000 a year at Costco. So
1: you may be overspending at your Costco.
4: Well, then you factor in everyday living costs, just like you were saying. Financial pressure is the biggest driver behind unretirement, with nearly half of older workers saying they return to work because of the cost of living or concerns about the economy. For many, working again becomes the only realistic way to increase their income.
1: Okay.
4: Which makes sense.
1: It does. Like, that's what the majority of people are thinking, like, crap, this income isn't working out quite how we wanted. Or maybe, you know, daughter got in trouble, granddaughter needs some help with school, whatever the situation is. There's some outflow of money. I guess I better go back to work. So, listeners, here's what I wanted to throw out there to you. If you are thinking to yourself right now, the only realistic way to increase my income is to go back to work, I would like you to take the Troyer Retirement Income Challenge today. Now, here's what I mean by that. I'm not allowed to offer money over the air, okay? If I could, I would. Here's the deal. If you are thinking, I'd like more income, I dare you to get in touch with us and see if we can't increase your income while also utilizing less risk. Mm-hmm. I will be shocked if the answer from my team is like, oh, we actually can't help you get more income. This is what we do day in, day out. This is where we hang our hat, is producing retirement income, optimizing your income with Social Security, pensions, personal pensions, annuities, whatever it would be, dividend paying stocks, whatever you got going on. Let's compare that. Get a plan to increase your income for a better retirement outcome. Mm-hmm. Houston says it all the time. Income is the outcome that matters most in retirement. Guys, let's get some income, man. If you got paychecks coming in, paychecks coming in every single month, you can go spend it with confidence and live the retirement you've always dreamed of having. Let's get that done for you. There's no need to worry and fret in retirement. See if we can't just help you up the game so you can have a better retirement right now. Give us a call today. We got this.
4: Give us a call at 260-247-9099. Again, that number, 260-247-9099. You can also look us up online at retirewithtroyer.com.
0: Everyone's retirement is different what they envision. 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Now, perhaps your retirement dreams involve moving to a home in Florida, for example. Well, this could be the year to act. Voters are going to decide in just a couple months, in November, on a new property tax relief for primary residences, potentially starting in 2027. And with no state income tax, Florida is already a pretty big draw for retirees. So when you're helping clients choose where their retirement is going to be. How much does the tax strategy really sway the opinion there?
1: All I heard is that tax relief in Florida, which is already great. So Troy retirement is moving to Florida. This just in. It's something.
4: Yeah.
1: Like, it's not nothing.
0: Right.
1: So we have definitely had several of our clients being like, hey, my retirement plan is to move to Tennessee. We've had several of them go there, a couple to Florida. Mm-hmm. Like, this is a thing. Now, is it just because of taxes?
4: I think every winter in Indiana, it gets a little easier to say, I'm not staying here. Take me somewhere warmer.
1: Amber, is that by any chance your personal plan?
4: Absolutely. I just get angrier every year in the winter. I'm like, why do I live here?
1: All listeners heard it here. She admitted it. That's what we're dealing with.
3: Don't worry, everyone. I will still be here. And Mark and Amber are retired and they're off on their adventures. I will still be here to take care of you.
1: I think my family and I would prefer Arizona, but regardless, to this point, let's focus in for our listeners and try to offer some help.
3: So the question was, does the tax strategy move the needle? And it most certainly does. One of the biggest things we focus on in our office is tax planning. Now, we are not CPAs. We are not filing your tax return. We are helping your CPA do their job better. If you're CPA listening, I'm so sorry, but you understand.
1: Correct.
3: Now, a big thing we hang our hat on is taxes are a matter of fact. The reason that's so important is because investments are a matter of opinion. Strategies, that's also a matter of opinion. But taxes are factual. So that is something where the right tax plan can save you hundreds of thousands of dollars while you're still living and to the next generation.
1: That's so much money.
3: Absolutely. It's ridiculous when you really look at the goal for the government is to get as much money from you as they can. Our goal is to give the government as little money as possible from your retirement. So the right strategy can really help move that needle and start to put you in a better position. That just right now, your income alone, you may be taking it from the wrong place or stacking your income wrong. What we want to do is take a look at what do you have going on and then run it by your CPA and say, hey, I heard this strategy. What do you think?
4: Right.
3: So that's something that we offer to everyone is to get a written tax plan, figure it out, get some ideas. Like I said, we're not filing your taxes, but we are helping you ask questions.
4: And that doesn't just happen. Like, you have to have a plan.

0: think, I think our listeners are thinking, sure, like, oh, I bet their parents know exactly what to do.
1: Mm-hmm.
0: No. So if you're thinking like, I don't want to call because I just have dumb questions, I don't know what mm-hmm. to do.
1: Right.
0: No. Like, guys, come on. This is who we help. Those who want help is who we have, like, an inner obligation sure. to help.
2: Absolutely.
0: Mm-hmm. We want to help those that want help. If you just want to come in and tell us how amazing you are, we'll pat you on the back and show you the door. Congratulations. Yep. Bye-bye now. Okay, so you guys were hitting on this. Houston, what is it you said? Taxes are a matter of fact?
2: Absolutely.
0: Okay, and did you also, did I hear you say, the right tax plan can save you hundreds of thousands of dollars?
2: Yes, Mark, but you said it much better.
0: I said it in radio voice.
2: There you go.
0: Listeners, here's what that means. If you want to change your tax, you have to change your facts.
2: Mm. Yep.
0: People will come into our office and say, like, okay, I heard you guys on the radio. I want to pay less in taxes. And we start talking through things. And they're like, but I don't want to change anything. Well, then you're going to have the exact same tax bill.
3: Right. Mm-hmm.
0: We can't wave a magic wand here.
2: Yeah.
0: But what we can do is put a real plan in place to literally show you how many hundreds of thousands of dollars are at stake just by changing some of our facts,
1: mm-hmm.
0: by doing some appropriate planning. And this circles back to that retirement planning conversation. We're right. not talking about investment methodologies only. That mm-hmm. is one very small component of what we do. Tax planning is also a much larger component of what we do. Well, I wonder why that is. Because in retirement, it makes so much difference.
1: Mm-hmm.
0: We've kind of just stepped back and thought, what would we want in retirement? Well, we would want to have good income. Mm-hmm. We would want to pay as little in taxes as possible. We'd want our investments to do well.
2: Yep.
0: We'd want to make sure our money goes where we want it to go. We'd want to be covered for long-term care. That's what we now provide for our people.
2: Absolutely.
0: Okay. So, guys, it's all about this. If you want to talk about, should we move to Florida? Should I move to Tennessee? What about Texas? Mm-hmm. They have lower taxes.
1: Mm-hmm.
0: Let's throw Wyoming into the hat. Okay. they don't pay taxes there either. We're only talking about saving money on state taxes, but there is something to that. But, guys, I got to end it with this.
1: Mm-hmm.
0: When it comes to retirement planning, it's all about the people, places, and things. What do I mean by that? I mean, where do you really want to live? What people do you want to be near?
1: Mm-hmm.
0: If your kids live in Florida, then let's get a plan to get you to Florida.
1: Mm-hmm.
0: If you don't have a single friend in the state of Texas, maybe don't move to Texas. Like, you don't have any people. You've been at church for 30 years. Now you're just going to move. You've uprooted everything about yourself. That is a challenging thing to do.
1: Mm-hmm.
0: What places do you want to go? If you've always wanted to go to Florida, let's get a plan to do that. What things do you want to do? Let's get that figured out as well. The people, places, and things. That's part of the planning process. That is what we do at Troyer Retirement. We're going to do it with a smile. We're all going to have a good time because it's retirement. It should be fun. We mm-hmm. want to help you get to retirement you've always dreamed of having. If this is resonating with you, the best thing you can do is pick up the phone and get a meeting set up so we can start taking steps. Sometimes people think, oh, it's probably too early. I've got to, you know, get this done in a few years. Mm-hmm. No, now's the time. Now's the time to act while we still can.
1: Give us a call, 260-247-9099.
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5: I'm 21 Alive. I'm meteorologist Noah Gordon with your forecast. Keeping the sunshine and the humidity for your Sunday. 85 the high this afternoon. 71 overnight with a low shower and thunderstorm chance. Monday, we remain humid, but we get into the upper 80s with some more thunderstorm chances in the PM hours as we head towards your Tuesday. Staying humid through the week, otherwise cooling down towards the second half of the work week. I'm meteorologist Noah Gordon on WoWoW 92.3 FM, 1190 AM.
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1: 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There are plenty of ways to invest your money, but financial author David Bach tells the Mel Robbins podcast that he sees two escalators to wealth.
2: They are real estate and stocks. You have to own real estate and you have to own stocks. And this market's now more rigged than it's ever been. And when I say rigged, what I mean is everything in our country is designed for those two asset classes to go higher. All the tax laws, all the incentives, all the opportunities that exist are for investors. If you're not an investor, you are being left behind faster than you've ever been left behind.
1: But if you're getting close to retirement, investing heavily in stocks can feel a little nerve-wracking, and being a landlord can sound like a second job. I barely want to do my own house repairs, let alone one for a tenant. But what are other asset classes that can offer growth potential, maybe without taking on quite so much risk?
3: Definitely Bitcoin, from what I'm hearing.
4: My word.
3: That is not investment advice, listeners.
5: Yeah. I think one of the things we hear a lot is that people ask, should I get rentals in retirement? Mm-hmm. You know, should I get some real estate? Should I get some cash flowing properties? And the response is always, do you want to retire or do you want to go back to work doing something different?
3: Yeah.
5: Because owning real estate can be very time consuming depending upon how you're involved.
3: Yep.
5: Now, if you're just getting into a, you know, some type of real estate fund or something, well, that doesn't require anything. But if you're actively buying properties, well, that's a totally different story. And that may not be a good fit for your retirement plan.
3: Yeah. So let's stay focused on the real estate thing for just a minute, because let's just say you want to go buy an entire house and you want to pay it all off in cash. It's going to cash flow and you're going to do okay with that situation.
5: Sure.
3: Could you do that better in the stock market? Maybe, but maybe you have more comfort knowing like, yeah, I bought the house next door to me and I can control who lives there. So that can be good stuff, right?
5: Absolutely.
3: Studies have shown that like 95% of all millionaires in America made it with real estate.
5: That's crazy.
3: Yeah, if you don't have real estate in your portfolio, like, and you've got $1 million, congratulations.
5: Right.
3: You beat the odds. That's really good. Well, what about buying it now? Right? Like, oh, I'm 60, I'm 65, I'm 70. Do I get into real estate now? No. Let me just say what that means. Like, the reason people make it in real estate is they're able to use leverage.
5: Sure. Mm.
3: You put 20% of the money down, you get a mortgage for the rest, and over time, the tenant pays that mortgage off for you entirely.
4: Right. Mm-hmm.
3: And if you can do all the maintenance and fix-ups and deal with calls and complaints, you can do pretty well.
5: And that was much better when interest rates were like 3%.
4: Right.
3: That was the time to strike.
5: Yeah. Right.
3: Absolutely. So the reality here, at this point in time, Houston, you mentioned it. You said, like, if you're doing a really big deal, like, they'll call it a syndication.
5: Sure.
3: Right? Like, somebody else is putting it all together, and it's maybe you're buying part of an apartment complex, or, like, Grant Cardone does all this stuff down in South Miami area.
5: Right.
3: Okay, those kind of things, they can cash flow pretty well.
5: Sure.
3: Requires nothing of you other than a deposit of your money, but you lose all control, meaning that syndicator decides, when do you get your money back?
5: Right.
3: Mm. I know. 5 years, 7 years. We might hold it for 10 years. We might pay you back. We might not.
4: Mm-hmm.
3: But you're getting cash flow, supposedly. Okay, so that's the real estate world. We see a lot of people coming in that own REITs, real estate investment trusts.
4: Mm-hmm.
3: Oh, boy. I have yet to see one that worked.
5: Those kind of operate like what you just said.
4: Mm-hmm.
5: They're going to decide when you can get your money back out.
3: Yes.
5: Sometimes it's never.
3: Yeah, and you'll get those from maybe your local broker. And you'll be like, okay, I'm exposed to real estate now. That sounds really good.
4: Mm-hmm.
3: But the reality they don't really tell you is that most of them are closed end, or they have like a quarterly redemption that once a quarter, you can redeem up to, let's say, 5%.
4: Right.
3: Well, if more people are doing that, you only get like a fraction of your money back that you're counting on.
5: Right.
3: So it's very hard to plan. Like if it's just a long-term investment, set it, forget it. Okay. But why not just buy your neighbor's house if that's what you're doing, right? Okay, so I found this quote from that David Bach that we just listened to be pretty interesting, saying, all the laws are geared for investors. For stock market, or for real estate, and everything's rigged that way. Okay, it's interesting because I would say the laws are actually geared towards small business owners.
5: Yeah.
3: And now maybe corporate business owners too that I don't know as much about. Like I don't have a publicly, I don't own Home Depot, right?
5: Sure.
3: I don't own all of it. Like that's not my gig. But there are tons and tons of massive tax laws that incentivize business owners to do more things. Mm. Well, when you talk about the tax laws for real estate, the biggest bang for your buck, the biggest tax benefit you get is if you're making it your business.
5: Right.
3: And you can qualify for this thing. We've talked about it a few times, called a real estate professional.
4: Mm.
3: Not a realtor. Go ask your local realtor if they know what it is. They're going to say, I think I am one.
5: Yeah. And they're probably not.
3: Correct. They might qualify with like some of the obligations, but they don't know what they're talking about with it.
5: Right.
3: A real estate professional is a tax designation that goes on your tax return, and it helps you get enormous tax benefits. This can be super cool, listeners. If you are a high income earner in a one income household, whether it's a male or woman, male or female, making a large income, the other spouse can qualify as a real estate professional. You can buy some rental real estate and get massive, massive, massive tax savings.
5: Yep.
3: If that's you, I would urge you to call and say, I don't know what Mark was talking about, but it's some real estate thing.
5: Yeah.
3: Yeah, we'll walk you through it, man. We walk several of our clients through it because it's something that can make a massive difference in your retirement plan. Okay, you guys have anything you want to add on the real estate side?
5: That was great.
3: Okay, it's going to also talk about how investment world is rigged for stocks and investing and all that.
5: Sure.
3: And you guys know the stock world. We've been talking about that. Our listeners know it. Buffered ETFs, dividend paying stocks, investment grade bonds, all of that kind of thing. But I want to position this because the guy we listened to, David Bach, was talking about there's two escalators to wealth. Listeners, you can picture being on an escalator. I want you to picture right now, what is the largest escalator you've ever seen? Amber, Houston, same question for you guys.
4: I don't remember.
6: Atlanta Airport.
4: Okay. Yeah,
5: that's probably one.
4: I've been there.
5: Been there.
4: That's sure.
5: That's big.
3: Okay, so I'm thinking of one in the Detroit airport. Now, listeners, I think you'll have a little fun with this, knowing that Mark's a little bit of an oddball sometimes.
5: I remember this story.
4: I do, too. This is a good one.
3: So what happened was, I don't know if it was after one of my knee surgeries or just when I had a broken foot, but I'm on crutches. I've got to go to Denver for business, and I'm tugging behind a checked bag. So I've got to go down to the checked bag station and check in, right? I'm on two crutches. I'm pulling the bag. I'm struggling. And we get to the escalator, and I'm like, how's Mark going to do this? If you're wondering, that's correct. Not very well is how I did it. I get the bag on there. I get one crutch on. It starts to move forward. I start to fall.
5: Oh, no.
3: I, by the grace of God, get the other crutch on the escalator and hop and somehow maintain my balance without falling.
4: Ugh.
3: Now, you can imagine going down the largest escalator, the largest I've ever seen at that point in time. Trying to hold a bag, trying to be on two crutches. I was very wobbly already. I was a little alarmed, right? And these escalators, they're hard. And they're going to cut you up if you fall.
5: Yeah.
3: Okay, so I go do my trip. I come home, and I just Google Detroit escalators. Now, this was probably 7 or 8 years ago. But at that time, if you Googled that, the first search, because I wanted to see, like, how long was it really? Like, because it felt like it was so far. Mm-hmm. And if I would have fallen, I wanted to see how far I would have fell. The top three Google searches were man dies on Detroit escalator.
4: Oh, my goodness.
3: He fell. So this is like a real thing.
4: Yeah.
3: Now, I'm not saying this to make light of that situation. I'm saying that to tie it all back into your investments.
4: Mm-hmm.
3: Listeners, if you are on an escalator or a set of stairs and you're at the bottom and you fall off, with one or two steps to go.
4: Mm-hmm.
3: Is it going to hurt? Yeah, it'll hurt. You'll remember it. You'll be frustrated, but you're going to be okay. If you fall from the very top of the highest escalator you've ever been on, you might die. You might never recover. That's what I want to get in our heads. Listeners, it's the same thing with your money. You are at the highest point you've ever been in your entire life. Mm-hmm. You have more money today than you've ever had. I bet that's true for 99% of our listeners. And if you take a massive fall right now, you may never recover as you enter retirement. It didn't matter if you were in the market when you were 20 and 30 years old and you had a very little bit amount saved. It's like being at the bottom of the stairs.
5: Sure.
3: You take a stumble. Okay, I twisted my ankle. You get back up. You walk it off.
4: Sure.
3: You fall from the top. It's going to hurt.
4: Mm-hmm.
3: You might not ever recover. If you've never heard about something like this, if you're a little concerned thinking like, oh, my goodness, I am at the top. I have more money than I've ever had, and I don't know if the stock market collapses or gets a crunch, what will that do? Will I fall? Will I never recover? If you're not certain that you know exactly what to do, you need to give us a call right now. Forget everything else we talk about. That is what we do at our core. We help retirees make sure that they never run out of money, that they're going to be able to live the retirement they've always dreamed of living. All you've got to do is give us a call right now. We will help you out.
4: Pick up the phone and give us a call right now, 260-247-9099. Again, that number is 260-247-9099. You can also check us out online, retirewithtroyer.com.
1: Mark, as you were telling that story, I couldn't help but think of my son, who is a good ways away from retirement, but he is frightened of escalators. So I'm not going to tell that story. I'm not going to relate. Going up, he's fine. Going down, I think he thinks it's going to pull him under if he doesn't get up at the right time. But here's the thing. Yeah, on any destination, sooner or later, you have to get off the escalator. So make sure you do it properly. Pick up the phone, set up a time to speak with the team at Troyer Retirement, 260-247-9099. And if you're getting closer to retirement, here's something you should probably pay attention to. According to a Allianz study, 56% of Americans, over half, do not have a retirement plan. They may have investments or a 401k, but an actual written plan, 56% do not. And that could be a real issue.
3: Wow.
1: Because
5: that's a lot.
1: People have saved money, and we talk about it so often. They still don't know if they can retire or how that money actually turns into income. Why is having a clear written retirement plan, a retirement trail map, if you will, such a powerful move, and how could it change the way that people approach retirement?
3: Yeah, subtle nod to the retirement trail map.
5: Yeah, exactly.
3: Love it.
5: Yeah, that's a great point. And that's why we created the retirement trail map. We created a guide to guide you through that process because a written plan is very important. Mm-hmm. If you're just winging on the 4% rule, and if you know what that is and you've ran the numbers, that's not all it takes to retire. It takes much more than that. That is just a small piece of the overall puzzle. So the reason Mark created the retirement trail map was to walk you through four different pit stops. Mm-hmm. So if you do not have these four things figured out, this is the most important thing before you retire is to get these four things figured out. First one, income. Income is the outcome that matters most when you retire. Mm-hmm. The second pit stop we get to, investments. Now, I always joke that that's kind of not a big deal. Because if you don't have the first one, the second one doesn't matter as much.
3: Probably true.
5: But getting your investments figured out, we have a great wealth team here. Pit stop three, and this is a matter of fact, is taxes. Taxes are a matter of fact. This is not an opinion like the stock market. These are factual data points that if you apply them properly to your retirement plan, you can save hundreds of thousands of dollars in taxes between you while you're living and between the next generation. So there's so much money at stake from the tax side of things.
3: I'm gonna pause you right there at pit stop three. Come back with pit stop four in just a second.
5: Okay.
3: We literally had a gentleman walk in yesterday. Mm-hmm. He heard us on the radio. He was doing some accounting in our building, stopped in. I was like, hey guys, whatever. He talked to Amber for a little bit and I just happened to walk out. And I was like, oh, hey, how are you? He told me, yeah, I've been a listener. And he told me, well, I'm paying X amount of taxes. I know there's nothing you can do, blah, blah, blah. And I thought to myself, like, I cannot wait till we put the plan, the written plan in front of him and show him, hey, you thought nothing was available? Mm-hmm. Wait till you get a load of this.
5: Absolutely.
3: It's going to be so exciting to me. So listeners, if that's you, if you've been thinking like, no, they can't. They're just making all that up. Put us to the test.
5: Absolutely.
3: Let's see. So let's go back to pit stop four, wherever you were heading with that one.
5: Yeah, for sure. So the last pit stop in the retirement journey is estate planning. There are so many things to unpack there with wills, trusts, Medicaid. Like there's so much there that's something we do with our clients over time. Those four pit stops could take years to implement.
3: Yep.
5: But the important thing is to understand, get a plan put in place ahead of time so you know what your pit stops look like. And if that's you, you want to get a plan put in place, give us a call, get on the books, and we can build your own custom retirement trail map.
4: Another thing we hear all the time, Houston, when you have those meetings is, I've never seen this before. What we do is very different because we do a structured income plan and we put it up on the TV on the big screen and it literally shows all your different buckets.
3: Yep.
4: It's a clear plan in place, written down, like what we're talking about here, that's going to show you where you are now and where you're going to be when you're in retirement and beyond. So that's really good, too, to connect all the pieces into one strategy.
3: Yeah, it's not like we're going to have 30 pages of documentation. It's just going to get right to the point. Okay, so what we're talking about here, 56% of Americans do not have a written retirement plan. They might have investments, they might have 401ks, but not a written out plan. So it's more than half of you. Of those who have one, we talked about this a few weeks ago, one in five say that their plan is not working. Mm-hmm. Why? Well, they're probably missing one, two, or three of these pit stops. They might just be managing their money and doing the rule of four. If you're getting advice, take out 4% of what you've saved. Yeah, you're missing a lot. There's a lot more involved. So what a written plan can do for you is the first thing is it just connects everything all into one strategy. Mm-hmm. It's real simple. Helps you see it right there.
4: Yeah, a written plan pulls together your investments, savings, taxes, and Social Security decisions into one coordinated approach. Instead of making those decisions in isolation, you can see everything together as aligned around your long-term retirement goals, like we just said.
3: Yeah, and it's definitely going to help you see how your income will work because it's going to have all the different sources. Oh, I've got this 401k, I've got this Roth account. Here's where these monies are coming from, all of that kind of stuff. Does it do anything else? Guys, is there anything else that you've seen?
6: So it also improves decision-making around those big milestones, those pit stops we talk about. Those are very tough, pivotal moments to make these big decisions. So it's important to have an advisor who understands taxes, investments, insurance, all of those things combined into one. And that's what we do, that our firm focuses on those several different areas so that you're not going to your CPA, then you're going to your attorney, then you're going to your advisor. We want to try to get all of those thoughts into one plan.
4: Yep. It also creates confidence by showing the outcome. When you can see how your plan plays out over time, it helps replace uncertainty with a clearer picture of what retirement can actually look like for you.
3: So this is really cool because our bullet points here of what we've been talking about, this 56% of Americans don't have a plan, came from an article called "This is the Most Underrated Retirement Savings Move." Huh. The most underrated retirement savings move is so simple as just get a written plan.
6: Yep.
3: And more than half Americans don't have one. Listeners, probably time to get one, don't you think? Like, let's get on this thing. It's very simple to do. We don't charge you anything to set this up. We will do it for you. We will show you exactly what's going to go on. We will show you how to accomplish pit stop number one, how we're going to create an income that you can never outlive, along with optimizing your Social Security. Then for those who want to become our clients, we move into pit stops two, three, and four and help you figure out how we're going to manage your wealth, how we're going to reduce your tax burden and get an estate plan. If you do not have all four of those, it is absolutely imperative to have that as a written retirement plan as you move into retirement. It is a game changer. It will help you have the confidence to make good decisions at your milestones. Reach out to us right now. Give us a call. Get on our books. We'll get you taken care of.
4: Absolutely. Pick up that phone right now and give us a call at 260-247-9099. Again, our number is 260-247-9099. You can also check out our website at retirewithtroyer.com.
7: One thing, Houston, that you mentioned that I think is worth shining a light on is that it is a customized retirement trail map because your retirement plan is not going to be the same as your neighbors or your coworkers.
6: Right.
7: Hopefully your spouse. Hopefully you guys align on that. But aside from that, you want that plan that's going to cater to you and your situation and your desires in retirement. So that all begins, again, with that phone call, 260-247-9099. Do you consider yourself middle class? Most Americans do, but a study by the Pew Research Center says that category actually covers a pretty huge range of incomes, roughly from $65,000 to $165,000. Retirement planning, it really isn't about the income labels. It's about replacing the lifestyle that you've built during the working year. So how should people approach that mindset?
3: Well, all I know is I grew up hearing my mom tell me, Mark, you have such low class. You need to get more class in your life.
4: My word.
3: So I'd be love to have middle class. I'm like, thanks, Mom.
6: She might have been talking about something else.
3: Oh, okay. No, this is kind of a fun one. So, guys, let's play this out. Like, I know it just said some numbers on here, but listeners, I want you to think through, too. Like, what income level would you think is middle class in America, or at least in our, you know, Midwest area that we're at? What would you think middle class incomes would be?
4: Yeah, that's a great question. I would honestly think that it would have been higher than this, like middle class. I don't know.
3: Okay.
4: I don't know why, but those numbers shocked me. And it's a huge range, too. I don't know.
3: Yeah, that is a massively different range.
4: So I feel like, yeah, lots of differences in there.
3: Yeah, if you're making 65 grand and you've got a family, four kids running around, college
4: debt,
3: that's hard to say that that's middle class compared to the same family making 165.
4: Yeah. Right.
3: There's a lot more spendable income there.
6: I feel like my class lowers when I leave Costco or maybe my bank account.
3: I think that's the class Mom was talking about.
4: But really, you're saving money, Houston.
6: Exactly. This is on sale.
3: Oh, goodness. Okay. What are we even talking about here? How should we think about replacing our lifestyle during our working? Okay.
4: Mm-hmm.
3: So, like, coming into play, like, most of our listeners are going to fall into that middle class range. Mm-hmm. And we definitely have some that are more high income earners, sure, high net worth. But how do we do this? How do we then craft sort of that middle class, mm-hmm, retirement? Because that is the majority of our clientele is going to fit right in there. They want 80 to 150 grand of retirement income. Mm-hmm. They want it coming in every couple of weeks or, sure, at least once a month.
4: Right.
3: They don't want to just get a check. Oh, hey, guys, I'm out of money. Send me some more.
6: Yeah.
3: We all know that's not the right way to do it.
6: Right.
3: So what do we do? How do we help everybody get there?
6: Yeah. So many assume that they really need to replace 100% of their income.
4: Mm-hmm.
6: Now, I always hate that because I think the rule is like 85% or something. You don't need 100% of what you're currently bringing home because you're saving money right now. You're paying more in taxes. And in retirement, you'll pay less in taxes and you'll save more. Okay, well, that's not necessarily true. You are working right now, which means you are busy, yeah, at work,
3: mm-hmm,
6: where you're not really spending money. When you retire, I think a lot of folks think, I'm not going to spend as much.
3: Yeah.
6: If they're disciplined, we've got clients that are, God love you, it's great.
4: Mm-hmm. Yep.
6: But if you are planning to travel more and have more activities that are costly, you want to golf every day,
3: right,
6: you got to think these things are going to cost you more than you're spending now.
3: Every day is a Saturday, baby.
6: That's right. So we talk about getting a raise to retire because, mm-hmm, what we don't want for our clients is you to retire and then have to live on this tiny little budget.
4: Right.
3: Yeah.
6: We want to craft a plan that fits, like Chris said, your lifestyle,
4: mm-hmm,
6: yep, not your budget. I often talk about budgets. That's just because I need a number, okay? I just need the number so we can get close on the income plan. But again, that budget can include everything you want to do, travel, fun, hobbies. Throw it all in there and see how much do I need to spend.
4: Mm-hmm.
6: Then craft a plan built around that spending goal.
3: Okay, I hate budgets. I don't want a budget, but I do want something Houston just said. I want to get a raise to, yes, retire.
4: Mm-hmm.
3: Listeners, put us to the test. Come in, tell us what you got going on, and say, hey, you made that stupid claim on the radio. You said you could give me a raise to retire. Why don't you prove it and see what we can do? Because what if you can actually get a raise and retire?
6: Mm-hmm. Yeah.
3: Now we're talking, man.
6: You'd be shocked how many people I sit down with and go, that's more than we bring home now.
4: Mm-hmm.
3: Yeah.
6: Like, well, when, crazy, you factor in producing some income, saving on taxes, it doesn't take much to give you an increase. And again, that's strategy with Social Security, strategy with a pension if you have one, strategy with how to turn your assets into income. There are so many things you need to check off, mm-hmm, the list,
3: yep,
6: before you retire. So that's why we encourage you, if you, mm-hmm, don't have these things we're talking about, pick up the phone and give us a call.
4: Absolutely. And it comes back to having that written plan that we just talked about. It's different when you see all of those different sources of income come together in one cohesive plan. And that's exactly what we do here at Troyer Retirement. So if you're one of those listeners that's been listening for a while but hasn't picked up the phone and call, now's the time to do it. Don't wait any longer. Just give us a call, 260-247-9099. 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
7: 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Take care of one another out there. Guys, always a pleasure. Appreciate the time. As we wrap up, going to leave you with the final word.
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5: 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Any references to the protection, safety, or lifetime income generally refer to fixed insurance product, never securities or investments. Insurance guarantees are backed by the financial strength and claims paying ability of the issuing carrier. This radio show is intended for informational purposes only. It's not intended to be used as the sole basis of financial decisions, nor should be construed as advice designed to meet a particular needs of an individual situation. Troyer Retirement is not permitted to offer, and no statement made during the show shall constitute tax or legal advice. Our firm is not affiliated with or endorsed by the U.S. government or any governmental agency. Information and opinions contained herein provided by third parties have been obtained from sources believed to be reliable, but accuracy and completeness cannot be guaranteed by Troyer Retirement. Please remember that converting an employer plan account to a Roth IRA is a taxable event. Increased taxable income from the Roth IRA conversion may have several consequences. Be sure to consult a qualified tax advisor before making any decisions regarding your IRA. This radio show is a paid placement.
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7: Israel rejects the deal. I'm Carmen Roberts, Fox News. In a rare public break with President Trump, Israeli Prime Minister Netanyahu today rejected the 15-point plan to disarm Hamas and vowed that Israeli forces will not leave Gaza until Hamas gives up its weapons. Last month, President Trump touted that plan as a historic agreement. And as the world waits on a plan to reopen the Strait of Hormuz, Iran is making tough new demands on the U.S. to make that happen.
8: Iran's Supreme National Security Council issued a fresh statement over the weekend calling on the United States to permanently end the war in the region and compensate Iran for damages before the strait would reopen. This does come as Iran's foreign minister says even if a deal is reached, it doesn't necessarily mean the strait will stay open. Conversations about the strait come as the U.S. naval blockade of Iranian ports remains in effect, costing the regime hundreds of millions of dollars each day. And according to U.S. Central Command, as of August 8th, CENTCOM redirected 53 commercial vessels, disabled two and boarded two.
7: Fox's Trey Yingst in Tel Aviv. Progressive politics takes center stage in Wisconsin's governor's race this week.
9: Francesca Hong is barnstorming the state of Wisconsin this weekend. She continues to make the case that her campaign is about permanent affordability, but there have been concerns, including from the Washington Post editorial board, over how she'll be able to fund some of her initiatives. She's also been forced to respond to a lot of previous social media posts, some of which she's walked back, like wanting to cancel Thanksgiving. Regardless, some Democrats have warned against her candidacy.
7: Fox's Madeline Rivera. In addition to Tuesday's primary in Wisconsin, voters also head to the polls that day in Connecticut, Minnesota, Vermont, and Alabama. And a suspected Irish crime boss, Daniel Kinahan, is back in Dublin after being extradited from Dubai. He's accused of being an international drug smuggler and money launderer. 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
10: 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Just click listen, then swipe right and hear the latest news updates on your time. 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
7: Annual war games are underway in Taiwan, where China's neighbor is testing new mid-size attack drones.
14: The annual drills are meant to examine Taiwan's readiness amid growing Chinese pressure. China-Taiwan analyst Sung Wen-ti says this year is less about performative displays of firepower and more about improving combat capabilities. Civil preparedness is tested too, like here in the city of Kaohsiung.
15: And just like that, one of the largest cities here in Taiwan coming to a standstill. You can hear the warning sirens going off, basically telling people to get inside and take shelter. It is a drill meant to prepare everyone here on this island for the possibility of an incoming air attack.
14: Taiwan knows its defense can't solely rely on its soldiers. Everyone has a role to play. However, the U.S. is currently stalling on a massive $14 billion arms package to Taiwan.
7: Fox's Jeff Paul in Taipei. The growing controversy over automated surveillance cameras reaches one of America's most famous national parks.
16: New Flock cameras have been installed across Yosemite National Park despite mass surveillance concerns. The New York Post and the website dflock.org report that the devices were erected in six Yosemite locations last month. However, Yosemite officials say the cameras are not there to read license plates, but to help control traffic, which can cause massive backups of up to 90 minutes on weekends. More than 117,000 automated license plate readers from Flock Safety are located all across the U.S., with at least 16,000 in California alone. Paul Stevens, Fox News.
7: And the Mustang is getting a major makeover. Ford reportedly plans a four-door, gas-powered version of the iconic sports car, possibly with hybrid power. The Wall Street Journal says it could hit showrooms before the end of the decade, and a major departure for America's iconic muscle car. I'm Carmen Roberts, and this is Fox News.
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17: I'm 21 Alive. I'm meteorologist Noah Gordon with your forecast. Keeping the sunshine and the humidity for your Sunday. 85 the high this afternoon. 71 overnight with a low shower and thunderstorm chance. Monday we remain humid, but we get into the upper 80s with some more thunderstorm chances in the PM hours as we head towards your Tuesday. Staying humid through the week, otherwise cooling down towards the second half of the work week. I'm meteorologist Noah Gordon on Whoa 92.3 FM, 1190 AM.
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0: leave it to me to find the cigar so new that I can't actually figure out everything that's in it. But it is, or it was, the month of Habanos until I messed it up. And even though we're in August, we're still doing Habanos, Fingers Malloy.
1: I thought it was the festival of Habanos.
0: It could be that, too. It's Eat, Drink, Smoke. I'm Tony Katz, and that right there is America's favorite amateur drinker, Fingers Malloy. We had a whole bunch of Habanos to get to in the month of July, and I was like, I messed one up in between where we didn't do that, but that's all right because it's cigar smoking, and good times are good times.
1: It was the AJ Fernandez.
0: Right? Yeah, the New World, the Decenio, correct.
1: Yeah, that's right.
0: A glorious, glorious smoke. AJ Fernandez, New World Decenio, their 10th anniversary, Decenio. You should check that out. But this is from Catelli. This is the Boxer Habano. This is a nice box press, 6x52, which means it is 6 inches long.
1: Indeed.
0: Always makes Fingers Malloy laugh. That's a new one right there. And the ring gauge is a 52. That's the diameter of the cigar or how thick it is around. Again, with the laughter. So a 64 ring gauge is a full 1 inch around. 52 is where we like to be, certainly for me. And we are both huge fans of the box press. Now, sometimes you get a soft box press. Sometimes you get a box press that quite literally has crease marks. This is somewhere in between. That is much more of a true box press right there. Rocky Patel does a box press that has this kind of feel to it. The edges are there, but it's not going to cut you if you're on the corner. Nice presentation. A beautiful, beautiful muddy kind of brown in there. You can actually see the leaf. It's got some veining. The cap is a little peculiar. And just how it was wrapped, but I'm about to cut that, so it doesn't matter. What you just started smoking.
1: Yeah. First of all, the box press is box pressy enough to where if you sat it on a golf cart, it would not roll off.
0: Yeah, which fair. Which is a great way to look at your box pressiness. Box.
1: Yes.
0: By the way, that's a new term for us. Put that in the dictionary. We've got wiffle ball bat.
1: Yes.
0: We've got beefy.
1: Uh-huh.
0: I think we had something else. I can't remember it right now. And box pressiness.
1: Box pressiness.
0: We're slowly writing a book over the 7 years of this podcast. We have three terms.
1: I think it's eight.
0: Over 8 years. Three terms. Our ratio went down.
1: So is it, do you feel like it's a little light in the hand?
0: Yes.
1: Just a little.
0: Not
1: bit.
0: Overly.
1: No.
0: You're correct. A little. A shtickle of lightness.
1: A shtickle of lightness. Something right. Else in the lexicon. Also, though, I believe that the box press kind of cancels that out. Just the way it feels in the hand, the box press kind of cancels out.
0: The physical hand feel versus the heft hand feel.
1: Exactly.
0: Right. Also, this has a little bit of a shaggy foot to it. So when you see the tobacco from the wrapper come over the foot rim, you're lighting from the foot, you're cutting from the cap end. That can be seen as a shaggy foot. It has a couple of different pieces of terminology to it. I happen to like the look of that. I don't know if I really get a better cigar smoke out of it, but I like the look out of it. I'm going to light mine. Tell me what you're getting.
1: So I just lit this about 5 minutes ago, and what I got on the light, and it's still there, is a nice little bit of cedar and some pepper. That's it. I'm hoping that we're going to get a little bit more of that as we get a little bit more than just that as we get into the first third of the cigar. But that's where I'm at right now. Now, you just lit it.
0: Just lit that. You heard me do it right there. Dude, cedar's a winner. That is exactly where you're at. Wood is there, starting at the back of the tongue, then hits the front of the tongue, working its way through. So, honestly, go lick a piece of wood. Like it's right there. The taste is like when you open up a well-seasoned humidor for the first time.
1: Yeah.
0: That's what it is.
1: Exactly.
0: The taste is that smell.
1: Let me see what it's like on the retrohale.
0: Oh, you are just now bragging. You're bragging. You're really a bad person.
1: A little bit of cocoa on the retrohale. Having said that, you know, I just checked a day or two ago our YouTube channel. You can find us over at YouTube. Just look for Eat, Drink, Smoke. And people are imploring you on YouTube to figure out a way to learn how to retro.
0: You want to try it right now?
1: Yes, absolutely.
0: Okay. I'll try it right now.
1: Let me zoom in on you right now.
0: We don't have Zoom features.
1: Zoom.
0: Here we go.
1: All right, he's going in.
0: Do you guys know what a retrohale is? A retrohale is when you inhale and you exhale through the nose, right? Your nose has so many more capabilities of picking up flavors and fragrances. You really get a different experience with the cigar. Every time I try to retrohale, I slowly die. It's not attractive. It's like watching an old man choke on soup in a deli. Here.
1: I thought you were going to say it's like an old man choking on Crystal Pepsi. It's a little inside joke for the kids.
0: Nope.
1: Nope.
0: Nope. Can't do it.
1: Oh.
0: Cannot. You know what? I'm fine with that. I'm still a man. I'm smart. I can handle things. All of a sudden, I'm Fredo.
1: I got to tell you, I don't do it much because I feel like, and maybe if I did it more, I'd get used to it and I would be able to be a little bit better about the flavors that I'm getting on the retrohale. I'd be able to describe them. But so many times I'll do a retrohale and I will get floral notes, which to me...
0: Is that like a consistent thing with
1: you? Yeah, it's a consistent thing with me.
0: Oh, then you have to do it more.
1: Yes.
0: Right? Because that's the thing that you're picking up the most of, but it might not be the thing that's actually correct.
1: Exactly.
0: To the cigar. That's interesting.
1: It's the first thing that hits me. It's like, why am I getting a floral note? Why am I getting a floral note? Happens 95% of the time I retrohale, but I retrohale only in front of Tony to show him that I can retrohale. Otherwise, I don't do it.
0: Now, this from Cotelli, the Box Air, Boxare. I was trying to find the cigar. This cigar, the Habano, is not even on their website.
1: Really?
0: The Sumatra's on their website, which actually has the same type of band. And the Maduro's on their website, and people have talked about that in other places. Not this, not the Habano. I went searching, and I find that Cotelli had the cigar out in 2013, but at that time it was the Modella, and it was an Ecuadorian sun-grown Habano that was going on, Nicaraguan in the binder and the filler. This in the day was created in Eric Espinoza's factory out there in Esteli, so the La Zona factory. I'm not sure where this is. I know it's Habano because they told me it's Habano. It's actually on the cellophane Habano. So far, this is a very, very easy, simple cigar. There isn't a big spice thing that's happening. It's much more wood that's happening. I'm waiting to see if a richness develops underneath. Do we start getting some tobacco forward? Do we start getting some coffee notes? Do we start getting some other flavors to match?
1: It just really surprises me that if this stick came out in May, you know, we're into August.
0: That's right how now. I have it. I see it as coming out in May.
1: That there's next to no information on this cigar on the internet. You would think by now, at least the folks at Half Wheel or somebody would have picked up on, you know, what the binder and the filler is and would have written something up on it.
0: I'm with you. We find that sometimes we're like a little bit of ahead of the curve. We're the first people doing it. And it's like, okay, if we're going to be the first, we're going to be the first. I'm fine with that. Yeah, I don't know. Maybe they put it out there because they just wanted to see whether or not it would sell. Maybe they put it out there because they realized it isn't the cigar they want. And they're going to stick with their other line. But they made these cigars. Maybe it's just, it'll be up there tomorrow, for all I know. As we're speaking right now, Cotelli, it is not there. Cotelli, C-A-T-E-L-L-I, CotelliCigars.com. This is the Box Air. It is the yellow label. It is the Habano 6x52 box press. We're going to keep smoking it. We'll tell you if it's in our humidor. Keep it here. It's Eat, Drink, Smoke.
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13: As we celebrate America's 250th birthday this year, our friends at Prairie Farms Dairy are reminding us what it means to support the people who serve our country. Hey, it's WoWo's KB here. This is something that really surprised me. According to Folds of Honor, roughly 25% of military families experience food insecurity. Think about that. 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That's why Prairie Farms is stepping up in a huge way. In partnership with Folds of Honor, Prairie Farms is donating 250,000 servings of milk to food banks across their footprint, with a goal of helping 50 food banks serve families and neighbors in need. The special Prairie Farms milk features Folds of Honor packaging and helps shine a light on an issue many Americans don't even realize exists. Prairie Farms is also donating $250,000 to Folds of Honor to help provide educational scholarships for the spouses and kids of fallen or disabled military members and first responders. They're farmer-owned, community-focused, and clearly committed to giving back. It's Prairie Farms. Wondering, why doesn't somebody do something? Well, New Haven's mayor is taking the fight to Washington. He joins me, KB, Monday during Fort Wayne's Morning News.
0: I don't think I'm crazy. I think that there's just a crazy amount of recalls going on out there. An absolute crazy amount of recalls. I thought it was me. Am I just noticing it more? No. There's more recalls than ever before, Fingers Malloy.
1: Well, we did a survey a lot of research over at the Fingers Molloy Institute of Institutes for Institutes.
0: Oh, I love that place.
1: Yeah. And turns out we're just paying more attention to it.
0: Okay.
1: Yeah.
0: You know what my favorite part of the Institute for Institutes of Institutes is?
1: What's that?
0: Salad bar.
1: Ah, it's so true.
0: Tea, drink, smoke. I'm Tony Katz. That right there is America's favorite amateur drinker, Fingers Molloy. Where did I have the story right here?
1: It's from Southern Living.
0: Is that the recall one? So this was a recall for ready-made meals sold at Kroger and Publix because they could have metal silvers. No, not silvers, slivers. Metal slivers.
1: If it has silver in it, I'm buying all of the ready-made meals.
0: So this group called UKROP, UKROP, their home-style foods, recalled ready-made meals prepared in aluminum baking pans because metal slivers may have contaminated the food. Their baked spaghetti, their chicken cobbler, their bread pudding. I'm going to stop right here. I'm going to stop right here, Fingers Molloy. Fingers?
1: Yes.
0: I'm going to say this once.
1: Uh-huh.
0: I want you to look at me.
1: Okay.
0: Look at me.
1: I'm looking right at you.
0: I'm right here.
1: Yes.
0: Look at me.
1: I'm looking at you.
0: Look at what movie is that from? Look at me. Look at it's from a movie.
1: Porky's 3.
0: That's it. That's it. I'm telling people right now, and I don't want to get angry with anybody.
1: Mm-hmm.
0: If you buy Fingers.
1: Yes.
0: I promised myself I wouldn't yell. Fingers.
1: Mm-hmm.
0: If you buy baked spaghetti.
1: Okay.
0: I can't be your friend anymore. I'm sorry. I can't. No.
1: Wow.
0: No. No, you are not buying baked spaghetti. You are making it. Baked ziti, baked spaghetti. I don't care what the pasta is. We're talking about sauce, cheese, and in an oven. You will make it on your own, and you will make a giant thing of it, and then you'll portion it out after it cools, and then you freeze it, and then you pull it out of the freezer. It's the same thing. It costs you a tenth of the amount of money. What are you even doing?
1: I can tell you what this is all about. There are times.
0: You are making me mad right now.
1: There are times. Mm-hmm. I sit back in my Barca lounger. And I say to myself, self, I would love some baked spaghetti, but who has the time?
0: I'm so mad. I can't describe to you how angry I am.
1: Well, why buy any ready-made meals if that's the case?
0: I have no issue with the idea of the ready-made meal. I have an issue with why not make your own ready-made meal? There's a reason for everything. I get it. You didn't have it in there. You didn't have the time. Something happened. This one had a medical incident. Whatever it is. Boom. I get it. But usually that should involve more ingredients than pasta and sauce, both of which are readily available.
1: True. But look at it this way. You have to boil the pasta. Then you have to warm up the sauce. Then you put it in the pan.
0: Hold up.
1: Huh?
0: Oh, hold up. You know that there is pasta you can get, like lasagna, the ribbons, right? The large scale ribbons. No bake. I'm sorry, no cook. You just put them in there, and the sauce is what makes them soft. You don't even have to boil them.
1: Are they made of space age polymers?
0: And lifelong dreams. I couldn't think of anything. I had to reach. I had to reach pretty far for lifelong dreams. Come on. Dude, just do it once a month. Once a month, make like 2 pounds of pasta. Get it in the big dish there, the aluminum foil thing. Sauce it, mix it up, add some cheese, right? The bag mozzarella cheese that's already shredded. Boom-bitty-boppity-bip, add a little bit of ragout because, hey, who doesn't love a little bit of ragout? And then into the freezer and you're done. Done. But portion it first. Portion it first. Put it into smaller containers after it's done cooking. And then freeze. Put a little date on it. You're set.
1: Let's have some common ground here for a second.
0: You are really cruising.
1: Baked spaghetti is better than normal spaghetti on the old stovetop, right?
0: Yeah.
1: Are you saying no?
0: I guess it depends on what I'm doing.
1: I love baked spaghetti with traditional. I call it spaghetti sauce. You call it a bolognese.
0: Good bolognese. How dare you think I'm snooty for wanting meat in my sauce?
1: Then I like to mix it with Alfredo and then bake it together.
0: Is that right?
1: Yes. And it's It's an old Malloy recipe going back to the
0: So you like a rosé sauce, or do you like a vodka sauce?
1: I like, see, they've come out recently with this creamy sauce.
11: This is
1: going to
11: be terrible.
1: This creamy sauce, it comes in a jar, and it's made by Ragu. Have you heard of them? They do fine work.
0: Do you want to discuss the fact that the jarred sauces have gotten so good? So good. The idea of making your own sauce has become something of the past. And we still do it a little bit here. There are some things that we still make here. Well, certainly we doctor stuff up all the time. But Rao's makes a great sauce. There's a host of them. There is a sauce I think comes from Costco. Is it Victoria? Oh, I'll get the name of it. It's tremendous.
1: I wish I remembered the name of the sauce. I did a grocery pickup at my local grocery concern, or ordered everything on my computer, on my desktop for pickup later, and I just popped the trunk. And they threw in a little bag of samples. This has never happened before to me.
0: Really?
1: Free samples. There's like some snacks. And then they had a little tiny jar of pasta sauce. And I wish I remembered the name of it, but it looked pricey.
0: Right.
1: But it was just a sample jar. And the family tried it last night. They absolutely loved it.
0: It is nutty what has happened in that space. I get

0: don't have the time to cook anymore.
1: Utilize the ready-made stuff to create it on your own. That's all I'm saying. That's all I'm saying.
0: You're saying, you know what you're saying? This is what I'm getting out of this conversation. Is America, slow down a little bit.
1: Oh God, is that what you got out of this conversation?
0: That's what I'm
1: saying. I'm sorry, I must be saying it wrong. Let me try. Can I try? I'll try. I'm gonna try. Okay, here, let me try. America, stop being lazy bastards.
0: Whoa! Tony at EatDrinkSmokeShow.com.
1: Email me. I dare you. 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
0: 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I want to see it.
1: God, that is just shameful as can be. More to get to. 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
8: I'm 21 Alive. I'm meteorologist Noah Gordon with your forecast. Keeping the sunshine and the humidity for your Sunday. 85 the high this afternoon. 71 overnight with a low shower and thunderstorm chance. Monday, we remain humid, but we get into the upper 80s with some more thunderstorm chances in the p.m. hours as we head towards your Tuesday. Staying humid through the week, otherwise cooling down towards the second half of the work week. I'm meteorologist Noah Gordon on Whoa 92.3 FM, 1190 AM.
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0: Ultimate Foodie Extravaganza. I'm Tony Katz. That right there is America's favorite amateur drinker, Fingers Malloy from Catelli Cigars. We're doing the Boxera, B-O-X-A-R-E. Now, this is the Habano, 6x52. What's strange is that we found where they were having a release party for this, but I found that actually on Facebook. I have not been able to find out really much about the cigar. It's not even on their website. So I can't figure out if this is just a very, very new release. I think it was May of 2026, so just a few months ago. We found it at a local cigar shop near us here in Indianapolis called Blend, B-L-E-N-D, Blend a Bar Cigar. I can't find it. I haven't seen it anywhere. I didn't see any reviews on it or anything else. Their Maduro and a couple of their Sumatra, a couple other cigars are out there. So this is pretty new. That cedar that you were getting, Fingers, absolutely from the beginning, has subsided a touch. Yep. I've been wondering where the richness is. I'm not sure what that is. Is that a coffee? Is that actually a very light kind of cream that's going on? I don't know if I would necessarily say it's a nuttiness. There's not necessarily a tobacco forward, which I wouldn't mind at this point. If you gave me a little bit of tobacco forward, I'd be pretty excited. It's not a bad smoke. It's playing nice. I think a little bit of spice is picked up, just a touch on the sides of the tongue. But that's it. It's a 6x52 box press, by the way. A little bit light in the hand feel, but mine has not. I know you've had some touch-up issues.
1: Yes, I have.
0: I have not. I have been easy like Sunday morning.
1: So here's what's interesting to me about what you just said, because I do agree with you on how the cedar has kind of taken a step back.
0: Okay.
1: As we've moved into the first third of the cigar. I'm getting close to the second third at this point. When I did retrohale, I got a little bit of cocoa. Other than that, I really haven't gotten much of a cocoa since. The pepper has kind of subsided as well. And now I'm starting to feel like that my coffee is overwhelming the cigar, that I'm not getting really much of anything out of this cigar at this point. There's very little pepper, like I said.
0: Really?
1: There's that cedar has really taken a step back.
0: Okay.
1: That richness that you're talking about, I can't put my finger on what that is either. But there aren't a lot of really at this point, as we're going through the first third of the cigar, a lot of strong notes coming from it.
0: So you're saying for you, the level of flavor is so subtle. It did a fly is right there on your hand. A fly got in the studio.
1: I knew I should have washed my hand this week.
0: Now we have to move. It's what's gonna happen. Sorry, I stepped all over your line. I stepped on your joke.
1: It's okay.
0: You want to say it again?
1: No, it wasn't.
0: We'll fix it in post.
1: There is no post.
0: We just
1: only Zool.
0: Ah, Ghostbusters. Yeah. You should watch that. It's a great movie. It's a real story.
1: Anyway, that richness that you're talking about that you can't put your finger on, I get that. I'm just not getting a whole heck of a lot from the stick now.
0: My point was, I don't feel like anything has been that subtle. And if coffee is overpowering it, I think that's very interesting that that's happening for you. That is to say that you really are not picking up. It's really, really slight if coffee is overwhelming in that regard, as opposed to finding the areas of pronouncement because there's some connectivity, right? It's the whole concept of if it grows together, it goes together. Right. It's why coffee goes so well with a cigar. Very often you're talking about the same soil, which you would hear referred to as the terroir. That it's the same kind of attributes that you can kind of pick up on and correlate and connect to. So I'm sorry that you're having that experience. I can't say that I am. There is still a little bit of spice, as I said, side of the tongue. There is still some cedar, definitely subsided. I've got Diet Coke.
1: Okay.
0: And also caffeine free Diet Coke.
1: Are you okay?
0: I'm fine. I'm fine. Don't I seem fine?
1: Yes, you do.
0: Whew. Whew.
1: What's odd is you had some Diet Coke a couple of weeks ago that actually had a little bit of a cherry.
0: You had some of that.
1: Yes.
0: Bought a 24-pack of Diet Coke, as we oft do, every single can. Like, I still have half of it in there. It was clearly part of the Cherry Coke or Cherry Diet Coke. I don't even know if they do it. It was part of that whole line, and every single can had a little bit of cherry in it.
1: It was like that they made Diet Cherry Coke in a vat, and they didn't quite clean it out before they flipped a switch and said, let's make some regular Diet Coke. I'm making all this up. I've never been in
0: the vat should be thrown away. I think that's what's key here. The question, Fingers, is on this Catelli Box Air, the Habano, yellow bands, by the way, single band, yellow band, a very unassuming band. Is this in your humidor, Fingers, for $13 a stick?
1: Boy. I have to do a hold.
0: You know what? 13 to 15.
1: A hold at this point. Because I'm not getting a lot out of this. And then if it were a situation where I'm not getting a lot out of it, but I'm still enjoying the experience, then I would say yes, absolutely. But the fact that I've had to touch this up a lot, it's making me lean towards no.
0: Yeah, I am a probably, because where I can see this cigar really working for people is people who are starting to build their palate. As you're starting to get into it, I could see this as a cigar where people are like, ooh, that's interesting, but it's not overwhelming. I'm going to chalk it up to your cigar as opposed to how they're made. I'm really not having an issue here. I would say that there's a place for this, especially if you like a box press. It's definitely worth a try. Undoubtedly true.
1: Here's the other thing, too. I feel like, you know, during our whole Festival of Habanos,
0: right?
1: This is the second stick where if you handed it to me and said, smoke this, and then asked me what the wrapper was, I never in a million years would say this is a Habano.
0: Oh, I forget. What did we do first? It wasn't the Decenio, which wasn't a Habano. It wasn't the Malpensante. We just did that last week. It's now eluding me. But I get your point. We are used to Habanos having that much bigger spice profile, and there have been a couple that haven't, and we didn't search them out to not have that profile. We thought we'd get some of that and then see how it mixed, morphed, moved, etc. Interesting.
1: Well, you know, I've said it on several occasions, Tony. Don't judge a book by its wrapper.
0: That is exactly what you have said. I'm telling you, 13 to 15, I think there is a place for this. I think that there are people who can find this. And I'm wondering, as we get into the second, third, whether or not things are going to change. Now, by the way, we talk about the thirds of the cigar. You want to take your cigar, get out a notebook. What did you eat today? What did you drink today? The weather, we've got humidity in Indianapolis, Indiana. And then you want to take the cigar and you want to break it up into thirds. First third, second third, and final third. That's what you want to do. The final third is where you're smoking from that cap end where you cut. And then you write down the flavors, right? What are the flavors you're getting out of the cigar? Doesn't matter how weird, doesn't matter how esoteric, doesn't matter how base. When you try that cigar a month from now, 6 months from now, you do it again, you go back, you check your notes, get an idea of your through line, the flavors you really got out of this. I do think that for people trying to build their palate, I think this offers some real unique opportunity for them.
1: And at a good price point.
0: 13 to 15 is a good price point these days.
1: Yeah.
0: Because I think this is going to be a 90-minute smoke for most people.
1: Yeah, because you mentioned at one point you've seen it for as low as 12.
0: Yeah.
1: You're handing someone a $12 stick. Listen, I'm not saying $12 isn't a lot of money, but in the cigar world, you hand someone...
0: It used to be a lot of money.
1: Yeah. You hand someone a $12 cigar, and they don't smoke the whole thing, it's not going to drive you insane. So if you're handing it to a newbie, and they're like, this isn't for me...
0: I have people here, I have clients here, and I do a lot of meetings here, and I've handed people... I buy the box when I find them, the Padron 50 year. Which is one of my all-time favorites. The Maduro is something special, I think. And that is $50 a stick. 50. $50 a stick. I buy them by the box, and the box is 50. 25 and 25. 25 natural, 25 Maduro. Yeah, I write the check. And the other day I had two people here, and that's what we smoked. And one of the guys left half of it. I seriously considered it. I controlled myself, and I said, grown men, don't do that, and I didn't do it, but I did put a curse on it.
1: Sorry about that. I had a lot of Starburst before I started smoking it.
0: That's always a problem. Starburst, not a fan. Skittles are worse than that. Keep it here. It's Eat, Drink, Smoke.
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0: Spent so much time talking about cigars, we forgot to talk about the news of the week. It's Eat, Drink, Smoke. I'm Tony Katz. That right there is America's favorite amateur drinker, Fingers Malloy. And every week we bring you the news of the week, where Johnny Good News himself, Fingers Malloy, known as America's happy hour anchorman.
10: That's me.
0: Is that you?
1: Yeah, it's me.
0: He brings you the news that you won't hear anywhere else if you never open your phone or watch TV.
10: That's also me.
0: What do you got for news of the week?
1: Oh, Tony.
0: Oh, come on.
1: This is just a story. I don't understand people.
0: Okay.
1: And I don't understand embracing what is to come when it comes to robo-taxis. Amazon's new service, it's called Zooks.
0: As in GAD?
1: Yes. Said Wednesday it will start offering paid robo-taxi rides in Las Vegas, Nevada, beginning August 10th. They are trying to compete with Alphabet's Waymo. So you're sitting there and you want an Uber, but you're like, you know what? I would like an Uber, but I don't want one of those drivers that like to talk and veer through traffic somewhat safely. I want a vehicle that's going to show up with no driver at all.
0: I'm with you. When I was last in Vegas, I saw these things, and I said, that is not how I want to go. And I don't care how you define the word go. The answer is yes. I'm still with it. I don't understand it at all. I don't know how you can feel comfortable in that. I don't know how you have faith in that. Now, I met some of the people who drive my Ubers. I'm not so sure I have faith in them either. Maybe that's why I have a lower Uber score than you.
1: That is true.
0: I have not been in an Uber in so long.
1: No?
0: No, when's the last time I did an Uber? Oh, I have not done an Uber. Wait, have I done an Uber? No, I have not done an Uber in 2026. When would I have done one? Where did I go? I mean, when I went to visit my mother, I rented a car. I haven't done any other traveling. Where did I go that I used an Uber?
1: Well, at the beginning of the year, you did go to Washington, D.C. Did you use an Uber there?
0: I definitely did use an Uber there. That is correct. I did go to Washington.
1: And I'm sure, based on the fact that before you went on that trip, you opened the app and looked at your Uber score and said, Tony? Do you call yourself Tony or do you call yourself Self?
0: Mr. Katz.
1: Oh, Mr. Katz? It's time for me to raise my Uber score. And so I'm sure you were pleasant, even more pleasant, just to be able to raise that Uber score to where you could compete with mine.
0: I got in the car. I slammed the door. I threw my drink on the floor. And I said, where are my sandwiches? If I could have done all that without laughing, that would have been fantastic.
1: Well, I'm in Detroit this weekend.
0: Ah, yes, you are.
1: And I thought for a split second that I was going to have to utilize the Uber service. But I am staying at a hotel very close to the venue where I'm seeing a concert. And so I will be able to walk.
0: We're both doing concerts this week. It's rare. I'm not a big concert guy. You are. Mm-hmm. You enjoy a good concert. Some people live and die by the concert. They're at a concert all the time. Always concerts. Nonstop concerts. 24/7 concerts. I don't know where they get the time or the money.
1: Are you not going to say who you're going to see?
0: Oh, yes. We're both going to discuss who we're going to see.
1: Oh, okay.
0: This is a difference between Fingers Malloy and I. Although we both could easily have gone to the other show.
1: Absolutely.
0: Right? In this case. Fingers, who are you going to see this weekend in Detroit, Michigan, where we are heard on AM 910 Superstation. Superstation 910.
1: Yes.
0: 910 Superstation. Love those people. They're great people. Thank you, guys.
1: I am going to go to Ford Field.
0: The Ford Field. Is that where the high-flying
1: Detroit
0: Lions play their footballs?
1: Yes, but not on this evening. By the time everyone is hearing this concert is already going to pass. I'm going to fight Foo. I'm going to go see the Foo Fighters along with Queens of the Stone Age, and I'm not mentioning the other band's name on the air.
0: You literally can't pronounce the name on the radio show. Cannot be said. It involves a mannequin. I'm leaving it right there. And it's not Kim Cattrall. That's the only thing I can tell you. I know. Disappointing.
1: That is disappointing.
0: So you're going to see the Foo Fighters.
1: Yes, I'm going to see Foo Fighters.
0: You've seen them before.
10: Yes, but I'm going with my brother and sister-in-law. And my brother-in-law, this is a bucket list concert for him. So I'm very excited. The only thing that I'm not excited about, listen, I love Ford Field. I love Detroit. Well, the crowds, I'm not excited about the crowds, but August show, it should be outdoors. I wish it were outdoors. I wish it were at Comerica Park across the street.
17: Right.
10: But it's at
17: Is that where the high-flying Detroit Tigers play, play baseball?
10: Yeah, play baseball.
17: Basketball.
10: Yes. They try to. But I wish we're outside. You're going to an outside show.
17: I am going to an amphitheater. Theater. Where I will see the finest musical stylings of Weird Al. Right? This is 2 years in a row I've done one concert. That's a lot for me. I don't enjoy the concerts. I don't know what it is. I have no issue with music. It's just I'm not always an enjoyer of the concert scene. So going and so I'd gotten four tickets and we have very good tickets because I am who I am. And my wife and I were like, who do you want to go with? And all of a sudden our kids, adult kids are like, we want to see Weird Al. So we're going with them.
10: Isn't it crazy?
17: It's insane.
10: I would love to. You talk about an act that you definitely going in can say, man, that is going. You're going to see people who are 70 and people who are 13. It's a Weird Al show.
17: I'm looking forward to it. Do they have good snacks over there where I'm going?
10: Oh, yeah. And they're reasonably priced.
17: Ooh, I do love a reasonably priced snack. So neither one of us is going to take the driverless machine to get to the show.
10: No. And I almost feel like, though, when it comes to a Las Vegas robo-taxi, people are so in the bag that they're almost going to treat it like a Seinfeld bit when he talks about taxi drivers in New York City, where it's almost like you're watching a TV show. You're not actually in the vehicle.
17: Right.
10: Like, oh, my God. Oh, I can't believe it made that move. Oh, I wonder if it's going to veer away from that pedestrian. Time will tell.
17: So every moment in one of these things is an out-of-body experience.
10: Yeah, pretty much. I did see a
17: Vegas. Where you're narrating your own death.
10: I did see a Vegas influencer get into one of these. You know how I like to monitor social media outrage, but also I like to monitor the influencers.
17: Right.
10: The Vegas influencer got into one of these. And on the inside, it reminded me of an enclosed Ferris wheel car.
17: Okay.
10: We're just jumping back and forth, plastic seats, seat belts be damned. You know, it's just going back and forth.
17: They have seat belts, right?
10: I would hope so. I would be wearing one. And I'm not. When you're in the back seat of a vehicle of an Uber, do you put on the seat belt?
17: Yes, I do now. I didn't always. But I forget where I was going. I was like, you know what? This is not right of me. This is dumb. I'm going to go put on a seatbelt right now. I went click. And that's when my rating went down.
10: Right? I got to tell you, I never put a seatbelt on when I'm in the back seat of a vehicle.
17: Really?
10: Yeah. Front seat? Absolutely. Because of Johnny Law. But the back seat? No. I never.
17: Oh, I don't believe in seatbelt laws at all. There should be no seatbelt laws
10: they're real.
17: Whatsoever. I know.
10: Swear to God.
17: You can't not talk that long. It's radio. You're watching me laugh like we're just hanging out. There's a show going on.
10: But people are hearing you laugh.
17: Oh, my
10: God. I'm just sitting back enjoying the whole thing.
17: Oh, that's really good. Yes, they're real. You win this round. But I don't think that there should be seatbelts. You don't wear a seatbelt. Don't wear a seatbelt. You fly through the window. You fly through the window. What is it? No skin off my nose. Skin off your nose, you flew through the window.
10: Sha-la-la-la.
17: I'm just saying, why can't we just let people be responsible for themselves? Why are we nannying?
10: You know what? There should be a law against nannying.
17: Rarely do I agree with such a statement. But if that's what it takes, maybe I'm in. Or we can stop being nannies. See, drink, smoke.
18: In a recent survey...
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21: Redirecting the pressure. I'm Angelo Bavaro, Fox News. The White House is planning a pivot away from military action in Iran.
22: President Trump saying in a phone call with Axios, saying instead of increasing military pressure, as we've seen in past weekends, that instead the administration is going to increase economic pressure and wait for that to mount in Iran. The president says that they are semi-negotiating and that they're watching Iranian inflation. It comes as Iran issued new demands, which include wanting the U.S. to lift its naval blockade, pay for Iran war damages, and unfreeze Iranian assets. 75% of Americans say the conflict with Iran has not been worth the cost. That's according to a Marquette Law School poll.
21: Fox's Alex Hogan. The president is calling on Congress to impose tariffs on Iran in a new sanctions bill aimed at Russia and China. This comes as Iran discussed control over the Strait of Hormuz with Oman. War games are underway in Taiwan. Fox's Jeff Paul reports from Taipei.
23: The annual drills are meant to examine Taiwan's readiness amid growing Chinese pressure. China-Taiwan analyst Sung Wen-ti says this year is less about performative displays of firepower and more about improving combat capabilities. Civil preparedness is tested too, like here in the city of Kaohsiung. And just like that, one of the largest cities here in Taiwan coming to a standstill. You can hear the warning sirens going off, basically telling people to get inside and take shelter. It is a drill meant to prepare everyone here on this island for the possibility of an incoming air attack. Taiwan knows its defense can't solely rely on its soldiers. Everyone has a role to play. However, the U.S. is currently stalling on a massive $14 billion arms package to Taiwan.
21: President Trump called the weapons package for Taiwan a very good negotiating chip ahead of his visit to China in May. 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
21: The North American Aerospace Defense Command said F-16 fighter jets intercepted two aircraft near Bedminster, New Jersey today after they reportedly entered temporarily restricted airspace. NORAD aircraft safely escorted the general aviation planes out of that restricted area, according to officials. Temporary flight restrictions were in effect over Bedminster, where President Trump spent time at his golf club. Jury selection begins Monday in the trial of Duane Keefe D. Davis, the man accused of murdering rapper Tupac Shakur in 1996.
27: Prosecutors accused Davis of helping to arrange the drive-by shooting that killed 25-year-old Tupac Shakur near the Las Vegas Strip nearly three decades ago. He's been in jail since late 2023 and has pleaded not guilty. Prosecutors are expected to portray him as the top dog who ordered the hit on Tupac and provided the murder weapon. Tupac's murder had gone cold until prosecutors say Davis started making public statements about his gang ties. Investigators also say Davis co-authored a 2019 memoir where he talked about wanting revenge back in 1996 after Tupac beat up his nephew. That book, along with police and media interviews, are all all expected to be key to the prosecution's case.
21: Fox's C.B. Cotton. Davis claims he was not in Vegas when Tupac was killed. Suge Knight, who was with Tupac that night, is currently serving a 28-year sentence for a 2015 hit-and-run. He's expected to testify at Davis's trial. Sad news from the basketball world. Don Nelson, the second winningest coach in NBA history, has died. Nelson won 5 champs as a player with the Boston Celtics. Nelson is one of 2 coaches in NBA history to have at least 250 wins with 3 different franchises, Milwaukee, Dallas, and Golden State. His death was announced by the Golden State Warriors. No word yet on a cause of death. He was 86. I'm Angelo Bavaro, and this is Fox News.
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2: I'm 21 Alive. I'm meteorologist Noah Gordon with your forecast. Keeping the sunshine and the humidity for your Sunday. 85 the high this afternoon. 71 overnight with a low shower and thunderstorm chance. Monday, we remain humid, but we get into the upper 80s with some more thunderstorm chances in the PM hours as we head towards your Tuesday. Staying humid through the week, otherwise cooling down towards the second half of the work week. I'm meteorologist Noah Gordon on WoWo 92.3 FM, 1190 AM.
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4: Beware.

0: Peter No is one of the great names in bourbon history. He was the sixth generation distiller for Jim Beam. And it's for Booker No that you get Booker's, an absolutely fantastic, fantastic bourbon. It's Eat, Drink, Smoke. I'm Tony Katz, and that right there is America's favorite amateur drinker, Fingers Malloy. And in my Costco shopping, I came across this bottle of Booker's and something called the milkshake batch. And this milkshake, I am told, does indeed bring all the boys to the yard. I'll give myself the applause. I don't need it. You're welcome.
1: I was going to use that when we were going to the nose.
0: Oh, were you?
1: Yeah. So you beat me to the
0: did
1: punch.
0: Did I?
1: That's okay. It was low-hanging fruit.
0: Pretend I didn't say anything. You try it later. We'll see which one the people like more.
1: All right. We'll see.
0: This is a tradition that Booker No had, where he liked to make homemade chocolate malted milkshakes, and he liked to add just a little bit of bourbon.
1: Again, yes, absolutely. Good for him.
0: Perfect. So there are, Booker's, of course, has a lot of different versions. This one is the milkshake batch. This comes in at 62.2% alcohol by volume, or 124.4 proof.
1: Good Lord.
0: Incredible. 7 years, 6 months, 12 days aged.
1: 12 days?
0: 12 days.
1: 14.
0: If you're looking for the batch number, it's 2026-02, the milkshake batch right here. It is pretty looking right there for sure. It is, first of all, the color of which is starting to play into the copper, like the color a lot. As for the viscosity, is it sticking to the glass? Not really. Not really. Looks a little thin when it comes to the glass. And as for the nose,
1: you know what I'll say about this nose?
0: That's freaking delightful.
1: It brings the boys to the yard.
0: Not bad. I'm sorry I didn't think of that.
1: Wow.
0: There's no ethanol.
1: No.
0: 124.4 proof. There is zero ethanol on this kitten right there.
1: That is so nice.
0: There's so much good oak going on.
1: Yep.
0: So much good oak happening right there.
1: And, okay, I'm getting vanilla.
0: Yeah, you are. You're not crazy.
1: And I got to tell you, I don't know at this point, and I don't know if it's just because between the coffee, the cigar, I'm not getting a lot more than just the vanilla and the oak.
0: Okay. I think that there is a bit of a bready going on. You're going to freak out. There's a bit of a Guinness. There is a porter. There is a porter thing going on. Whether you want to call that a little bit chocolatey, or a little bit of richness, or almost a little bit of malt. I'm calling it a breadiness. That is super nice. Oh,
1: gosh, you would.
0: Gorgeous nose.
1: Tony, I don't know if it's just because we've been doing this for 8 years and I'm not nearly as fazed by high proof bourbon as I used to be.
0: This is out of control.
1: There's no way that this smells like on the nose that it is over 100 proof.
0: This is from Booker's. Right? This is from the glorious world of the Beamers. That's what I call the Jim Beam people. I call them the Beamers when you're close. coming in 124.4 proof. Fingers Malloy, enough sniffing. Are you ready for this?
1: Oh, dear Lord, I've been ready for this all day.
0: Fingers Malloy is about to do what's known as the Kentucky Chew, moving the juice around the palate, getting a feel for the flavors. I'm a believer in the two sips methodology. The first sip to set the taste buds. The second sip to get a real idea of the flavors. Fingers, what say you? Oh, now it's 124.4 proof.
1: Ooh, Nelson. But for me, it's all in the mouth.
0: Yeah.
1: There's a nice bit of sting. There's pepper. There's that vanilla that we brought up earlier. Nice bit of oak. Man, that's some nice heat. And it hits you right mid to front of the tongue. Starting to get a nice gentle warmth in the chest. That is, and again, this is the second time where I've had like a little bit of chocolate on the finish, which, see, that makes sense, you know, with the milkshake, the yeah. chocolate milkshake. That may just be a little thing that was a seed that was planted
2: incepted.
1: In my head. Yeah, so there right. we go. I would All love right. to see what your take is on this.
2: I'm going in the Booker's batch 2026-02, the milkshake batch, coming in at 124.4 proof in the official Eat, Drink, Smoke Kinsey glass. Here we go.
1: He's going in, ladies and gentlemen, and he's doing what we like to call the Saginaw Swish, the Memphis Munch, the Kentucky Holy. Chew.
2: Whole.
1: Yeah.
2: Oh, back of the throat. I'm going back in.
1: Oh, he's doing his two-sip methodology. Yeah. Going back in, ladies and gentlemen, because let's face it, this is worth going in for seconds.
2: Okay, you want the assessment?
1: Sure.
2: That's the best bourbon we've had all year. That's unbelievable.
1: I was going to say this is list worthy.
2: That's not good. That's not great. That's unbelievable. 124.4, my butt. Yes. Sting in the mouth, on the tongue. Sting in the cheek. Sting on the lips. Felt in the back of the throat. Right now, after all that, slight heat center chest. You can actually feel it kind of pouring down. The heat. Oh, oak, vanilla, almost a vanilla custard going on. More than I would say a chocolate, but I get your point.
1: Because, on the finish.
2: Because, the chocolate, if you will, is on the tongue. If I even call that chocolate, that's on the tongue. And it's just laying kind of flat. A slightest touch of bitter at the end. Holy mackerel.
1: Costco. You got it at Costco.
2: That's fantastic. It's fantastic. It is fantastic, fingers boy.
1: Run out and buy a bottle.
2: Is it in your liquor cabinet? Because I this is what I paid for it. Is it in your liquor cabinet for $99?
1: Yes. Me. I'm the value guy. That's in my liquor cabinet at $99.
2: It's unquestionable. And I don't know if they'll have any more, but I will go back and I will. I will make sure that the liquor cabinet.
1: Came in a really cool box, too.
2: Yeah, the same Booker's box you see all the time with the wood box and burned Booker's on the side. Really beautiful. Beautiful application. 124.4, you have no idea of none. No idea of knowing.
1: Well, right now, I feel like we're going to have to paper, scissors, rock. Have we ever, in the history of Eat, Drink, Smoke, both had a bourbon on our top three list? Same bourbon. I don't know if that's ever happened.
2: We've never had the same number one. Maybe we have had the same thing. That is a maybe somewhere else. Maybe. But in all these years, if it's happened once somewhere on the list, that's outstanding.
1: And I feel like we've had a good year so far.
2: We really have.
1: And this is really good.
2: It has been an excellent year. Last year, I gotta say, not the best year. This year, nuts. Eat, Drink, Smoke.
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2: We said it last week. 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Fingers?
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2: I mean, you're not wrong. Ah, pumpkin spice. Starbucks announcing the new pumpkin spice latte return date. New fall drinks on the menu. It's going to return to stores later in August.
1: Do we have an exact date?
2: I do not believe we have an exact date, but things are moving so quickly that Easter decorations will be out in September.
1: That is true. Actually, the classic pumpkin spice latte returns August 25th. So if a white girl does not see a pumpkin spice latte on August 25th, much like Groundhog Day, six more weeks of summer. It's a true story. Look it up.
2: Oh, my God.
1: We discovered this at the Fingerspiel Institutes for Institutes.
2: Oh, dear Lord. Also joining the menu is the Chicken Bacon Protein Pocket.
1: What?
2: And Hedgehog Cake Pops.
1: Okay. This is...
2: By the way, if you do not order that as, I'll take two Ron Jeremy's, please.
1: Today's show's a real banger. It really is. It really is.
2: Oh my God.
1: I know you're not usually a Starbucks
2: person. I'm actually crying. I apologize.
1: I know you're not actually a Starbucks person.
2: No.
1: I'm not either. But Agnes... Agnes Jr. and Agnes the Third, they all like Starbucks.
2: Right.
1: I have been in quite a few Starbucks over the years.
2: Is that right? Just hanging out?
1: Yeah, you know.
2: Surveying the people?
1: Exactly.
2: Telling your observations?
1: I often say I'm a simple blue-collar Joe. I'm also a man of the people.
2: That's fact.
1: So I like to sit in Starbucks with my laptop pretending to work.
2: Writing your screenplay?
1: Yes, exactly. Fingers Malloy, the musical. Coming to off Broadway in 2029.
2: Music by Philip Glass.
1: Steen.
2: Nice! Nice! That's a Rodgers and Hammerstein joke. That is nice.
1: But...
2: Or would it be Hammerstein? No, it's Hammerstein. Rodgers and Hammerstein.
1: Steinerstein. We're going to go in it.
2: You would think that I would be the guy who knows the difference. My gosh, if someone's going to write us today, this whole thing is anti-Semitic, and we're going to write back, stop it. So send your emails to Aaron Yisrael Ben Label at yahoo.com.
1: Wow.
2: Actually, my Hebrew name, true story.
1: Oh. Ordering food at Starbucks?
2: Food?
1: Yes.
2: Yeah, sure. I've had the egg bites before. They have the... turkey, egg, and cheese on basically an English muffin. It's basically their version of an egg McMuffin. Yeah, it's good.
1: So it's all...
2: Turkey bacon, egg, and cheese.
1: Okay. I'm saying this ahead of time. I don't know what I'm talking about.
2: Okay. We've been warned.
1: Do they just ship this stuff to Starbucks frozen and they pop it in a microwave and hand it to
2: they
1: you?
2: They pop it in like a quick oven. Is what they do.
1: Yeah, you know what they call those? Microwaves.
2: Yeah, but it's not a microwave.
1: It's not a microwave.
2: It's not a microwave.
1: So they've got some sort of easy bake.
2: Correct.
1: Oven that they throw
2: high powered
1: pastries in there. They're flash baked.
2: Right.
1: And they're
2: works
1: served
2: on nuclear power. That's correct.
1: They serve it to you in a wrapper.
2: Brutally burning hot.
1: Like the coffee.
2: Yeah.
1: Okay.
2: Have you ever ordered your coffee extra hot?
1: No.
2: There are people who do that.
1: I didn't think that was actually allowed.
2: You can order it extra hot.
1: Because Starbucks, usually a lot of these coffee houses, they make sure not to serve it to you extra hot because they don't want to be sued if it happens to get lap curious.
2: Now, Starbucks figures come at us. We don't care. 92 billion locations. You give us $6, we'll scald you for life.
1: Yeah, and we've got some of the best lawyers in the industry, the law firm of Dewey, Cheatham & Howe.
2: Right. Right. Excellent. They do excellent work. So you won't be there for the pumpkin spice?
1: Is there any escape?
2: No.
1: There's no, I posted this picture and we talked about it last week on the show. If you missed any of it, of course, find Eat, Drink, Smoke on your favorite podcast platform. I was minding my own business, going through the grocery store, and went to get some coffee creamer, and one whole half of a coffee cream cooler was filled with pumpkin spice creamer, and it was July.
2: Do you do flavored creamers at all?
1: No. Sweet cream. That's it.
2: Well, sweet cream happens to be good. I went through a phase of doing that. I don't. It's way too much. My mother does French vanilla.
1: Okay.
2: And the coffee is 3/4 French vanilla. It's insane. It's too much. It's too sweet. It's way too overwhelming.
1: That and this sounds ridiculous coming from me. I know, because 3/4 of my food that I consume is purchased at a gas station.
2: Gas station or vending machine. This is accurate.
1: That's true. The coffee creamer that has 1/3 of the bottle filled with some sort of oil in it.
2: Right.
1: That's not actually. That's what I feel like most of the flavored creamers, they're like that. They have some sort of vegetable oil or palm oil or something like that. And that, I just like, you know what? I've already had 2 honey buns today. Do I really need my yearly allotment of palm oil?
2: Well, it'll help things, exit smoother. You really need that Teflon coating.
1: It's true. It's very true.
2: The small intestine.
1: But are you a creamer snob?
2: No. We get our creamer from Costco.
1: Really?
2: Yeah. Actually, half and half.
1: Oh, that's so you just put half and half in like some Splendor or something?
2: Yeah, that's it.
1: Oh, okay.
2: Now, you can do the heavy cream thing, and it is good, but it becomes too much on my system. Like, it messes me up bad. 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So instead of, like an Americano is hot water and they add espresso, the Breve, if I have it right, it's half and half.

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0: Well, it's always out.
1: Do you talk about the markets when you drink coffee?
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9: I'm 21 Alive. I'm meteorologist Noah Gordon with your forecast. Keeping the sunshine and the humidity for your Sunday. 85 the high this afternoon. 71 overnight with a low shower and thunderstorm chance. Monday, we remain humid, but we get into the upper 80s with some more thunderstorm chances in the PM hours as we head towards your Tuesday. Staying humid through the week, otherwise cooling down towards the second half of the work week. I'm meteorologist Noah Gordon on WoWoWo 92.3 FM, 1190 AM.
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1: 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This is Kayla Blakesley from Fort Wayne's Morning News. 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

0: 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I'm Tony Katz. 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This from Catelli. Catelli Cigars. This is the Boxare, Boxare Habano. Now, this is pretty new. It's not even on their website. 6x52 Habano, a wrapper, coming in between $13 and $15 a stick, box press. I'm in the second third. I am in the middle of the second third of the cigar. I haven't had to touch it up much. It has been very, very easy for me. The spice has not been massive at all. The cedar that started has a little bit subsided. I'm wondering if I'm starting to get a little bit of tobacco out of it, a little bit of tobacco forward, which is something that I do like. It has not morphed, except for things subsiding. It has not morphed, has not moved. Again, I'm going to stick with, for somebody who wants to expand their palate, really just getting into cigars, and they've tried some things, and they want to just play a little bit, get an idea of what some of these flavors can be, I think this works. I think it's smoking well. The draw has been nice on this. I think the construction is just fine. Not blowing me away, but just fine. And I can see it as a $13 to $15 cigar.
1: So the cedar has subsided, that note. I agree with you on that. I am really halfway through the cigar at this point. The one thing that I have noticed is I'm getting a little bit more of like a spice that is sticking and it's staying in the back of my throat. So it has changed a little bit for me. But other than that, it has, there haven't been a lot of notes other than the beginning of the first third that really kind of hit me. Everything's kind of taken a step back. And I'm fine with that, especially if it's a low-maintenance stick. I'll have to smoke a couple more of these to completely rule it out in my humidor. Maybe it's just, you know, luck of the draw. I've had to touch this up probably 20 times since we've started the show.
0: Yeah, that's not good. But I'm going to say it's specifically that one. Like, I'm touching mine up right now. But, like, this is, I don't think this has been often. I don't recall doing it constantly.
1: Yeah, I could see starting my morning off with this stick. You know?
0: Really?
1: Yeah. I mean, usually I'm like a lot of people that like to start off the morning. If I know I'm going to have a few cigars during the day, like if it's football season, I know I'm going to be in the garage all day and I'm going to have three cigars. I like to start off with a Connecticut. But this would be a fine cigar, I believe, just to start in the morning if it's low maintenance and stuff like that. With a cup of coffee? Yeah, absolutely.
0: $13, $15 a stick. Go for it. We are drinking from Booker's the milkshake batch, coming in at 124.4 proof. Booker's, of course, a small batch bourbon collection. It is absolutely stupendous. It was incredible. Right now, it is leading my world for the bourbon of the year, in my top three. It's spectacular. The oak is there. The vanilla is there. Very classic bourbon. No ethanol fingers. It's terrific.
1: Yeah, I'm scared to monkey with it.
0: Yeah?
1: I mean, it was darn near perfect, neat. You know, you get that pepper at the end, too. And then I got a little bit of chocolate on the finish as well. You said you didn't really get that.
0: No.
1: But it's wonderful. And you know me, I really do my best to stay under $50 a bottle, even though in this economy, you got to start reevaluating some things. But $99 for this, I wouldn't hesitate to buy a bottle.
0: $99.99, the answer is unquestionably. Now, I've added a couple of rocks to a rocks glass and I pour that in right there.
1: There we go.
0: My Kinsey glass, and we give this a go. What ice does is ice brings down proof, right? Water brings down proof. That's what it does. Some flavors become more pronounced, some more muted. You're about the adding water as fingers does, ice as I do. It's about opening up the bourbon, seeing what other flavors are there. You want to try it in all the ways. You don't know what you like until you try it in all the ways. Something you don't like neat, you might like on a cube. And this is a great experiment to do. So I'm going in. The Booker's, this is the milkshake batch, coming in 124.4 proof. Here I go.
1: He's going back in, ladies and gentlemen. He's got some ice, and he's doing the Saginaw Swish. Yeah, better.
0: It cut some of the hey, how are you? But the sting is still there on the tongue. The flavors are still there. They are not. Maybe they're slightly muted, but they're not gone. That is a pleasant, pleasant, that's better than pleasant. That's just delicious. That's really that good. Heat now a little faster into the chest, I would say.
1: So either you're used to it or you definitely didn't have that same reaction that you did neat. You know, when you first, when I first hit your palate.
0: Oh, when I was like, hey, you know, that I was aware that I was alive.
1: Yeah.
0: At that moment. Fingers, you added a little bit of water to yours. Going in right there. Again, try it all the ways, guys. Oh, a little more heat into the center chest. He's moving it around. Yeah, still.
1: Yeah, but it's all good. it's all good. But again, that to me, it's that pepper. That when you go a little bit of a wince, it isn't, oh my gosh, that's 100 and, you know, over 120 proof. It's not that. It's just that pepper hits you. But like you said, the vanilla is there. That oak is there. Again, I'm getting a little bit chocolate on the finish. It's wonderful. And it's not often that I say, run and get a bottle of this. Run and get a bottle of this.
0: It is absolutely that good. It's time, Fingers Malloy, for news of the week.
1: Oh, Tony.
0: Yes, Fingers?
1: There's this lawsuit.
0: Oh.
1: We usually champion Buc-ee's.
0: Yes.
1: Love the Buc-ee's. They're going after this Ohio Mini Mart over their Beaver logo branding, alleging trademark infringement. It is this small little mini mart in Ohio, and it's in a town called Beaver Creek.
0: Right.
1: So they have a beaver as part of their logo. It looks nothing like the Buc-ee's beaver.
0: Is that right?
1: Yeah. They're in Beaver Creek, which, you know, the town folk there say that in Beaver Creek, half the community, they're beaver crazy. So there are beavers everywhere. Buc-ee's is going after them, saying, hey, you know what? We own Beaver is what we do. And so they're going after them for trademark infringement.
0: Okay. This is the thing that has John Oliver creating a Buc-ee's type logo, and he's calling it Buck Off. Right? I believe in creating an AI version of John Oliver looking like a beaver, and we should call it Jerk Off.
1: Oh.
0: That's my, oh, God, pompous, pretentious. It is nuts. I'm looking for this logo. Where will I find the logo of this
1: story? How is that not in the story? Fox Business has the story.
0: I know. I'm going to look for the Beaver's Mini Mart right here.
1: But it's the beaver standing up. You know, the Buc-ee's beaver, it's kind of a close-up of just the beaver's head.
0: Oh, there's the Beaver Mini Mart. Yeah. Okay, there it is right there. I would have left this alone. I would have absolutely. We'll post this over at eatdrinksmokeshow.com here. I just posted it for you, Fingers. You can go grab it in our little sheet there. I would have left this alone. I don't think this would have hurt you. I don't think that this would have confused anybody. I think it would have been fine. Some things aren't worth the fight. You don't create bad blood over that. Protective of the brand, sure. Silly with the brand, problematic.
1: Here's my problem.
0: Mm-hmm.
1: I don't like bullies.
0: I don't think that's what they're doing.
1: It seems kind of bullyish. I mean, really? You're going after a mini mart in Beaver Creek because they have a beaver that looks nothing like your beaver?
0: I'm telling you that they have a job to do in protecting their brand, protecting their logo. And I don't think that there's anything wrong with that at all. I think that if they had thought about it a little more, they'd be like, this isn't worth the hassle. But if you don't do it, how many more people start utilizing what is your brand? Worthy discussion. 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
0: You've got questions, we've got maybe an answer. No one really knows for sure. It's Eat, Drink, Smoke. I'm Tony Katz. That's Fingers Malloy. Find everything at eatdrinksmokeshow.com. Fingers, who wrote? What are they asking?
1: So Brad reached out to us.
0: Brad!
1: And through the listener feedback over...
0: Check out the big brain on Brad.
1: What's that from? Oh, Pulp Fiction.
0: Thank you.
1: Yeah, there it is. Brad writes, I bought an old lake house as is, and discovered two sealed and boxed old Fitzgerald Prime Rip Van Winkle decanters of bourbon in one of the closets. I understand they are valuable, especially in this condition. Do you know of a source that can auction these for me? I have picks. Any help would be appreciated.
0: Okay.
1: Thanks in advance.
0: It's a solid question. First, we are assuming that the decanters are full. That's the first thing. So there's a difference between something in it versus just the decanter. The answer to the question is no. I have no idea where you can sell it because the issue that you have, Brad, is the law. You're trying to sell bourbon. And I'm no expert. Wait, hold on. We're somewhat of an expert. No, wait. We know things. We've both seen 3 episodes of Matlock. The government does not look kindly upon individuals just selling bourbon. So the question before us is, where possibly could you sell something like this? And the only answer that I know of that would be remotely acceptable is you're going to have to cold call auction houses and see what the rules are. Because when you're dealing with an alcoholic beverage, you can't just say for sale. You have to be somebody who is licensed by the state. Now, we can get into a whole conversation about licensing if you want. But in the end, drink it.
1: Oh,
0: drink it. That's my first bit of advice. But the answer is it's to call auction houses because just because something has sold doesn't mean that there's still a market for it. Doesn't mean that there's a, I don't know if there is a 3-digit, 4-digit, 5-digit, 6-digit, or 7-digit market for this. I took a look on some things on eBay, of course, but eBay is only going to show you the empty decanters. That's all it's going to show you. They're not going to share with you anything else that, you know, you could then sell with any bourbon or whiskey in it.
1: Okay, that's one answer. Here's another answer.
0: Go for it.
1: Brad, you buy yourself a trench coat.
0: Wow, this is already too difficult. Also, fingers at eatdrinksmokeshow.com, ATF.
1: You buy yourself a trench coat, Brad.
0: I'm not even in the room when this is happening. I'm going to now walk away.
1: You go to a list site. We'll say Craigslist. And what you do is you take a picture of you in the trench coat holding a decanter as you're sliding it in to the inner pocket of the trench coat there.
0: It's like nothing's happening in my life. I don't hear anything at all.
1: And you use a fake name and an email address that you just created 30 seconds ago. If that doesn't work, I recommend GeoCities. GeoCities, America's marketplace.
0: GeoCities, Paul, bravo.
1: Thank you.
0: That's really good. That's terrible advice. Don't do any of that. Of course, Fingers Malloy was kidding. ATF, we would never recommend that somebody sell bourbon illegally. That would be wrong.
1: Make sure it is a khaki colored trench coat.
0: You're also going to need some brown paper bags. Maybe an old burlap sack.
1: Maybe don't take legal advice from someone named Fingers Malloy.
0: The more you know. Yeah, you can't. That's the end of the conversation. I feel bad about saying that, but there's no way that I know of to do such a thing, and I wouldn't give advice on doing it. Auction houses is where I would start, because they would know these rules, and there might be rules that that apply here differently than maybe a mass sale of alcohol. But yeah, you're in the place of throwing a party. Throwing a party and opening that stuff up, and maybe it's good, maybe it's not, and everybody's going to find out. And honestly, is the story worth more than the money? The answer usually is no, but I think the story is all you're going to get.
1: It reminds me of the time, Tony, you experienced this with me on Eat, Drink, Smoke, where I opened up a 50-year-old bottle of Seagram's.
0: Yes, you did.
1: And it tasted like 50-year-old Seagram's.
0: We wish it tasted like 50-year-old Seagram's. It did not.
1: What are you going to do? Well, I hope we helped you.
0: It tasted like 50-year-old colonoscopy. Just so again. Yeah, I really wish I had better for him.
1: Yeah.
0: I do not. I you had something about an airline, which I said that's not actually possible. Fingers. You were talking about something you had come across in your research. I'm like, there's no way airlines have decided we can squeeze 10 more dollars out of somebody by making their flight impossible.
1: Well, here's the situation, Tony.
0: My parents went away on a week's vacation.
1: And did you get the keys to a car?
0: I don't remember the rest.
1: A brand new Porsche. Would they mind? Well, of course not.
0: Oh, is that the lyric?
1: Yeah.
0: Okay.
1: So this story is from Wellington, New Zealand. But it's about a budget Australian airline called Jetstar.
0: Okay.
1: They are going to start charging passengers carry-on bags in the overhead compartments beginning in February 2027. Why are we bringing this up? It's a trial balloon. If airlines see this happen and it's in Australia and people don't kick up a huge fuss over it, you may start seeing this creep into America with American Airlines, not specifically American Airlines, but just airlines in general in the United States.
0: We are 2 years away from airlines requiring everybody to fly naked.
1: And you'd be in your birthday suit.
0: Right, there it is. See. So she's still a suit.
1: Oh, did I step on? Were you?
0: No, I wasn't. So that was excellent.
1: Well, thank you.
0: But you're not going to believe where you have to stow your belongings. We're moments away. This is insane. And I get that it's a budget airline. There comes a moment, kids. There comes a moment.
1: There comes a moment when it's not a budget airline anymore. Mm-hmm. When you nickel and dime people from anywhere from priority boarding to seat selection to now, if you have a bag, they're still going to allow you to bring on a smaller bag that fits underneath the seat, and that will be no charge. But my goodness, I mean, I very rarely do a carry-on bag just because I like to check the bag and not have to worry about lugging it to the gate. And I just rather, and for some
0: everybody else wants to carry on all their luggage.
1: Yeah.
0: And they don't want to pay the fees. They don't want to deal with
1: priority boarding to seat selection to now, if you have a bag, they're still going to allow you to bring on a smaller bag that fits underneath the seat, and that will be no charge. But my goodness, I mean, I very rarely do a carry-on bag just because I like to check the bag and not have to worry about lugging it to the gate. I just rather, and for some
0: everybody
1: airlines,
0: else wants to carry on all their luggage.
1: Yeah.
0: And they don't want to pay the fees. They don't want to deal with.
1: Just because I like to check the bag and not have to worry about lugging it to the gate. I just rather, and for some
0: everybody
1: airlines,
0: else wants to carry on all their luggage.
1: Yeah.
0: And they don't want to pay the fees. They don't want to deal with.

0: 21 overnight with a low shower and thunderstorm chance. Monday, we remain humid, but we get into the upper 80s with some more thunderstorm chances in the PM hours as we head towards your Tuesday. Staying humid through the week, otherwise cooling down towards the second half of the work week. I'm meteorologist Noah Gordon on 1092.3 FM, 1190 AM.
1: There's one man on this earth who really, truly gets it.
2: So they are defining American success through the lens of Marxism. Look at this. They don't have Medicare for all. And by the way, how many of you have paid into Medicare? Their proposal is free for everybody now, including illegal aliens. Now, no system can survive that, can it? And if it does, you're not going to get any quality health care, and you're going to be in line for months and months and months.
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1: Back in action, hour number two of Fox Across America, your home for top shelf radio in a bottom feeding political world. Sunny Joy Nelson, former special assistant to Donald J. Trump. She's going to join us, going to have some White House insights in this hour. She will, of course, respond to last night's big socialist win in Michigan. We're also going to get into it with Bruce Blakeman. He is the Republican nominee for governor here in New York. And I don't know, Blakeman's within 4 points now, which means, you know, great news for New York, bad news for all of the people I know in Florida who sell real estate, because that Mom Donnie win made people all kinds of cash because they got the hell out of New York. 888-788-9910 if you want to move in here for your radio home in the next hour. You're all welcome. I say this every day to the point of, like, actual exhaustion. This show is 7 years old, and I have pretty much said at the top and bottom of every hour, everyone here is allowed on the show. You can be a Republican or a Democrat. Just don't be a... And it's crazy that I still have to say it all these years later, but the country hasn't gotten any better. And it's the biggest problem we have. It's not, we don't need more Republicans. We don't need more Democrats. We just need less... Okay, but nonetheless, we're not only seeing more of... But we're now electing them to Congress. We're now electing them to the Senate. It is a mess, but we will try to make some sense of it over the course of this next hour. Where I wanted to start, piggybacking off of a conversation we've been having all week long, is about this psychotic WNBA back and forth where they seem to have forgotten what the letter W stands for. It was, of course, the women's NBA, but the wokeness got a hold of the league, and they are now openly talking about letting biological men compete against biological women.
2: That's stupid. Use your common sense.
1: Okay, a French athlete has just emerged over in France. Someone who is a man dressed as a lady, scoring 21 a game, getting 20 rebounds, and like legitimate rebounds. This isn't that Angel Reese girl just bricking it off the backboard with a no-look shot just so she can grab a rebound and pad a stat. This is actual just dominance on the court. And as we sit here right now, there are people like Sophie Cunningham that are like, hey, we should just play basketball and men shouldn't be a part of that. But there are, for every Sophie Cunningham, there's about 10 woke chicks and angry lesbians that are like, hell no. And we need the boys competing against the girls. Modern feminism says you protect the men who want to beat up on the ladies. It's the dumbest thing I've ever heard. But I'm going to read this to you. Okay, just to get us all on the same page. And I want you to understand, if you're listening to this, I like sports. I happen to love women's sports. Jenny Failla, my wife, played in the WBL, the Western Buckeye League, out there in Ohio. She went to St. Mary's. She grew up in Wapakoneta, but she did not go to Wapak. She went to St. Mary's. I know those two rival schools in the WBL that play each other in football and everything like that. But Jenny would be the first one to tell you the absolute highlight of her life was, you know, being in the States and basketball and volleyball and all the competitive playoff games she was in along the way. She loved playing sports, like absolutely positively loved playing sports and on a level playing field. She wouldn't have loved playing sports if there was a dude with a mohawk who looked like he just did a prison bid dunking from the foul line. She loved it because it was competitive and it was fun and it was teamwork. Okay, sadly, what we've seen become of women's sports on the national stage now is a lot of guys who sucked in the men's division showed up to the women's division and started beating everyone imaginable. And apparently that's been going on over in France. Why? Because France is one of the wokest countries in the world.
2: Everything woke turns to
1: okay, let me read you this. This is a wild one. So silly. Okay, Julie Tatart is this gentleman's name. 6'3". He's a French basketball player. They've broken records in France as player of the year, won numerous women's titles, except, again, to quote Austin Powers, she's a man, baby.
2: You shut your mouth, you bastard.
1: Okay. And the pushback is, you know, you're a transphobe. You hate women. But that's not the conversation we're having. The conversation we're having is that you can be pro-fairness without being anti-trans. It doesn't mean you hate trans people. It doesn't mean they don't have the right to exist. It just means that you want a level playing field for female athletes, and the only way to achieve that is to not have trans people on the court competing against them. So the reality is right now, there's so many people that aren't listening to that argument. They're simply having a knee-jerk reaction and telling you that this is some type of transphobia. And as we sit here right now, you know, common sense people who are no longer cowed by the outrage mob are like, hey, screw you. We shouldn't do this. I have daughters. I want to protect them. But there's far too many people just taking the L because they don't want to get screamed at. Okay, it's twice in the last week that I've had to invoke Stephen A. Smith to make sense of a segment. And I tell you this, I said this on Fox News Saturday night. I love Stephen A. Smith because he talks like a guy whose anger management pills are wearing off. It's always like, yeah, I was watching the game and the brother was getting fouled, but the ref wasn't calling it. And how you gonna win if you don't get to the line? And you're like, what just happened right there? But that's kind of the shtick. But here he is talking about he's being pro-girls and he's not being anti-trans. I said this on TV last week. I said this on radio all last week. It is so intellectually lazy to say if you don't agree with me, it's because you hate these people. Okay, there is so much more nuance to this conversation. But the reason I reject this particular breed of intellectual laziness so wholeheartedly is it's inspiring a lot of legitimate violence. Okay, we have a big problem in this country with trans shooters right now. Big problem. Okay, and that nutbag who got caught at, outside the Trump resort last night with all kinds of automatic weapons and body armor, it was a guy whose name was Janine. So I have questions. They haven't been answered yet. But the point is, we keep doing this thing in place of civic debate. It's a trans person wants to do this, and if you oppose it, it's because you are a bigot, and because of your bigotry, these people are going to start killing themselves. You want to kill them. You'd be happy if they died. And you're telling people who are injecting all kinds of hormones into their bodies that don't naturally occur there, people who are going through moments of instability, okay, they're already openly admitting to the world they're not comfortable in their own body. That in itself is a major level of instability. But now you start jacking them up with chemicals that aren't naturally occurring and telling them everybody wants to kill them. I don't doubt it freaks them out a little bit.
3: This could be a problem.
1: It's been a huge problem. And it's also just a problem of dishonesty, because nobody, not even in the Stephen A. Smith clip I'm about to play you, is someone who says, like, screw the trans people. Dude, I'm the first one to admit to you. I don't care. E pluribus unum, out of many, we are one. Be whatever the hell you want in this world, but be it fairly and not at the expense of anyone else. If you watched the Olympics last summer, where an Italian boxer quit rather than getting punched again by an Algerian man because she said she felt like she was getting hit by a car compared to the level of punches she normally experienced in the women's division. That wasn't her saying, I'm a transphobe, kill these people, they don't have a right to exist. That was her saying, geez, I never would have joined sports if I knew I was going to get beat up by a man. You know, we used to call that domestic abuse. Now we just call it women's boxing. But here is Stephen Smith talking about it, clip 30.
4: When you're trying to compete against women, against girls in women's sports, trying to act like there's no advantage when there's no way in hell that there's no advantage. This is not about being anti anything. This is about being pro girls, pro females, pro women, pro ladies. That's what this is about. You can't be a male, born a male, transitioning to female, and think that you should have the right to compete with women. Not in basketball. Not in football. Not in boxing. Not in the UFC. Hell, not even in tennis.
1: Not even in tennis. And we know why it can't be tennis. Because Serena Williams, the greatest female tennis player ever lived, said this.
5: For me, tennis and men's tennis and women's tennis are completely almost two separate sports. So I'm like, if I were to play Andy Murray, I would lose 6-0, 6-0, and 5 to 6 minutes, maybe 10 minutes, because it's not, no, it's true. It's
3: honestly,
5: true. It's a completely different sport. The men are a lot faster, and they serve harder, they hit harder. It's just a different game. And I love to play women's tennis, and I only want to play girls because I don't want to be embarrassed. I would not do the tour. I wouldn't do Billie Jean any justice. So Andy, stop it.
3: Yeah.
5: I'm not gonna let you kill me.
1: So that's Serena Williams doing this old-fashioned thing called telling the truth. But now, the modern debate we're having is that her comments are irrelevant. Okay, shut up. What is that, transphobia? What is that, bigotry? But she's not the only female player saying it. Aryna Sabalenka, who's the number one female tennis player in the world right now, said the same thing. She supports gender tests to keep men out of women's sports. This is clip 29.
6: The WTA recently announced that, you know, the players will take a one-time gender test. How do you feel about that? The first pro league to go in that direction?
7: I think it's really important to keep the fairness in our tour, and it's obvious that biologically, right, the men are way stronger than women, so I feel like it would be not really fair for the woman to compete against biological men. So I believe it took them a little while to make the decision, and I support it. But for me, I'm focusing on myself, on my goals, you know, whatever it takes. If they want to test us all, I'm happy to do that. It's pretty fair, and let's keep it that way.
1: Another round of applause, because it's actual courage. Because she is a woman that would get, you know, and it's unbelievable backlash coming her way in the comments. I don't know what she's dealing with in real life. But believe me, a lot of people out there have dug their emotions in on this reality that if you don't let men compete against women, you are the bad guy. Okay, Seth Moulton is just such a pandering loser. Here he is apologizing in his own debate up in Boston, and he's apologizing to the trans community because he had previously said he has two little girls and he doesn't want them getting beat by a man. But now he's running for a higher office and he's on the debate stage being like, I just want to apologize for saying the truth. You know, it's so embarrassing. Here it is, clip 31.
8: You said when you were asked about student athletes who are transgender, to anyone out there listening tonight, anyone in the LGBTQ community or anyone else, I stand with you because I've always stood with you. But after the last presidential election, you said, I have two little girls. I don't want them getting run over on a playing field by a male or formerly male athlete. Congressman Moulton, which is it?
9: To the trans community, feeling the weight and the pain of the Trump administration policies, I deeply recognize your trauma. And I'm sorry if my comments hurt you.
10: That was absolutely dreadful.
1: So embarrassing. Feeling the pain of the Trump administration. Guys, at some point you have to have honest conversations in this country. If you are a trans person in America, you have more rights, you have more acceptance, you have more latitude in your career, your social life, your personal life than any other trans person anywhere else in the world. If you were living in the Middle East right now, they would light you on fire and kill you. Something to think about as you keep voting for these Sharia law socialists. But the reality is, okay, this is all a level of fake oppression. Because if you are a biological man who now wants to celebrate permanent Halloween and dress as a woman year-round because that's what you identify as, you're allowed to. No one says you can't. Okay, the only place you're running into restrictions is in the same area I'm running into restrictions. I'm not allowed in the ladies' room either because I am a biological man. Okay, after you get a boob job, get your lips done, have your cheeks raised, have your eyes tightened, and anything else you might do down below. Okay, do you know what the biological difference between you and me is? Nothing. So you're allowed to use the bathroom that corresponds to your gender assigned at birth. You're allowed to compete in the sports rooms, the sports leagues that corresponds to your gender assigned at birth. None of that stuff is changing. You're not actually losing those rights. You're just not being allowed to invent new ones at the expense of those people. And when you hear them say things like, no, this is exclusionary. Sports is about inclusion. okay, understand that you are already included in the division you biologically belong in. Understand the example I gave yesterday is I'm a 49-year-old man. Okay, if I wanted to go identify as a Little League baseball player, are they going to let me compete in the Little League World Series? Okay, and you say, well, of course not, Jimmy. That's because you're not actually a Little League player. You're just somebody who identifies as one. Yes, and the same goes for you.
3: Oh, you're right. And when you're right, you're right. And you're always right.
0: The critics have spoken.
11: Well, that was different. Yep, lousy, but different.
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0: 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I've been surfing here since I was a kid. Now, seeing my grandson out on the water, it means everything to me. Watching him and taking in the blue waves, the sea breeze, the blurry horizon?
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9: And wondering, why doesn't somebody do something? 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He joins me, KB, Monday during Fort Wayne's Morning News.
11: Jimmy, back in action on Fox Across America. Sonny joined Nelson in the On Deck Circle. Then we're going to get to some of your calls. I want to play this for you really quickly. This is Natalie Nakasi. In the WNBA, saying trans men should be allowed in women's sports. Clip 33.
12: I think, thank you for that question. I think just in terms of how I'm seeing it is, if I could answer with, like, for me, sports is about belonging. It's about inclusivity. It's about allowing everyone to be their authentic self. You know, I'm big on that just because I have been criticized for my height, for my ethnicity. I've been in those, you shouldn't belong here, many times. And for me, I don't want that space, especially Golden State, to ever feel like that. So I'm all about women, little girls deserving to play, and that includes trans women.
11: Oh, good goodness. Come on, lady.
13: Have you ever had a check?
11: It was such a perfect soundbite to the end. Inclusion.

0: capitalizing off of it and calling people bigots and saying, that's why when the midterms come, love is on the ballot. You vote for Democrats so a jacked man who wasn't good in his division can beat the snot out of all the Democratic women and take away a trip to the medal podium because love. And you're like, wait a minute. Unless you love scams, I don't feel like we have the same definition. We'll get into it. Sonny Joy Nelson's coming by. Don't go away.
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6: I'm Angelo Bavaro. President Trump is planning a pivot away from military action in Iran, according to a new Axios report.
7: Instead, the administration is going to increase economic pressure. The president says that they are semi-negotiating. It comes as Iran issued new demands, which include wanting the U.S. to lift its naval blockade, pay for Iran war damages, and unfreeze Iranian assets.
6: Fox's Alex Hogan. About a dozen locations were hit Saturday night in a Russian attack in Ukraine, killing two people.
8: Several more people were injured in Ukraine's Black Sea port of Odessa after waves of missiles and drones rained down there. For months, President Vladimir Zelensky has pleaded with other countries, especially the U.S., to send Ukraine more Patriot systems that help shoot down ballistic missiles, but they've become scarcer by the Iran war.
6: Fox's Stephanie Bennett. Ukrainian drones killed five people in Russia. 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
9: I'm 21 Alive. I'm meteorologist Noah Gordon with your forecast. Keeping the sunshine and the humidity for your Sunday. 85 the high this afternoon. 71 overnight with a low shower and thunderstorm chance. Monday we remain humid, but we get into the upper 80s with some more thunderstorm chances in the PM hours as we head towards your Tuesday. Staying humid through the week, otherwise cooling down towards the second half of the work week. I'm meteorologist Noah Gordon on WoWo 92.3 FM, 1190 AM.
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3: Is Fox Across America with Jimmy Failla fired up to talk to this next guest. Not only is she a former special assistant to President Trump, White House Director of Media Affairs, but she's one of the few people crazy enough to come on this show twice. Sunny Joy Nelson is back. Nobody saw this coming. Hey, girl.
4: Jimmy, thank you for having me. I appreciate you giving me another chance.
3: Well, listen, it's not you, it's me. Most people come on this show once and they're like, all right, this guy's clearly on Tide Pods or tequila and we should probably go somewhere else. But not you, Sonny Joy Nelson. You just came right back.
4: I see through it. I see the good in everybody.
3: We love that about you. Did you watch any of these crazy primaries last night? Because it was kind of hard to see the good in everybody if you were voting for the guy who said America deserved 9/11.
4: I know, that is true. I should probably revise my statement there. Yeah, last night was crazy, or should I say this morning was crazy, because we didn't have the results until this morning, which in itself is a terrible thing and something that we have to fix as a nation. There should be election day. Imagine. And we should know that night who won the election. We shouldn't have to wait until the next day to find out who won. All of that aside, this guy, he portrays himself as a capitalist. He's not radical. He's not, you know, crazy like we try to make him out to be. He is. This is someone that spoke at six different DSA events. You don't speak at a DSA event if you don't also agree with their platform of getting rid of the U.S. Senate, defunding the Department of War, getting rid of the presidency, government-run grocery stores, just the most crazy ideas, and yet the Democratic Party continues to prop them up, and we see they got what they wanted last night.
3: Yeah, they did, and you know what it is, and I think you know this. In politics, obviously, specifically the Democrat Party, the donors are really running this thing. You know, the donors picked Kamala. The donors, for all intents, has picked Biden. The donors picked Hillary and jobbed Bernie in 2016. And right now in their party, there's a lot of, like, mainstream Democrats who are doing, like, the big tent thing. We've got a big tent. They're not actually welcome in that tent if the socialists have their way. But the point is, they have to embrace the DSA because that's where the finance, that's where the money is. Like, the DNC does not have money right now. So it's like being a high school kid. If you're in high school and somebody has beer money, that kid's very popular. You know what I'm saying? That's kind of the DSA.
4: Yeah, that's true, although it's a little perplexing to me because I don't quite understand the mindset of the donors as to why they think that this radical socialist platform is going to be what wins them the majority in November. You know, we know it's going to be an uphill battle for Republicans, as it historically is, but if they continue to prop up these socialist candidates, candidates that want to make sure you don't have any control over your thermostat in your own home, that you have to set it to 78 degrees in the middle of summer, those are policies that the American people, the general electorate, are going to say, hold on, wait a minute. I don't want anything to do with that. I want to keep having a safe community, a safe neighborhood. I want to make sure the border is closed. I want my taxes to stay low. I want to get a refund on my no tax on tips, no tax on overtime. All of these things that the Democrats, I can't quite wrap my mind around why they are embracing these policies, because it seems common sense to me that it's not going to be a winning strategy.
3: Yeah, it's really weird. We're talking to the great Sunny Joy Nelson. That's how she describes herself. And stop it. But a lot of them are running on, like, abolishing ICE. And that is so psychotic. ICE has, like, the most difficult and necessary job in society, which is going after the worst of the worst criminals that are in this country illegally. And it reminds me of, like, 2020 when everybody wanted to defund the police. And, of course, the running joke was, like, okay, let's say you do that. Everybody in favor of defunding the police is calling the police if something goes wrong immediately. You know what I'm saying? And ICE is a similar cliche, you know? So back to your point of you don't know why they're doing it. What my guess is, I don't know this is true, okay? But I believe there's obviously a wing of the Democrat Party that's just going to oppose anything the president does. It's like this knee-jerk reaction. It's baked into the cake. But I bet you there are donors out there that are playing a longer game where they don't necessarily need to win all of these races so much as they need to normalize these viewpoints. Because even if they take one or two cycles to catch on, I think that's the real danger here. The average person probably thinks if we defeat it this fall, it just goes away. That's kind of not how it works. They play a longer game.
4: Yeah, well, that's true. And we even saw it when Kamala Harris was running. Mm-hmm. She ran to the left, super far to the left, and embraced these ideologies. And we see how that worked out for her, of course, in the election. But we saw it then, and now it's to a new level where you have straight up socialists running and the Democrats saying, yes, of course, we're a big tent party. Come on in. We'll embrace you. But what's interesting to me is you're going to have the Democrat establishment fighting with these radicals on the left. They have 90 days to figure this out.
3: Yeah.
4: You know, 3 months to go until they are up against Republican candidates, America First candidates. And it seems like they're not really doing a good job of uniting the party.
3: Yes.
4: Even though, you know, we expect it to be difficult for Republicans in November, they keep running these people. They keep running on their fractured party, no real coalition. They don't really have that much that they're for other than they're against the president. Anything the president is for, they're against it. They're going to really face, I think, what I'm hopeful will be a red wave in November, and will continue to be able to implement the president's agenda for the last 2 years of his term.
3: Wouldn't that just be swell? The problem is, even like the Kamalas of the world have, she's called to like break up the Electoral College, stack the court. Isn't it kind of funny how everybody says they want to stack the court, doesn't want to start now? You know what I'm saying? Yeah. Like, because obviously it's not about any type of, you know, judicial balance. It's obviously them trying to stack the court in their image, which is kind of the opposite of protecting democracy and the constitution. Like, it's such a scam. And I'm amazed more people don't see through it. Like, I went to community college. I was a cab driver. I'm a grown man that plays video games. Like, if I can see through this, shouldn't the average voter have caught on to this by now?
4: Well, that's exactly how I feel about these socialist policies.
3: Yeah.
4: Because as I'm listening to, as I'm watching the news, all different forms of news, I'm scrolling on social media, and I'm seeing person after person, Democrat after Democrat, leadership, you know, whoever it may be, making concessions for these socialist policies and saying, well, you know, they just want better health care for everybody. No. How do you not see through that? How do you not look at the policies that these individuals are putting forth, the platform that they're standing on, and saying that is a recipe for disaster that is going to wreak havoc on our community, on our entire country? And it doesn't stop there. Socialism doesn't stop. Once you start giving your rights back to the government's not going to say, okay, that's enough, I'm good. They're going to keep taking until you have zero individual liberties left and you are left reliant on the government for absolutely everything. And then what do you know? We're in a communist society. So it's very concerning. And I hope that Republicans do an overall better job of tackling this socialist issue, of really bringing it to light, showing where it came from, what it does, and how we really have to create enthusiasm for the party to be mobilized in November.
3: Yeah, I think that's where the economy kicks in, because that's like the one thing you can really lean into. To issue that everybody cares about and that matters probably more than anything else except people's safety. So, I mean, if the Iran war actually ends for the 48th time this week, but it like ends, then who, you know, all bets are off. And my guess is that's where this thing is headed. And they do sound very confident about that. I don't know if you have different sources than I do, but I will say this. I drove a taxi in New York City for a long time, so I know half the Iranian army. So I am confident right now that we're going to land this plane, Sonny Joy Nelson. What say you?
4: I'm confident, too. The president has said, you know, he's given the directive to say, I'm going to give them one final chance, which I don't think he has said yet recently. He's said this one time. But I do feel confident that in the president's negotiation team, and also that he's going to stick by his word and saying, if we're giving you this last chance, he wants people to live. You know, he wants peace at heart. And he's going to give Iran the last opportunity to make a deal that could be so beneficial for them, for the entire Middle East, that could revitalize their entire country, give them a chance to be, you know, a true trading partner with regional allies.
3: Yeah.
4: He's giving them a chance to be something that they never could have been without his help. And this is the best chance that they're going to have at that. So I'm hopeful, that the strait will open, that we'll get to a peace deal, and that gas prices will come back down. We saw when we had an MOU there for a little while, gas prices coming down, things looking good for Republicans. And I'm hopeful that we will get to that as well. But one thing I will say is that the president does what's best for the American people. Maybe not what's best for him politically at that moment, but that's because he's playing the long game.
3: Yeah.
4: He knows that Iran can't have a nuclear weapon. It's bad for the world. It's bad for the United States. It's bad for Israel. He's playing the long game, and he is really putting the American people first, regardless of what it does politically. But I'm hopeful that it comes through in the next couple days and we have a deal and the economy is getting back on track.
3: I got faith, okay? And I like what you said about him trying to avoid the mass casualty event, which is a fancy way of saying if 2 years from now we're all golfing at a Trump golf course in Tehran, it's not because he didn't give them a chance. You know what I'm saying?
4: Right.
3: So, amen. So we won't have to feel bad about teeing off at Trump Tehran if it comes to that. Sonny Joy Nelson, you're still the coolest. Thanks for coming back on, buddy.
4: Hey, thank you for having me.
3: We'll do it again. There she goes, the great Sonny Joy Nelson. Things talked about at the end there about how Trump is giving Iran this final last chance. And he's been taking heat for saying that. And what nobody acknowledges is, you know, we were told he's like this hothead that's going to get us into World War III and kill everybody. But the hallmark of the Trump presidency has been peace deals, absent this situation in Iran, where he's trying to provide a longer term stability. You know, the challenge is, again, it is Iran and they don't really keep promises. You know, and that has been the challenge in over the course of the last 50 years. But they're trying to create a new order for energy and the actual structure of that region, and that the Arabic nations are going to normalize full relations with Israel and let commerce be that guiding principle. And the truth is, Iran is probably not going to accept those values as their own. What they're trying to do right now is box them out in a way where it's its own controlled detonation. You know, Iran's going to be run by nut jobs, but their ability to impede Congress and destabilize the region is going to go away. That's the end goal here, beyond the nuclear war. That and maybe getting gas below $4.80 a gallon or whatever the hell you're paying. You know, when I was in Lake Tahoe a week and a half ago, it's so crazy because Lake Tahoe is 72 miles round. There's a Nevada side. There's a California side. The gas on the Nevada side is $2.80 cheaper a gallon than it is in California because of all those dopey big government climate policies that throw a $2 tax on every gallon of gas you buy. So imagine a world where you might even be able to buy gas in California without turning tricks behind the gas station. That's the world Trump envisions. Back after this.
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0: There it is. Fox Across America with Jimmy Fallon. Going to get to Bruce Blakeman, a Republican nominee for governor here in my state of New York in the very next hour. So if you're listening on WOR, yo, get it together. We got to make some moves. Bruce Blakeman now within 4 points of Kathy Hochul, who is a buffoon. And I got to tell you this. If there is a way in California and New York to actually get states that have been dominated by one-party rule back into the Republican column just long enough to force any accountability whatsoever on Democrat leadership, it is a win for everybody in every state in this country. The reason I say that is New York and California have the two biggest economies. They do the most spending. They're also alienating the most revenue, which means a lot of the bailouts that go to their entitlement programs come from you, the taxpayer.
1: Just hold on to your pocketbook. They just put a lien on your money, your savings, and your retirement.
0: It's something President Trump talked about last night. He was on with my man Trace Gallagher on Fox News at night, and he was talking about how come none of the people interviewing socialist candidates ever ask them like about their policies, like how would this work, how would we pay for it, why is this different than all the other countries that went bankrupt and starved everybody to death. Here it is, clip three.
2: They don't talk about it, really. They don't. You turn on NBC fake news or ABC, which is the worst of all, or CBS or CNN, any of them. They don't talk about that. They talk about as positive as you can talk, which isn't easy to do. But they don't talk about the consequences, because it's all about the consequences. Right. And a guy like this is just look at his views, and then they change the views for the election. Now they're actually having to go a little bit right, which is, you know, very hard for them to do. But it's a very sad thing when you look at it.
0: Okay, and he's just talking about the consequences of one-party rule, in truth, beyond the socialism. It's the fact that when you have any party, okay, let's say I'm a Republican, okay? If I lived in a town that voted Republican 200 years in a row, things are going to be bad. Like, they're not going to get better. They're going to get worse. Why? Because these are human beings. They are politicians. And if they know that you're going to vote for the Republican, no matter what happens, then nothing needs to happen if they're just going to keep getting elected.
3: I think he's got a point.
0: All they want to do is run on problems. Nobody wants to solve them. John Thune, Senate leader, that dirtbag, so mad at Thune. He was asked at his press briefing this morning about whether we could go ahead and finally pass the SAVE Act, break the filibuster, any of that stuff. He said no. He said we should just campaign on it, which means what? He doesn't want to do anything. Why are we campaigning on pass the SAVE Act? We already have the Senate, the House, and the presidency.
4: Oh, wow.
0: So let's go have an election. And if best case scenario, we have the Senate, the House, and the presidency, we can do that thing that we're refusing to do now while we control the Senate, the House, and the presidency. Straight clown. Listen to this. Clip 20.
5: There are no Democrats who are going to vote for this. All 47 voted against the SAVE Act.
0: Can I stop for a second, Josh? Really quick. If he says there are no Democrats who are going to vote for this, that means you're not negotiating with them until some of them will. I don't expect all of them to vote for it, but the way politics has always worked, it always starts without the necessary votes, and then you go get the votes by making deals.
6: This is politics as usual.
0: But this guy doesn't want to solve your problem. He wants to run on it as a political cudgel. Listen to the rest of the clip, clip 20.
5: There are no Democrats who are going to vote for this. All 47 voted against the SAVE Act 5 times. So let's make this an issue in the campaign. How about we go out and turn our fire on Democrats and make it about them opposing the SAVE Act?
7: So
5: we're not, that's the point. So we're not getting any Democrats. The second thing is we are not getting rid of the legislative filibuster. The votes aren't there to do that. I've made it abundantly clear many, many times. And it seems to me some days that I'm the only one here who can count to 50 in this town, but we don't have the votes to get rid of the filibuster, and we aren't flipping 10 Democrats to vote for Save America.
8: You ought to be ashamed of yourself.
0: Because he's lying. They don't need 10 Democrats. You only need 50 votes to pass legislation, with J.D. Vance serving as the 51st tiebreaker. 60 votes is a thing if you want to abolish the filibuster. But do you understand, if you let them use the filibuster, they use the filibuster. Okay, and when they're done using it, you vote, and the rule is still 50.
3: He doesn't need 10 votes. He's lying. And he's out there flat out saying, we need to turn our fire on the Democrats, which is great if you're trying to win an election. But if the guy you just won the last election for says he's not going to do the thing that 84% of you want, he is as big of a charlatan as anybody you might be voting against in the Democrat Party.
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14: Exchanging strikes. I'm Angelo Bavaro, Fox News. About a dozen locations were hit Saturday night in a Russian attack in Ukraine, killing two people.
15: Several more people were injured in Ukraine's Black Sea port of Odessa after waves of missiles and drones rained down there. For months, President Vladimir Zelensky has pleaded with other countries, especially the U.S., to send Ukraine more Patriot systems that help shoot down ballistic missiles, but they've become scarcer by the Iran war. Now, he's hoping to secure licenses for Ukraine to manufacture its own. Moscow, though, is taking advantage of this situation by upping their nightly attacks, knowing some strikes won't be intercepted. Meanwhile, Ukrainian drones killed five people and injured two dozen others in Russia's border region of Belgorod. Kyiv continues to target Russian energy infrastructure and oil depots, sparking a fuel crisis there, as well as the country's largest online retailer, Wildberries, has been hit several times.
14: Fox's Stephanie Bennett. The World Health Organization announced one of its warehouses was destroyed on Friday. That's where it was keeping dozens of pallets of medical supplies. New polling says Americans do not approve of the Trump administration's war with Iran, as the latest jobs report fails to impress.
16: 75% of Americans say the conflict with Iran has not been worth the cost. That's according to a Marquette Law School poll. There's also new economic pressure on the administration after the latest jobs report released this week. July's numbers show 23,000 jobs were cut. National Economic Council Director Kevin Hassett argued he doesn't see this as being set in stone. Gains in previous months had been revised down.
14: Fox's Alex Hogan. In a call with Axios, President Trump said he was pivoting away from military action in Iran and towards economic pressure. The war has kept fuel costs elevated, which ripple through the economy. 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
14: Big-name Democrats are reaching out to Michigan candidate Abdul El-Sayed after he clinched the party's nomination for Senate last week.
15: Former President Barack Obama is now one of the latest to speak with El-Sayed. El-Sayed did not share the details of their conversation. Still, it's the latest attempt to bridge the gaps within the Democratic Party. El-Sayed says he's hoping to campaign with Obama as they try to turn the page in the primary. Some, though, are skeptical El-Sayed can unite different factions of the party. A centrist Democratic group is spearheading a $15 million effort between now and 2028 to discredit democratic socialism, a sign that the discord among Democrats is unlikely to go away anytime soon. But to progressives like Senator Bernie Sanders, El-Sayed's win has been a long time coming.
14: Fox's Madeline Rivera. El-Sayed says he does not call himself a socialist. He will face Republican Mike Rogers in November.